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0: This is Lee Habib, and this is Our American Stories. The English language is filled with curious, intriguing, and bizarre phrases. Here, with the recurring series, is Hair of the Dog author Andrew Thompson, as he shares another slice from his ultimate guide to understanding these baffling mini-mysteries of the English language.
1: Apple of your eye is an expression referring to someone who you cherish above all else. Like a grandmother might say that my grandson is the apple of my eye. It's an expression that dates back centuries. And it's from, in Old English, the pupil of the eye was known as the apple because of its round shape, and sight was regarded as the most essential sense. So when damaged, it was a terrible incident. It was used figuratively by King Alfred in 885 and by Shakespeare in A Midsummer Night's Dream in 1605. But the reference is actually from the Bible, a segment of which reads, "He led him about, he instructed him, he kept him as the apple of his eye." As bald as a badger is an expression to mean that someone's bald, has no hair on their head. And it's one that I've always found the origins of this one interesting, because a lot of people think that a badger's head being white, giving it the impression of baldness, is where the expression comes from. But it actually is a contraction of the expression "as bald as a badger's bum," because at the time, male shaving brushes were made with badger's hair plucked from the rear of the badger. Badgers were trapped for this purpose, plucked and then set free. The hair would grow back eventually, but before it did, it was common to see badgers running about the countryside of England that looked bald in the rear. "As sure as eggs" is an expression that means to describe an absolute certainty. Sort of as sure as eggs, he'll be back asking for more money tomorrow. It's got a really strange origin, this expression. It's actually a corruption of the logical mathematical formula x equals x, and is a contraction of the longer expression "as sure as eggs is eggs," so x being x. But it's not known how x equals x became eggs is eggs, but Charles Dickens, who seems to be involved in a lot of expressions that we use, used the phrase in his book The Pickwick Papers in the early 1800s, and the expression became popular from then. "As the crow flies" means in a straight line, or the shortest distance between two points. And it's one of many, many phrases that has nautical origins. In fact, you could write a whole book about nautical expressions. But it derives from the early English explorers who'd go by boat looking for foreign lands. There were very few navigational aids and no maps, so it was important to find land while at sea. And the crow was renowned as an intelligent bird that would fly straight to land to try to find food. So ships would always have a cage full of crows before they went on a journey. And the crow would be released from the crow's nest, which is another expression from this, which was at the top of the mast. And the captain would follow its path, which was usually the fastest way to land. "At a loose end" is another nautical expression, which means you're idle or have no plans and nothing to do. And it's from tall sailing ships, which had hundreds of ropes and sails, and the ropes were essential to ensure the sails were firmly in place, but they often became loose and unravelled. And it was a full-time job checking the ship's rigging for untied ropes or loose ends. And if ever the ship's captain found men sitting around doing nothing, he would make them check the ropes. So they would find themselves for hours then working at a loose end, which is where the expression comes from. "To keep something at bay" is to fend it off or keep it at a distance. And it's an expression with pretty interesting origins. A lot of people think it comes from holding off baying hounds from a fox in fox hunting in England years ago. But that origin about the foxes only dates from the 1300s, while the phrase actually began with the ancient Romans and Greeks. They believed that the bay tree had protective powers, and because it never seemed to be struck by lightning. And because of this, people would take shelter under the trees during storms. It became such a powerful sort of image that soldiers started wearing bay leaves on their heads as protection during thunderstorms. They believed that would keep the lightning at bay and would shield them from the enemy also. And the supposed power of the bay leaf then spread to London during the Great Plague in 1665, where many people wore bay leaves in an attempt to keep the disease at bay. "At full blast," which means as loudly as possible or using full power, is strangely a rare expression that has pretty obvious origins. Most expressions don't. It's from the Industrial Revolution in the 18th century, where iron and other metals were essential commodities, and factories used huge blast furnaces to smelt the metals. Fuel was continuously supplied into the furnace, while a hot blast of air was blown into the lower section, causing the chemical reactions to produce the molten metal. When the furnace was operating at full capacity and producing as much iron as possible, it was considered to be at full blast. At sixes and sevens is an expression you often hear, which means a state of confusion. And it comes from London in the 1300s. There were two livery companies there, and they each received their charter within a few days of each other, so they were the sixth and seventh companies listed. But a dispute arose between them as to which would be placed sixth in the processions around the city. So to resolve this, the two companies would swap between sixth and seventh place each year, but that resulted in confusion for a lot of people watching. At the drop of a hat is a sporting expression, which means something happens suddenly or with little warning. It came from the 19th century from a couple of sporting contests. Sporting referees at the time usually wore hats, and they would raise it in the air as a signal that an event was about to begin. Then as soon as the hat was dropped, the contest would start. This was most commonly used in horse racing and boxing, where an event would start at the drop of a hat. It was actually also used in the American West, where a man would sometimes drop his hat as a challenge to fight another. So as soon as the hat hit the ground, it was morally right that the fight should start. An axe to grind is an expression that means a selfish or ulterior aim or motive. And it's credited to one of the founding fathers of America, Benjamin Franklin. In his autobiography, Franklin wrote an anecdote about a man who wanted his axe ground, and a blacksmith agreed to do it, but only if the man turned the grindstone himself. The man did this, but soon feigned fatigue and gave up, making the blacksmith finish the job for him. And that the expression we know today came from that story.
0: And you're listening to Andrew Thompson. The book is Hair of the Dog. 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

0: This is Our American Stories, and our next story is about a gem. It turns out diamonds haven't always been rare stones. Since 1870, when huge diamond mines were discovered in South Africa, soon after that discovery, the British financiers behind the South African mining effort realized the diamond market would be saturated if they didn't do something about it. So in 1888, they set two audacious goals. One, monopolize diamond prices by creating De Beers mines. De Beers would then be able to stabilize the market by creating both the supply and the demand for diamonds worldwide. Tom Zollner is a journalist and professor who lives in Los Angeles. He wrote the book, The Heartless Stone, A Journey Through the World of Diamonds, Deceit, and Desire. Here's Tom with the story of that journey.
1: My name is Tom Zollner, and when I was 32 years old, I entered into what is a fairly common rite of passage for a man in America. I asked somebody to marry me, and I gave her a diamond engagement ring, because that's just what you were supposed to do. And I knew very little about diamonds. I studied up on it as best I could, which wasn't very deep. And I learned that there's this tradition out there that you're supposed to spend 2 months of your salary as a benchmark, sort of a sliding scale for what's expected. And I wanted to do what was expected. So I figured out what I could afford, and I bought her name was Anne. I bought her a diamond ring. I say was because the engagement broke up, and I was made the owner of a used diamond ring. And I learned, wow, there's really not a lot to do with this. I didn't want to let go of it for emotional reasons, and I also learned if I was just going to sell it back on the used market that there really is no used market. And as the ring just sort of sat there in the back of my closet, I began to wonder more and more about it, and it might have been a way of channeling the grief over the lost relationship, but I began to look into diamonds in a way that was a little bit deeper and a little bit different than I did when I was researching what to buy. I wanted to know, well, where did this come from? And so this took me on what you might call a quest. It lasted for 18 months, and in that time, I went to 16 different countries on the globe to try and understand where diamonds come from and why we hunger for them. So I'll tell you just a little bit about where I went. First, I went to a place called the Central African Republic, which is a diamond-producing nation at the heart of Africa. It's one of the poorest countries on the globe. It produces, it ranks number 10 in terms of diamond production among all countries, and yet it is poverty of some of the worst kind, political instability of some of the worst kind. And those two things, unfortunately, go together. I went out to the backcountry and learned how diamonds are mined for guys who are making less than a dollar an hour to comb through the soil, very dangerous work, sometimes in violent conditions, to find these pieces of carbon, which are brought up to the earth's surface through these volcanic tubes of what's called the kimberlite. And so you find them in the river bottoms. It's some of the most primitive mining imaginable. And some of these diamonds, emerging from such miserable conditions, still find their way to the U.S. market. I went to Angola, another nation in Africa, of course, which has been racked with, had been racked by civil war, largely funded through the smuggling and the sales of diamonds. I went to India, which is the headquarters, the Indian state of Gujarat, polishes the majority of diamonds in the world, and I saw the conditions in some of these factories where child labor is used to get the diamonds into the glittery shape that Westerners have expected. I went to Russia to see the birthplace and still the headquarters of the synthetic diamond industry, a way that machines have been built to recreate the heat and the pressure and the Earth's mantle that create the diamonds in the first place. And then I took a long look at the marketing history of the diamond. The way that these shiny pebbles have been sold to Western consumers through the genius, and I say that word with a certain amount of respect, but also advisedly, the genius of the corporation called De Beers Consolidated Mines, which cornered the market in South Africa in the 1890s, thanks to the scheming of an Oxford graduate named Cecil Rhodes, for whom the Rhodes Scholars are named. Cecil Rhodes founded the De Beers Corporation and hit upon the insight that the way that you create high prices for these little minerals is that you just simply create artificial scarcity in the market, which is what he did and what De Beers continues to try and accomplish, even though it no longer dominates the market as it did today. So it was not only a hive of artificial scarcity, it was also a marketing factory. It was the De Beers Corporation that created this idea out of whole cloth, an invented custom that a young man is supposed to spend 2 months of his salary on his sweetheart's engagement ring. That turned out, it sounds like something from Charles Dickens, but it's actually a complete marketing fable. And it was also out of the De Beers idea factory, with the help of a New York ad agency called J. Walter Thompson, this idea of the eternity of a diamond, the poetry surrounding this trinket. I look back at some of the ads that were created in the Great Depression to convince American men that this is what they needed to do, just to spend money, even in the midst of a depression. And the ads all centered around the idea of temporality and of mortality and of the idea that this diamond is going to survive you. It's almost rather morbid. But this was a successful advertising strategy, and it was out of this notion that your diamond will last beyond you that the brilliant slogan was coined. A diamond is forever.
2: The diamond engagement ring. How else could 2 months' salary last forever? A diamond is forever. De Beers.
1: So, just to give respect where respect is due, there is something chemically unique about a diamond. It's as it goes on the Mohs scale of density, it is a 10 out of a 10 scale. Almost no other mineral, in fact, no other mineral, has the ability to slow down light within the chamber of its interiors. This is why a diamond sparkles so well. The speed of light at 186,000 miles per second has slowed down to 77,000 miles per second within a diamond, which is why it sparkles. And when you polish it in a particular configuration, the effect is really dazzling. I have no issue with that. But to slow down the light in some ways is a metaphor for the diamond itself. It is a

0: and emptiness, because at the heart of the diamond, which was my conclusion, is mythology. The mythology that society has spun around it and the individual mythologies that we put around diamonds. The story we tell about them, which is, in fact, in its most prominent feature, the story of our engagement, the story of our marriage, one of the most mysterious and frightening and lovely and potentially heartbreaking things that we get to do. The genius of De Beers and the diamond industry was that it was able to set up a toll booth right at the entrance to this adventure. And this, for me, is the true legacy of the diamond. And at the heart of the book that I wrote called The Heartless Stone.
1: And you've been listening to Tom Zollner, journalist and professor. His book, The Heartless Stone, the story of the diamond, here on Our American Stories. 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
10: 880 Weather Watch calls for clear skies overnight with a low temperature of 66 degrees and northwest winds at 5 to 10. Friday, we'll see a chance of thunderstorms with a high temperature of 95 degrees and southeast winds at 10 to 20 miles an hour. Friday night, a chance of thunderstorms with a low temperature of 68 degrees and southeast winds at 10 to 20. Slight chance of showers early Saturday, otherwise sunshine with high temperatures in the low 90s. Sunday, a chance of showers with high temperatures in the low 90s. Monday, Labor Day, chance of thunderstorms and highs in the low 90s once again. Tuesday, chance of thunderstorms with high temperatures reaching the low 90s. In the 880 Weather Center, I'm meteorologist Ray Miller. For more, check KRVN.com.
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2: Fox News, I'm Carmen Roberts. A bombshell in the Lindsey Clancy murder trial. After 36 hours of deliberation, the defense claims one juror broke from the rest, holding up a verdict.
3: After the jury was dismissed from the courtroom, Clancy's attorney, Kevin Reddington, had an objection. He said that it is one juror who refuses to listen to the instruction of reasonable doubt.
2: Fox's Brian Yenis, the jury will resume deliberations tomorrow over whether Clancy is criminally responsible for killing her three children or not guilty because of insanity. The Missouri Supreme Court unanimously blocks a new congressional district backed by President Trump from being used in the November election. And court records show former Fox Sports analyst Mark Sanchez plans to plead guilty, the charges stemming from a stabbing a year ago. 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
4: And we're back with Our American Stories. Up next, we have a classic American story, a classic immigrant story. Aaron Marquez was born in a small town in northern Mexico, Ojinaga. Here's Aaron to tell us his story.
5: My dad worked in the United States most of my childhood, and mom had two jobs. You know, she'll work in a local factory sewing Levi's. Mom worked there in the morning, and she'll come and pick us up from school and fed us, and then went back to work and worked a double shift. And she did that for as long as I could remember. And my grandmother would come and babysit us until mom got back from work, and that's what she did every day. Growing up, my mom was such an incredible figure for us, and it was very motivating to me to see my mom, you know, work two jobs and have four kids, and I mean, it was very difficult. And I would always tell her, I said, "Mom, you know, when I grow up, you're not gonna have to work, Mom. You're not gonna have to work. I promise you that." And my mom would always just grab my cheek and she's like, "I know you will." I said, "But there's nothing wrong with working hard." She would always tell me, "There's nothing wrong with working hard. But whenever you see your parents do that, the stuff that they sacrifice, it makes you appreciate the little things in life, you know, that kind of shape the way you look at things." We all had a conversation as a family, and they decided to move to the United States. It was never explained to me like as a level of opportunity. It was more of us being together because Dad missed out on so much. And when I was in the second or third grade, that's when all the conversations began. And honestly, that's something that I didn't want. We never traveled anywhere. We never went to camp. We never did anything. We were just there, went to school. Summertime was no different because mom worked every day and dad was in the United States working. So I didn't know any better. But what I knew is that I was comfortable where we were. I didn't know anything. I know I went to school. We played soccer. We played basketball, baseball. The only thing that I did not like is mom having, you know, multiple jobs. And back then, I resonated that. So whenever dad was and mom were talking about moving to the U.S. and things like that, I was like, I asked mom, I said, "Well, you're going to have two jobs? Are you going to have two jobs, Mom?" And she's like, no. So it took a while for us to even get some type of correspondence back from the immigration saying that we reviewed your application and everything. So we're finally able to get a temporary visa to come to the U.S. We moved to the U.S. when I was 11. So we moved in with my aunt and uncle. There were six of us, and we were sharing basically a room and a half in this house. And you know, we came into Odessa, Texas. We were there 2 days, and we left to Cayonosa, which is a town that everyone picks onions, and that's how they get paid. They pick you up at 3 o'clock in the morning, and they will charge us to pick us up and bring us back. And you work there till about 7 p.m. at night, and you do it every day. It doesn't matter whether it's Monday, Sunday, you do that every day. We work 12, 14 hours, and you're exhausted because the heat's so bad. And it's 110, 112 degrees constant on your back. So my dad was able to find one of those pop-up trailers, the small ones. That's where we lived in the summer.

0: my mom and dad and my brother. That's what we worked out of. And, you know, my aunt and uncle would take care of my sisters and during the week, and we'll go in there in and out. But we worked all summer picking onions, you know, as an 11-year-old. I kind of had different ideas of what I would be doing with my time. But we needed to do that in order for us to save money to buy a house. Every time that we would do that, I would think of my mom leaving the house early and then coming and feeding us, then going back to work. And that motivated me more. They're like, okay, if mom did this, I'm gonna do it, and I'm gonna be good at it. So we picked onions all summer. The back of my neck was peeling so bad. It was terrible because it gets so hot in the summer, 110 degrees, and I can't eat onions. I can't even look at onions right now, as you can imagine, just because of the smell. And I'm pretty fair skinned, so I would peel so bad. And I remember just telling mom and dad, I said, I don't want to do this again, but I'm gonna work hard where we don't have to do this. We left on a Saturday and school started on Monday. And they gave us, you know, $100 to go buy some back to school clothes, which I thought it was great. And I remember seeing the first pair of polo boots. I was like, oh man, he's like, I want those. And I asked how much they were. They were like $140 something. I was like, geez, I got $100. There's nothing I can even get close to that. But I was like, I'm gonna work hard to get those. I knew exactly what I wanted. I wanted to go look at them. I was like, maybe they're on sale or something. I wanted those boots. So we go get dropped off at the mall in Odessa. And I go to Dillard's and I went and put boots on layaway. That's the first time I ever heard of the term layaway. But yeah, so if you give me $100, you still owe $45 and you have 60 days to get them out of there. So I went back and met my brother at the food court, and my brother asked me, hey, where's your stuff? I said, my brother's name's Freddie. I said, Freddie, I actually put the boots on layaway. I'm gonna come get them out. Oh man, my mom and dad are really gonna be upset with you. And we walked over to the food court, and my brother had money to buy me a hot dog or something. I don't know what it was. So I walked out of the store with nothing, and my brother had all this clothes to go back to school, and I did it. And looking back, I would do it the same way because I didn't want to settle. I'm gonna come back and figure out how I'm gonna make another $45, because I know I couldn't ask my parents for it, on how to get this. But I bought a cheap lawnmower and I started mowing yards around the neighborhood, asking people. And it was difficult at first because I did not speak English. So I would knock on the door, and if somebody that didn't speak English answered the door, I just pointed out my lawnmower and said, $10. Some of the people were so nice, they was like, okay. And then when I'll go charge, they'll come and point at me where all the different spots that I left that didn't look good. So I had to go back and remow some of the yards and everything, but they were all very, very kind. But I quickly realized that I wasn't very good at it. I didn't want to be good at it. That was the point. I was like, I don't want to be a good grass mower because then I'm going to like it. No, honestly, I was trying to be quick, and I would always just leave strips of grass and my lawnmower too. I'm going to blame it more on the lawnmower than me. My lawnmower was not very good and I didn't have a bag on it. So the grass that I mowed just kind of ended up like right where I cut. So they didn't give me the right visibility of realizing if I miss a spot, because there's grass kind of going everywhere. That's my excuse, man, I'm sticking to it. And I was able to get my polo boots out in a couple weeks, and I was very pleased with what I did. I was like, okay, I've figured out what needed to be done to do this. And so it was very humbling trying to look back and see what I can do, you know, to make money, and especially with the language barriers.
1: 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He was looking for his independence. He was looking for his freedom, and still today that memory and that feeling burns deeply in any immigrant who's come here from anywhere, be it Africa or Asia, the Middle East, like my family, or Italy, like my mother's side of the family. When we come back, more of Aaron Marquez's story on Our American Stories.

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0: And we're back with Our American Stories and Aaron Marquez's story. When he was 11 years old, Aaron's family immigrated from Mexico, and he spent his summers picking onions in the hot Texas heat. Let's pick up with Aaron as he enters the American school system.
11: I remember going to school on the first day. I remember they taking me to class for the first time, and everybody in there only spoke Spanish. The teacher spoke Spanish. The books that I received, they were written in Spanish. We didn't go to PE with the rest of the school. Our lunchtime was different. I mean, it was just, it was very isolated, and I didn't like that. And so I told the teacher, I said, hey, I want to be in a regular class. One, because I want to play soccer, like in two, I speak Spanish. I read Spanish. I want to learn to speak English. I want to do everything in English. And I'm not going to learn, no offense, but I'm not going to learn how to speak English when you're teaching me everything in Spanish. And everything that I'm reading is in Spanish. So this is not going to work for me. And she told me, I remember vividly, she said, this is your first day. This is your first day, so I don't know how you're drawing those conclusions. And this is not for you. It's not for you to decide. It's for your parents to decide. And I just politely asked. I said, well, how different is this going to be tomorrow and the next day? I got back to our house around 7. It was the bus travel was brutal because we changed buses 3 different times to go to the north side, from the north side of Odessa to the south side of Odessa. And I told Mom, I said, Mom, I can't do this. I'm not going to learn to speak English with, you know, in this ASL class. I said, you need to put me in the regular classes. That's what I prefer and that's what I want. Mom's like, if that's what you want, that's what we'll do. And Mom went over there and said, put them in regular classes. And that's when life began for me. So I remember going to class for the first time and really not knowing much at all other than how to say my name. And I loved it. I loved it. I was never embarrassed of not speaking English. I would tell all my cousins, all my friends and everyone, hey, talk to me only in English. I don't want you to talk to me in Spanish. Talk to me only in English. And that's what I would tell them. And that's why I was able to learn to speak English quickly compared to anyone else, because everyone's speaking to me in English. And that's the way you have to do it. I remember being picked on I was reading out of the book. It was my turn to read it in class, and I pronounced the word Iceland instead of island. Yeah, everyone started laughing. Then one of the kids next to me, when we went to break, he's like, Iceland. He kept calling me Iceland, and he was laughing at me for not speaking English. And I was like, I told him, I said, man, you're laughing at me because I can't speak English, but I'm learning to speak two languages. I said, I speak Spanish and I'm learning to speak English. I said, I'm going to learn to speak English in the next 3 or 4 months. I said, and you'll still only be able to speak one. I said, imagine if you try to read Spanish. Imagine if you try to speak Spanish. I said, so I don't understand. I think that the joke's on you, that you're making fun of me for trying to learn to speak two languages when you're speaking, when you can only speak one. I'm not gonna make fun of you for that. And that changed everything. He never said anything again, and no one else did. And no one laughed. I remember no one laughed. Everyone kind of just processed that. They're like, that's so true. And I think he felt bad with my answer, and I wasn't trying to be, you know, condescending at all, but you know, I just kind of snapped at that, but with that answer, and it's just literally what rolled out of the tip of my tongue. My aunt and uncles, they would use me in the summertime to go interview with them. You know, I remember my uncle had a job interview, and he came and picked me up and said, "Hey, I want you to go to this interview with me because I don't speak English." And I was like, okay. So he picked me up and we went over there and he just taps me on the shoulder. And I'm like, okay, this is my uncle. He has an interview today at 9:30 or 10 o'clock or whatever. And he's like, okay. And who are you? I said, well, I'm his nephew. And he's like, okay, does your uncle speak English? I'm like, no, man. And my English was not very good back then either. And I went in there at the job interview with him and they were asking him, you know, what he was an insulator. Insulating pipe and everything, and he was telling me, like, oh, tell him that I've been doing this for 10 years, and tell him that I can do this and this, and there's some words that I didn't know how to translate. So there, I didn't really have anyone that was really successful in the immediate family that I knew at all. Everyone kind of worked and knew what they could provide for their family, but no one was No one ever mentioned college. No one ever mentioned starting their own business. No one mentioned anything. But whenever I graduated high school, I started working for a refinery, Huntsman Polymers, and then going to school at night at Odessa College. So I would leave at 8 o'clock or 6 o'clock in the morning, come back at 6:45, and then class would start at 7:30 and finish at 10:30, Monday through Thursday. So I wanted to do that just so I can at least save some money and then look at a four-year school. Did that for a year, working in the plant as a laborer, cleaning tanks and being inside of tanks, and a very, very dirty type job. But within 6 months, I worked for a company called J.E. Merritt there at that Huntsman refinery, and I got promoted as a lead man, and I was making, you know, $18-$19 an hour as an 18-year-old, which at that point was more than what my dad was making. So I had my group of 8 men that I led, and they would assign us different projects, you know, cleaning tanks, cleaning just the dirtiest jobs that you could. But at that point, I was no longer doing it physically. I was just leading my team as a lead man. It was great. Every jobs that they'll give us, you know, they'll give you a job order, and they said, Aaron, here's your job order for your team, and you get 5 hours to finish it. And then here's another one, you get 4 hours to finish it. I focused on doing it faster, safer, cleaner than any of the other lead men. I always try to find a way that we can do things that show that, hey, I'm going above and beyond what's expected. And we finished some of those jobs that were supposed to take a week, we'll finish it in a day and a half. And people started taking notice of that. And within a year, I got promoted again. And what was great is that the people where I was getting promoted, they were very receptive. They're like, hey, you want more out of life than this. And I was a young kid, man, leading these guys that had been there a while. And I earned their respect because I always worked hard and smart. But I was doing that also going to school at night. And they'll see me at lunch when everybody will eat lunch and talk and play dominoes in the break room. I would be in there with my book wide open doing homework because that's the only time that I had. So they would see that. And I was taking, you know, 18 hours of school. So it was difficult to do that, but nothing worth having is easy. And it was important for me to get a degree.
12: And he did, from UConn, the University of Connecticut. He then went on to work at the energy company Nabors, getting 6 promotions in 5 years.
11: I received a $23,000 bonus my first year. And what I did was I paid for everyone in my family to become American citizens. I'd never seen that much money made out to my name on one check. I was like, wow, this is amazing that you can get this much money. There's nothing that I wanted more than have the security of my mom and dad and my brothers and sisters to be American citizens. I think the United States of America is the greatest country in the world because it's the only country that, as an immigrant, you can accomplish whatever you set your mind to. It's a blessing to be an American citizen, and I held that paramount among anything else. And that's probably the best gift that I could have given my parents, everyone in my family. And to date, that's something that I'm the most proud of, is being able to make sure that my parents and everyone in my family, they were, all of us are American citizens. You know, to me, whenever you hear like the Star Spangled Banner or Amazing Grace, those two songs, no matter what, where I am, what I'm doing, if I hear those two songs, I just automatically want to cry, you know. And it just, the flag means so much to me and as an American and everything. So for the first time hearing that in your ceremony and they're playing that and among groups of so many different people from different backgrounds, I remember just looking around and everyone in our family just had tears coming down their eye because we felt that, man, we're American citizens. How cool is that?
0: And a great job on the production and storytelling and editing by Alex Cortez and Robbie Davis. And a special thanks to Aaron Marquez for sharing his story, starting picking onions in West Texas under 100-degree heat, and then making his way through oil patch work and hustling and working hard and hustling some more And when he says at the end, when I hear the Star Spangled Banner or Amazing Grace, I automatically want to cry. The flag means so much to me. The story of Aaron Marquez, the story of this great country, here on Our American Stories. 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
20: No verdict yet. I'm Lisa Lacerra, Fox News. The jury in the Lindsey Clancy case is deadlocked after 6 days of deliberations. Defense attorney Kevin Reddington claims one juror is not following the court's instructions when it comes to reasonable doubt. He addressed trial judge William Sullivan in open court.
21: I suggest respectfully that the soft instruction that you gave them saying at the sidebar, can you listen to the law as I instruct you, does not focus on the issue. It is the question is not sufficient enough.
20: Plymouth County Assistant DA Jennifer Sprague disagrees.
22: I think what Your Honor has done by asking each juror if they're able to follow the law and then giving a general instruction on reasonable doubt is appropriate.
20: Clancy has admitted to killing her 3 young children in 2023. She claims she suffered from postpartum psychosis. Prosecutors say she knew what she was doing. An ICE officer charged with lying about the events leading up to a shooting of a Venezuelan man during the immigration crackdown in Minneapolis in January has turned himself into the authorities. That's according to the Associated Press.
23: The officer, Christian Castro, initially claimed the shooting was self-defense.
1: The federal charges follow Castro's release from jail last week after Texas's governor refused to sign an extradition warrant to hand him over to Minnesota prosecutors, where the officer faces state charges. A federal civil rights investigation into the incident is also ongoing.
20: Fox's Jeff Manasso. Castro was the first federal immigration officer to be prosecuted by the Trump administration related to actions taken during what was called Operation Metro Surge. A Louisiana judge has issued a preliminary injunction against the NCAA, clearing the way for more than 40 athletes to play college sports this year. They had sued the NCAA to try to get a fifth year of eligibility under new rules. The decision comes a week after the SEC and other leagues announced potential punishments for any member schools that bring in former pros. 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
20: Commerce Secretary apologizes for falsely saying that no Americans had died in the conflict with Iran.
3: Commerce Secretary Howard Lutnick taking to X to say he misspoke when saying during an appearance on CNBC Wednesday that there haven't been American deaths in the U.S. war with Iran. Lutnick posting, 18 members of our military have died, and to those families, my heart breaks, and I am so very sorry for their loss. Adding, I was thinking about the Venezuelan military operation where no service members died. President Trump taking to Truth Social to defend the Secretary. Secretary posting he had Venezuela on his mind when he said nobody was killed. According to the Pentagon, 18 U.S. service members have died in the conflict with Iran since March while serving at U.S. bases in the Middle East, and more than 750 have been wounded. Kristen Goodwin, Fox News.
20: Advance notice from the federal government about new data centers may soon be harder to come by.
4: The Environmental Protection Agency is proposing that mandates to let the public know about data centers in their communities be eliminated. Critics say that could allow projects and building to begin before plans are publicized. Normally, any project announcement comes with a period of public comment. The EPA's change would end that requirement as well, but state regulators could still offer people the chance to speak. An EPA spokeswoman said the plan allows states to set how the permitting process will work. A lawyer for the Southern Environmental Law Center said this amounts to data centers getting permits in secret before potential negative effects are known. Gernal Scott, Fox News.
20: A candidate for the Missouri State House has made an initial court appearance on a federal drug charge, accusing him of trying to plant cocaine and Adderall on his Republican primary opponent, Louise Secker. Thomas Ross is charged with conspiracy to distribute a controlled substance. Ross defeated Secker by only a few dozen votes. I'm Lisa Lacerra. This is Fox News.
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26: 880 Weather Watch calls for clear skies overnight with a low temperature of 66 degrees and northwest winds at 5 to 10. Friday, we'll see a chance of thunderstorms with a high temperature of 95 degrees and southeast winds at 10 to 20 miles an hour. Friday night, a chance of thunderstorms with a low temperature of 68 degrees and southeast winds at 10 to 20. Slight chance of showers early Saturday, otherwise sunshine with high temperatures in the low 90s. Sunday, a chance of showers with high temperatures in the low 90s. Monday, Labor Day, chance of thunderstorms and highs in the low 90s once again. Tuesday, chance of thunderstorms with high temperatures reaching the low 90s. In the 880 Weather Center, I'm meteorologist Ray Miller. For more, check KRVN.com. Right now, it's 75.
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2: Barbecue today, so I got to check in with Terry Black. He's got a couple of new recipes we need to check out. Terry Black, our barbecue enthusiast for Labor Day. Also, there's a great new book out about how the Americans tracked down the Nazis after World War II. Who doesn't love a good World War II story? Bill Cleveland is going to be on the road, and he's going to check in from somewhere. But first, there was some courtroom drama today as the Lindsey Clancy trial continues. Another day, another hung jury, another note from the jury to talk about exactly what happened today. Marlo Greer is a seasoned federal trial attorney and a legal analyst who has been all over this story. She's a partner at the Greer Law Firm. Marlo Greer, welcome to America at Night. Thanks for joining us.
5: Thank you for having me. I'm glad you were talking about barbecue, because if I was an attorney in that courtroom, I would have been barbecued with what happened today.
2: Okay, so explain to the layman what did happen today, because it seemed like it was fast and furious. What happened?
5: It was really fast and furious, and it was a little bit crazy. I mean, I will be honest, I was watching myself, and my paralegal and I were messaging back and forth saying, what is going on here? So essentially what happened is the jury had a question. That's not unusual. Juries do have questions. This jury has had questions before. But as you know, this jury has been deadlocked. So the speculation was that they sent a note that said, hey, we're deadlocked again. Well, that did not happen. And the drama so much was that, you know, there was a sidebar, which is where the attorneys go up to the bench and nobody else hears them, and so everybody's just wondering what's going on. Then, in a crazy turn of events, they had Lindsey Clancy come up to the bench. In 25 years, I've never seen that. I have never seen the defendants go up to the bench. And they were all up there, and Kevin Reddington, Lindsey's attorney, got very upset. It looks like the judge had handed him some papers. He basically threw them back to the judge. That's why I'm saying I would be barbecued. Like, I would be in jail if that happened in my jurisdiction. So essentially, then what happened is they brought the jurors out one by one in what we call polling the jury, which essentially just means asking them questions. And it turns out that the question that was presented to the judge, or really more of a comment, was that we have one juror that will not follow the law. And the other jury members were upset with this, frustrated with this. And what ended up happening was that the judge said that he was going to give the instruction again. And this is what Lindsey Clancy's attorney objected to. He did not want the instruction to be given again. He wanted this juror to be dismissed, wanted the alternate jurors to come in, and the jury to continue to deliberate. But what ended up happening is they brought those jurors in one by one, and they asked those jurors, and we're speculating because we can't hear what they asked, but really what it sounded like is the judge was saying, do you agree that this juror is not following the law? It could have been, if I give you an instruction, will you follow the law? But it's one of those two questions. They went through all 12 jurors, and then they came back, and the judge instructed them again on the definition of reasonable doubt.
2: It's interesting because it's an odd turn of a phrase. One jurist isn't following the law. The jury has to decide, right? I mean, she's already admitted to the crime. It just sort of, is she guilty of murder, or is she guilty by reason of insanity, for lack of a better term? So, I mean, what's not to follow the law? It's like, what? It's a personal opinion. That seems an awful strange thing to say about a juror.
5: Well, so it's interesting because everybody has been saying she admitted it, right? What she did was she stipulated, and she stipulated to it for particular reasons, meaning that the prosecution didn't get to come in and talk about all of the horrific things that had happened to the child, the children because she stipulated. But if you recall, straight up not guilty is still on the verdict form. And so it isn't just, did she do it? Is she not guilty by reason of insanity? There's more than that on the verdict form. So there's not guilty. There's a lesser included of manslaughter. There's guilty. And then there's not guilty because she did not have the mental culpability. In my opinion, what the juror is doing, and you're right, in a way, it can be personal opinion, but there's a specific jury instruction talking about reasonable doubt. And so 11 of these jurors are either saying there is reasonable doubt or there isn't reasonable doubt. From the way the courtroom, the feel or the mood in the courtroom, it sounds like these 11 jurors are saying, hey, there's reasonable doubt here. And one juror is saying, no, there is no doubt, and she did it. And the other 11 are saying, there's reasonable doubt, therefore, we have to give either the not guilty verdict or the not guilty because she's not mentally culpable.
2: I mean, I understand not guilty is on the form, but I would find that, I mean, wouldn't that be the most shocking decision of all if they came back she was not guilty and she was allowed to leave the courtroom free?
5: It would be. It truly would be. And I don't really think that anybody other than everyone on TikTok thinks that that's going to happen.
2: Mm, yeah. The defense attorney asked the judge to replace the juror.
5: He can, and the reason for that is there are 12 jurors and 6 alternates in this case. I think the only amount of alternates that I've ever had on a jury of mine for a 3-week trial was 3 alternates. And essentially what that means is there are 6 people in the Lindsey Clancy trial that listened to the entire trial, so they were there for the entire 5 weeks, and they heard all of the evidence, but they don't get to deliberate. And the alternates don't even know who they are until the jury goes back to the jury room. So these 6 people thought that they were potentially deciding the case. They were told that they were alternate jurors. They're not allowed to deliberate, but they're not allowed to go home. So what Kevin Reddington was saying was, look, this juror and all of the other 11 jurors agree, this juror is not going to follow your instruction regarding reasonable doubt. Therefore, that person needs to be removed from the jury. You put on an alternate, and deliberations start again.
2: I'm still confused. I mean, this is why it's so fascinating. The whole world's watching this. I'm still confused by the juror who's not following the law. Again, if there's a holdout, then 11 say one way and the one thinks the other way, how are they not following the law if they have an opinion that she's something other than what the 11 say? So you kick off that juror and then you find one juror to agree with the 11? That doesn't seem right.
5: Well, I mean, and that's a really, really good point. I was going to ask you if you were married, because I know that my husband and I can look at one thing and I can say it's green and he'll argue, you know, till he's blue in the face that it's
2: sure.
5: Blue. The thing is, you know, the difference here is that there's an actual instruction. And so the judge reads the instruction and says, this is what reasonable doubt is. It's not beyond a shadow of a doubt. It's not no doubt whatsoever. It is what a reasonable person would believe is a reasonable doubt. And that itself is a whole bunch of gray area. But regardless, there's an instruction that says what it is. So likely what's going on in that jury room is that this particular juror has laid out all of the reasons why they believe that that the prosecution has proved the case beyond a reasonable doubt, and therefore she should be convicted. The other 11 are saying there is reasonable doubt, therefore she should not be convicted. And that's why they keep coming back and saying, we can't reach a decision. And as you know, the judge has said, no, go back and try again. And so these 11 people are very frustrated with this one person who is just entrenched in their opinion, saying the prosecution proved their case. Now, again, we're speculating. I mean, it could be entirely flipped. Everything that I've seen doesn't think that it's flipped. Everything that I've seen, you know, believes that the 11 jurors are saying Lindsey Clancy is not responsible for the death of her children, and believe that this one person is just saying, yes, she is. But it could entirely go the other way. I mean, all the commentators could be reading it wrong here. We just don't know.
2: Right. Yeah, no, that's a good point. So what does the judge do tomorrow? Are we coming to the end of this? Can he hold them over? They're not sequestered. They went home. But, I mean, can he bring them back on Tuesday after Labor Day? I mean, how much longer is he going to beat his head against the wall before he realizes they ain't going to change their mind?
5: Tomorrow they will come in, they will deliberate. My guess and speculation is that by noon we're probably going to know something. I believe that the jury is going to come in and this particular person is either going to stay with their position or they're going to look at the jury instruction again that the judge read to them, and they're going to decide whether they believe that this doubt is reasonable or not, or if there isn't anything. If they cannot reach it, they will come back to the judge and say, we can't do it. And at that point, the judge has to declare a mistrial. There's no more going back, no more instructions. It'll be done.
2: If there's a mistrial, the prosecutors have to decide whether or not they're going to retry her and start this all over again. I mean, they could come to some type of plea agreement with the defense, couldn't they?
5: They absolutely could, because double jeopardy does not attach. If no verdict is entered, there's no double jeopardy, and so this can start all over again. And that's why her attorney was so up in arms, because he does not want to have a mistrial declared. He wants to substitute that juror for a different juror in an attempt to reach a verdict so that he does not have to go through this again. Actually, he probably doesn't mind going through this because he really believes in his client. But so his client doesn't have to go through this again. So his family doesn't have to go through this again. And frankly, so the Commonwealth doesn't have to go through this again. Trials are very, very expensive, especially with all of the expert witnesses that they called. They don't want a mistrial, but the judge really will have no choice. Her only other option, like you said, about coming back on Tuesday, where the judge, if the jury deliberates all day on Friday and says, you know what, we're going to take the weekend to think about it, and we're willing to come back another day. That could happen, but this jury's pretty tired. I can't imagine that it will.
2: Yeah, it's the whole thing is so horrific and so heartbreaking. We're just watching from afar, but every time you hear this story, it's just heartbreaking. Marlo Greer, our guest, seasoned federal trial attorney, legal analyst, and apparently you win all those arguments with your husband. So just tell him to save time, money, and energy and just agree with you in the beginning.
5: I truly wish we were recording this, since, you know, he's not with me right now. So he'll probably tell me you didn't say it. Actually, he'll know you did.
2: I mean, look, I had that argument tonight. I was like, look, I'm not going to win. So just I'm going to save everybody time. Just do what you want to do. I'm not going to win the argument. So do what you want. Marlo Greer, thank you very much for coming in on a busy day. Thank you.
5: Thank you.
2: You got it. America at Night. We're just getting started. Back in a moment.
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2: All right. We've got lots to get to on a Thursday night. I know the country is boiling in all of this heat, but hold on. Fall is right around the corner. I promise you, fall is coming right around the corner, though. However, it doesn't feel like it. I know fall's coming right on the corner because we

0: after the Russians entered Berlin, and they all the leaders of the Nazis scattered, and they were captured. Well, that's a big gap. And how were they captured? How did they track them down? Well, there is a new book that tells exactly that story, and one of them who tracked them down was a young Harry Kissinger, who was a veteran of the Battle of the Bulge. We'll talk about that next hour as well with a author who's getting some great attention on this book. And then, of course, Bill Cleveland will join in. He is Bill on the road, and we'll check in with him. Phone numbers, 1-844-42-McGraw, 1-844-262-4729. We got some text messages. Peter in Hannibal, Missouri texts in, "You've never had bad pizza? Try one with cauliflower crust. It'll change your mind." I have not had a pizza with cauliflower crust. That might be the exception that proves the rule. Maria Bartiromo is out at Fox Business. The Money Honey is out. Carrie in Dallas, Texas checks in. Maria Bartiromo should be the new Trump press secretary. That would be a, yeah, that's not a bad idea. Here's another one. Another report says that Bartiromo leaked something to the White House, an internal memo that said don't repeat Trump's election lies. But there is a story out there that the memo was to Fox employees, don't give wind to the China trying to hack into the election of 2020. Remember when President Trump had the Oval Office speech to the country? Apparently there was a memo that went through Fox and said, don't talk about it. Maria Bartiromo apparently sent that to the White House, and there's speculation that that's why she was let go. Inquiring minds want to know. Stay right there. We'll talk a little barbecue with Terry Black next. ARBN. America at Night, back in a moment.
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0: recluse in New England for years and years and years, died just a few years ago. At one point, I was at the J.P. Morgan Library in New York. I don't know what I was doing there. It's right there, right by the old Pan Am building, the MetLife building. And I think it was right off Park Avenue. And for whatever reason, I was waiting for a plane and had a couple hours, and I stumbled into the Morgan Library, the J.P. Morgan Library. And I'm minding my own business, and I'm looking at different things, and I come across this glass case. And in it is letters that J.D. Salinger wrote while he was in the Army. And one of the letters that J.D. Salinger wrote to his friend, and it said, I'm thinking about writing a book, and if I ever write this book, the main character is going to be named after my dear friend who I spent time with in the Army, J.D. Salinger. And he wrote the letter to his Army buddy named Holden Caulfield, who he writes Catcher in the Rye, and the main character's name is Holden Caulfield. And so there's the letter that J.D. Salinger writes to his Army buddy, Holden Caulfield, and says, if I ever write a book, I'm going to use your name as the main character's name. How about that? Yeah, it's at the Morgan Library in New York. If you ever get a chance, it's pretty cool to see. All right, stay right there. Bill Clevelin's on the road. We'll check in with him in a moment. America at Night continues.
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4: 880 Weather Watch calls for clear skies overnight with a low temperature of 66 degrees and northwest winds at 5 to 10. Friday, we'll see a chance of thunderstorms with a high temperature of 95 degrees and southeast winds at 10 to 20 miles an hour. Friday night, a chance of thunderstorms with a low temperature of 68 degrees and southeast winds at 10 to 20. Slight chance of showers early Saturday, otherwise sunshine with high temperatures in the low 90s. Sunday, a chance of showers with high temperatures in the low 90s. Monday, Labor Day, chance of thunderstorms and highs in the low 90s once again. Tuesday, chance of thunderstorms with high temperatures reaching the low 90s. In the 880 Weather Center, I'm meteorologist Ray Miller. For more, check KRVN.com.
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6: 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The Great Plains depends on 880 KRVN Lexington.
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4: You never know what will happen when you're walking down the street of a city. 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Sales soon hit $100 million a year. 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Does it work? Who knows? But Jovan Musk sure attracted lots of money. It earned a fortune. With the Success Journal, I'm Chris Whitting.
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0: terrible story. And it reminds me of Susan Smith, and it reminds you of the other Texas kids. So, first of all, my opinion is simple. I'm not an expert like she is, but two or three things. Number one, she's not a well person. I don't think she's 100% in any way, and I think that she probably has some kind of issue, mental issue, obviously, and I'm not an expert. I didn't hear the trial. But the thing that what I heard when she said that one jury member was not following the law.
1: Right.
0: Well, the number one thing is the jury is a fact-finding group of people in the criminal law field, right? They're fact-finders.
1: Yeah, no, I agree. Tony, I got to go. I'm short on time. I hate to cut you off, but I'm short on time. I agree with you, though. I know exactly where you're going. I don't know. The jury isn't supposed to follow the law. That's their opinion. They're supposed to decide. That whole story makes no sense to me. Thanks, Tony. America at Night, back in a moment.
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2: The 880 Weather Watch for South Central Nebraska and North Central Kansas calls for mostly clear skies overnight. Lows range from the mid-60s in Nebraska to the mid-70s in parts of North Central Kansas. Friday, lots of sunshine, hot. Spotty late afternoon showers and storms are possible mainly in Nebraska. Highs range from the mid-90s in Nebraska to the low 100s in parts of North Central Kansas. Friday night, partly cloudy, slight chance for more showers and storms in Nebraska. Lows fall to the upper 60s to low 70s in most areas. And then Saturday, spotty showers still possible early in Nebraska, and highs range from the low 90s in Nebraska to near 100 in Kansas. I'm Phil Jensko from the 880 Weather Center. For more, check KRVN.com.
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6: The jury stays deadlocked. I'm Chris DeMeo, Fox News. Deliberations continue in the trial of Lindsay Clancy, the Massachusetts mom who killed her three children and attempted to end her own life.
7: They gave the judge a note. We do not know what that note exactly said. It was not read in court, but according to Lindsay Clancy's attorney, Kevin Reddington, it revealed an 11-1 split among the jurors. He claims the lone holdout is refusing to, quote, apply reasonable doubt. Now, amid concerns the juror either does not understand or won't follow the jury instructions, the judge questioned each juror individually before rereading the reasonable doubt charge. No one knows which way the jury is split, either for or against the defense, but Reddington is acting like the jury is in favor of acquitting Lindsay Clancy. Today, he unsuccessfully argued to try to replace the holdout with an alternate juror.
6: Fox's Brian Yenis in Plymouth. The defense argues Clancy was suffering from postpartum psychosis worsened by her antidepressant medication. President Trump appoints an acting U.S. Army secretary to take the job permanently, effective immediately.
8: President Trump taking to Truth Social to say, I am pleased to announce that Adam Tell, the current assistant secretary of the Army for Civil Works, will become acting secretary of the Army, effective immediately. The president adding, he is a great patriot who is respected by all. Tell previously served as the White House's Senate lead in the Office of Legislative Affairs during the first Trump administration. The announcement comes after former Army Secretary Dan Driscoll stepped down earlier this week. Driscoll, an Iraq War veteran who served in the position since February of last year, is a friend of Vice President J.D. Vance. Kristen Goodwin, Fox News.
6: Now, Driscoll's departure comes after reports that he had tension with Secretary of War Pete Hegseth. Driscoll's on the job for 18 months. 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
9: 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Just click listen, then swipe right and hear the latest news updates on your time. 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
6: Where leaders and tech company heads wrapped up their innovation summit in Chapel Hill, North Carolina, Wednesday, where the U.S. called on other countries to limit regulations on artificial intelligence. White House Office of Science and Technology Policy Director Michael Kratsios tells Fox Business's Kudlow the parties at the meeting reached an understanding.
7: Technology is the biggest driver of growth, and we have to create innovation policy frameworks that can allow this innovation to actually thrive across the G20, and we were able to come to a consensus on some of these agreements.
6: Polls suggest most Americans are worried AI development is moving too fast, and some states have ordered moratoriums on data centers or are putting together their own regulations for artificial intelligence. Well, the Missouri Supreme Court has blocked the new congressional district map backed by President Trump, even though it was used in the state's primaries last month.
13: Missouri's high court says the new voting map passed by the Republican-led state legislature needs to be approved by voters. Last December, opponents submitted over 300,000 petition signatures calling for the map to be voted on in a referendum. But Republican Secretary of State Denny Hoskins waited till the August primaries to reject the petition. He said the referendum process can't be used for congressional redistricting. Yet the court ruled the petition was legal, and the state has to go to its old map for the upcoming midterms. President Trump on Truth Social called the ruling horrible and ridiculous. Jill Nato, Fox News.
6: Meantime, in another remapping battle, Maryland's Supreme Court says voters will decide in November on a Democratic-backed redistricting amendment for control of the House. It could let lawmakers redraw districts to target the state's lone Republican congressional seat ahead of the 2028 elections. Stocks finishing higher ground on Thursday.
14: 880 Weather Watch for South Central Nebraska and North Central Kansas calls for mostly clear skies overnight. Lows range from the mid-60s in Nebraska to the mid-70s in parts of North Central Kansas. Friday, lots of sunshine, hot. Spotty late afternoon showers and storms are possible mainly in Nebraska. Highs range from the mid-90s in Nebraska to the low 100s in parts of North Central Kansas. Friday night, partly cloudy, slight chance for more showers and storms in Nebraska. Lows fall to the upper 60s to low 70s in most areas. And then Saturday, spotty showers still possible early in Nebraska, and highs range from the low 90s in Nebraska to near 100 in Kansas. I'm Phil Jensko from the 880 Weather Center. For more, check KRVN.com.
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0: This is Lee Habib, and this is Our American Stories, the show where America is the star and the American people. And to search for the Our American Stories podcast, go to the iHeartRadio app, to Apple Podcasts, or wherever you get your podcasts. Most people know the story of Rosa Parks, but few know about an incident that took place in New York City when a woman by the name of Elizabeth Jennings brought about change nearly 100 years before Rosa Parks, Reconstruction, and the Civil War. Here to tell the story is Jerry Mikarenda, author of America's First Freedom Rider. Take it away, Jerry.
1: On Sunday, July 16, 1854, Elizabeth and her friend Sarah Adams took a Chatham Street horse car bound for church. When they refused to leave because they were black, the conductor assaulted and threw her off. The question I asked myself was very, very simple. What drove a battered Elizabeth Jennings to get back off the ground and charge back onto that horse car? And I really feel that the answer lies in what Frederick Douglass eventually called her good New York stock of strong family values. Those strong family values really start by her father, Thomas L. Jennings. He's eulogized by Frederick Douglass in a 900-word obituary that he writes himself, just to show you how important her father really was. In the early 1820s, Jennings owns one of the largest tailoring houses in New York City, and he begins experimenting with chemicals to clean fabrics. And in 1821, he's granted a patent for the process of dry scouring clothes. And in short, he ends up inventing a precursor of dry cleaning, and it revolutionizes the clothing business. He ends up getting this patent signed by John Quincy Adams, and the letters of patent prove that a black man can actually have a patent in this country. It's hard for us to really believe how much that meant to people back in those days. And the most interesting thing, though, about that is her father gets the patent. And of course, in those days, being a merchant and a tailor was really a competitive business. So another tailor named Abraham Cox decides, hey, I'm going to say that this is my invention. So Cox goes around and starts putting all these, what they called placards or advertisements around the country saying, come to my tailoring shop and I'll clean your clothes. I'll use this new scouring method. Well, Jennings, never one to back down from a fight, doesn't run away or try to get away from this guy. He moves his tailoring business right next to where Cox is on Nassau Street. And the two of them are going at it all the summer of 1821. And Cox finally starts to vandalize Jennings' shop, and he throws oil of vitriol, the acid, all over his gold leaf sign in the front of his building. And Jennings says, I had it. I'm bringing you to court. So November 29th, 1821, in Marine Court in Lower Manhattan, Jennings has a suit against Cox. They're going back and forth during this trial, which was written up in the local papers. And Jennings, at a pivotal moment of the trial, stands up and says, look, and he holds up his framed letters of patent signed by John Quincy Adams and says, look, this is my invention. I own the rights and the royalties. Says, this guy's stealing it from me. Well, the all-white jury goes out, and they come back pretty quickly, and they find unanimously for Jennings, and they give him $50. And so I think that that case really sets the tone for the family to say, look, we are citizens of this country just like everybody else. We will not be denied our rights, and when we have our rights violated, we will go use the legal system of the U.S. just like any other citizen to make sure that we get restitution and that we're treated like everybody else. We are equal citizens. And so I think that's really implanted deeply with the family. And when you branch out from the father, Elizabeth learns quite a bit from her mother as well. Her mother was one of the founding members of a group called the Ladies Literary Society of New York City. And back in the 1820s and 30s, women were not able to partake in public life the way women are today. If they wanted to raise money or support a cause, they had to do it passively by, you know, just raising the money and then giving it to a male-run organization so they could decide how to spend it. But these literary societies also have another uptake to them, in that women who were not really given an equal opportunity to go to school and learn how to read and write in those days, these groups of women learned to teach each other how to read and write. So that's why they call them literary societies. And they had meetings where women would stand up, they would learn how to write an essay, and they would read it to their fellow members and get feedback and talk about the issues. You know, what are the issues about slavery? What about our rights to vote? And one of the huge things that Elizabeth's mother's group and other African-American, even in the white literary societies, is They had petitions to stop slavery in the nation's capital. And these women went door to door, which was pretty dangerous in those times. I mean, if a woman was found after dusk out on the streets of New York City, she was arrested as a prostitute. Didn't matter who she was. And there's cases of very famous rich women just happening to accidentally and spending days in jail. And there was no habeas corpus. Nobody had to tell you who was there and how long they were going to be in jail. So by going out and doing these petitions, they were taking risks and they would go out in groups. And by 1836, millions of these petitions land in Congress. And Congress finally says, we've had it. We don't want any more of these. We get the message. So even without having a voice in politics, women were having their presence felt long before they had to vote. And one of the crowning moments of this group that Elizabeth's mother is part of, along with her two sisters, Matilda and Sarah, when Elizabeth's a very young girl, she ends up being the youngest in the family, is in 1837, they hold what they call a mental feast for the Colored American newspaper, which is the newspaper of record for African Americans. Few people know that the very first African American newspapers started in New York City. So this mental feast, these women invite men in to hear all of different things that they're doing and working on. And of course, in these days, if a group of men and women got together and intermingled, it would have been considered scandalous, if not promiscuous and beyond the pale, as they used to say. So the men are in a cordoned off area and they see various skits that they put on. And in one of the speeches, Elizabeth's mother gets up and she reads a short speech. It's about, 500 words. So, and it's called On the Improvement of the Mind. And if you read it, it reads as true today as it did almost 200 years ago. And it's all about how through education is how we will be able to improve ourselves and become equals. And this thing goes on for a good day. They raise a lot of money. And the following year, some of that money goes to a couple who are escaping through the Underground Railroad. And the couple turns out to be Frederick Douglass and his wife, Anna. And that's something I don't think that he ever forgot.
0: And when we come back, more of this remarkable story, the story of race trailblazer Elizabeth Jennings, here on Our American Story. 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
0: And we return to Our American Stories and the story of America's first freedom rider, Elizabeth Jennings, with author Jerry Mikarenda. When we last left off, Jerry was telling us about Elizabeth's family. Her father, Thomas L. Jennings, was the first African American to hold a patent in 1821. Using the money he received from his patent, an early form of dry cleaning, he was able to buy freedom for his enslaved family. Elizabeth's mother, Elizabeth Cartwright, was also an important woman in her own right, being an important member in an organization that helped Frederick Douglass escape slavery. Let's get back to the story. Here again is Jerry Mikarenda.
1: The mother and father are setting a great example for their children. She herself decides, you know, I'm going to break the mold as well. And she decides to become a teacher at a time when it's mostly a male-dominated business. And also, she plays the organ. Now, church organists were mostly all male, and certainly choir leaders were all male. But she breaks the mold once again, and she becomes a choir leader for the Second Congregational Church over on 2nd Avenue, quite a long walk from where she lives. That all leads up to the incident on July 16th, 1854. During that time, the city was in the middle of a week-long heat wave. The shipyards were shut down. People were collapsing from what they call brain fever at the time. Horses were dying in the streets. Tempers were flaring. And here we have two young women rushing to get to church. They're already late. It's going to take too long to walk, and it's too hot, really, to walk the almost 2 miles to the 2nd Avenue Church. And they decide they're going to hail down a horse car, and they see one way in the distance. It's a 4-mile-an-hour world back then, and if you could go 4 miles an hour in a horse car, you'd consider yourself pretty lucky. And so they're waiting and waiting. This car finally pulls up. It's a light green car. It probably carries about 24 passengers, but there's maybe only 10 people in there on an early, very hot Sunday. And they start to get on. They're about to sit down, and the conductor comes over and sees who they are and says, you got to wait for the next car. And he's pointing out in the street, and they look and they don't see anything. And Elizabeth says, look, we're in, I'm just paraphrasing from what she said. Look, we're in a hurry. I need to get to church. You know, we don't have time to keep waiting for other cars, what have you. And she looks around the car and she sees there are plenty of seats anyway. But the next car is ready for your people. And she says, I have no people. And the conductor then turns around to her and says, your people are, you're waiting for the colored car. You're not going to ride in this car, basically. And so they go back and forth. And she says, well, look, I'm not getting off this car. I need to get to church. If you want me to wait for that car, I'm going to wait for it right here. So they're holding up the car. They won't get off. And the conductor's now starting to get really agitated. So there's kind of a standoff between the two young women and this conductor. The driver's there trying to hold his horses. Everybody in the car is starting to look at their watches and what have you. They're sitting there in this silence in the heat, and then finally they see this car coming in the distance, just like they saw the last one. And when it gets close enough, there's a sign on the front of it that says, colored people allowed in this car. And Elizabeth yells over to them, is there room in your car? And the driver says, no, there's more room in your car, but there's no room here. So they then turn back to the conductor and say, well, you know, there's your answer. We can't get in that car. We need to get to where we're going. And the driver says to them, you can go in. Sit down, but let me tell you something. Cause any trouble, act up, do anything like that, I'm throwing you right out of this car. And by this time, Elizabeth has it. Between the heat, the discrimination, and the annoyance of what's going on, she finally stands up to him and says, I'm a respectable person. I was born and raised in New York. I have never been insulted while going to church. And he just charges right back and says, well, I was born in Ireland. I don't care where you were born. I'm throwing you out of this car now. You talk back to me, you're going out. So Elizabeth finally tells him, look, it makes no difference where a man was born. He's no better or worse for that, provided he behaves himself. But you're a no good for nothing imprudent fellow who insults genteel people on their way to church. And then he says, all right, that's it. I'm throwing you out. She tells him not to lay a hand on her. And they actually get in a battle. Elizabeth grabs a hold of a window sash, and she's a pretty tough character. He's not able to pull her off. And so he yells for the driver to come and help him. So the driver ties up the horses, comes back. They both pull her off. And she's now at the top of the stairs of this horse car, which may be, you know, 3 or 4 feet above the ground level. And they throw her off. She's laying on the ground where her friend Sarah's already been pushed off. And Sarah is screaming, don't murder her. She's being murdered. Somebody help us. And finally, Elizabeth just laying there on a cobblestone. She's bleeding and bruised. And she finally stands up. And they're getting ready. They kind of clean their hands off and say, well, that's it. Goodbye. And Elizabeth just runs back onto the horse car. She's not going to be denied this ride. She's not going to be held back from where she wants to go. And the conductor's shocked. And he yells at her, you'll sweat for this. The horse car takes off. And he's holding her there, pressed back against the wall, and tells the rider to lash the horses and run until you see a policeman or a police station. The car takes off recklessly up Walker Street. And of course, with these railed horse cars, you have to worry about them jumping the rail. They jump the rails. I mean, people get killed. So this is really reckless on the part of both the conductor and the driver. And they finally get to around Walker Street, and they see a policeman out on the street. They stop the car, and the policeman goes over and says, all right, what's the problem there? The conductor says, well, you know, this woman got on the car. You know, I don't think anybody really wanted it on here. And so the cop comes on, and he says, does anybody object to her being on this car? And nobody raises a hand. They're just looking down. You can tell people are hot and sweating. They just want to get to where they're going. Nobody complains. And finally, the policeman pushes her off, says, look, get off of this car. You don't belong on this car. And he starts poking her with his, I guess you would call it a billy club today. He finally pushes her off and says, look, don't cause any trouble. Don't think you can start. Don't go back and start a riot because we, you know, we'll find out who you are. And she says, I'll get redressed for this. And the policeman laughs. Well, do, you know, see what you can do. I doubt you'll be able to do anything. And she's dropped in the middle of nowhere on a Sunday on a deserted street where there is, I think, a place that sells coal. There's a lumber yard, a few other businesses that are now closed on a Sunday. But she finally gets home, and she's so badly beaten that she's really not able to do anything. And the whole African-American community is now enraged, like, oh my, how could this happen to one of our best young professional people? People are saying, well, the church where she was supposed to be, they're going to hold a vigil for her on Monday night. But she's so beaten up, she can't even get out of bed. So she dictates a letter to her father explaining what happened in her own words. And the following night, her father goes to this church meeting, this vigil. He reads her letter to the standing room only crowd and says, look, what is it that we want out of this? And they said, first, we want this railroad to apologize for treating one of our upstanding young citizens as a criminal. Second, they should pay for her wounds because she's not going to be able to work now for quite a while. She's really beaten and battered. And third, we're tired of being treated as second-class citizens. We have the same rights as everybody else. We want our rights recognized to ride transit and get to work just like every other American. And so her father takes out ads and all these papers throughout New York and says, you know, we are going to fight this, and we're going to fight it for everybody. Not just, it's important that my daughter gets restitution, but it's more important that we get the right to ride public transportation settled once and for all. And so he's really serious about this. Like I said, he puts this out in a number of newspapers across the state, and they decide that they're going to have a lawsuit. The question is, who would take a lawsuit from an African-American woman against the powerful Third Avenue Railroad that in 1854 makes over $1 million in nickel fares? That's the real question that they have to answer next.
0: And you're listening to a heck of a story being told by Jerry Mikorenda, and it is the story of Elizabeth Jennings. And what a scene, what a showdown on that horse car between two men and two women. And two women dressed to go to church. Not exactly a wise move by the cops. They thought they were in the right, though. They thought they had the power, and they thought they had the law on their side, too. But Elizabeth's dad, well, he harnessed the power of the church, the power of the press. And when we come back, we're going to learn what happens next. The story of Elizabeth Jennings, the first freedom rider, here on Our American Story. 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
3: The 880 Weather Watch for South Central Nebraska and North Central Kansas calls for mostly clear skies overnight. Lows range from the mid-60s in Nebraska to the mid-70s in parts of North Central Kansas. Friday, lots of sunshine, hot. Spotty late afternoon showers and storms are possible mainly in Nebraska. Highs range from the mid-90s in Nebraska to the low 100s in parts of North Central Kansas. Friday night, partly cloudy, slight chance for more showers and storms in Nebraska. Lows fall to the upper 60s to low 70s in most areas. And then Saturday, spotty showers still possible early in Nebraska, and highs range from the low 90s in Nebraska to near 100 in Kansas. I'm Phil Jensko from the 880 Weather Center. For more, check KRVN.com.
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5: 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The Great Plains depends on 880 KRVN Lexington.
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11: And we're back with Our American Stories and the final portion of our story on Elizabeth Jennings. When we last left off, Elizabeth and her friend Sarah Adams had gotten onto a streetcar in New York City to go to church. However, Elizabeth would be assaulted by the streetcar operators because of her refusal to leave the car over the color of her skin and defiance of its operator's slights against her. Elizabeth's father decided his family would sue, not just for Elizabeth, who had been beaten pretty badly, but for his entire community. Let's return to the story. Here again is Jerry Mikorenda.
12: Her father understood how important this case was. It wasn't just a matter of getting money and restitution for his daughter's injuries. Those would heal. He knew that. But what wouldn't heal is this prejudice against African Americans. And if you can't ride to work, then you're nobody in this country. So you have to be able to get to jobs. You certainly have to be able to get from your home to really good jobs. So he understands that this is a really important right for the folks of New York City and New York State and the country to have. So he doesn't fool around and just hire a law firm that'll get him some money. He goes to the best civil rights, what we would call a civil rights firm today, which is Culver and Parker.

0: And the reason for that is Culver, Erasmus Culver, a lawyer from upstate New York and Vermont, ardent abolitionist his whole life, won the Lemming slave case in New York City back in 1852, just a few years before. And I'm sure being on top of this situation, Thomas Jennings knew of him, knew of his law firm well, and he goes to Culver and they have discussions, and Culver tells him, well, look, I'm becoming a judge, so I'm not going to be able to take this case. And in all likelihood, Jennings probably couldn't even afford to have him take the case. But he does tell him, look, we just took on a new lawyer. He passed the bar in May, and we think he could do well with this case. This will be his first case, but we think he can win it. So they turn to a young Chester Arthur, just graduated from law school, and now he is ready for his first case. Arthur then does something very interesting, and he takes advantage of the new court system in New York State. And back in 1847, New York State decided to redo its constitution. And part of that was creating what they called a unified court system, which meant the old circuit courts of a judge riding to town on a horse, setting up a table in the back of a saloon or in a barn and hearing different cases, that's all gone. New York State was now going to have a unified system where you went to courtrooms. You felt like you were actually before a justice rather than some friend or somebody who came by every once in a while. So you were now able to, in New York State, bring a case in any court you want to. And so very smartly, young Arthur decides, well, I'm not going to try this case in New York, Manhattan, where it happened. I'm going to bring it to the Supreme Court in the Second District, which is Brooklyn. Of course, Brooklyn is a different city then. So he brings it there, and the trial date is set for February 22nd, 1855. And of course, we all know what February 22nd is. It's George Washington's birthday. But as George Washington's birthday, they still held courts, but it was a much more raucous celebration and time. So the family gets ready, they go to court, and of course, it being George Washington's birthday, there are celebrations going on all over the place. There are fife and drum bands, there are parades nonstop, people are shooting off cannons and fireworks and firearms. The balconies and the rotunda of the city hall are filled with people who are just stopping in, and they find out that there's this trial going on where a black woman is suing the powerful Third Avenue Railroad, and people gather around, and it's almost like watching a fight of David against Goliath. And so the rafters are filled with people and are watching this trial as it goes on. And so the trial gets underway, and the lawyers from the Third Avenue Railroad don't expect anything. They look at this as a slam dunk. And in fact, when the conductor and the driver get up, they plead no contest. They say, yeah, sorry, we did it. Probably shouldn't have, we didn't mean it. And the railroad then stands up and says, look, these charges should be dismissed. These men have free will. We have no control over them, and that's it. And the judge at this point is inclined to agree with them, and he's getting ready to hit his gavel, and all of a sudden, Arthur, who's a very tall and slender young man at the time, stands up and says, Your Honor, and he thrusts his arm into the air, way high into the air, and he's holding this big, heavy book. He says, Your Honor, I hold here the statutes from 1824, and they show that public conveyances, they are reliable and responsible for the actions of their employees. And Arthur gives the statutes to the judge, Rockwell, who then gives his orders to the jury. And basically he says that the company was liable for the actions of their agents, whether committed carelessly, negligently, or willfully or maliciously, that they were common carriers and as such bound to carry all respectable persons, that colored persons, if sober, well-behaved, and free of disease, had the same rights as others and could neither be excluded by any rules of the company nor by force of violence. And in case of such expulsion or exclusion, the company was liable. And with those orders, the jury goes out. And just like her father all those years before, the old white jury comes back and says, Elizabeth has won her case. And she asks for about $500, which is a lot of money back in those days. They decide, as they say, for peculiar reasons, to cut it down to $225. And the judge throws in another $25 to pay off Arthur's fees. And the place erupted. It was like end of a Super Bowl or World Series. People were just cheering. They couldn't believe that this happened. In fact, it was such a stunning victory that when Horace Greeley the owner and editor at the Tribune hears this, he actually takes the notes from his reporter and he writes the article. He calls it a wholesome verdict. And he says, from now on, African Americans will be treated just like everybody else. They have the same rights as everybody else to ride any transportation in this state, whether it's a ferry, a steamboat, a horse car, an omnibus. So it's a stunning victory. And right away, a number of the railroads, there are something like nine of them, five of them say, yeah, we'll comply with this. But there are others say, no, we'll fight it in court. We won't do this until you force us to do it. Elizabeth carries on with her mother and living in the city. She gets married. She goes on and teaches, gets involved in a number of activities with her church. And in 1875, Elizabeth started a women's missionary association at St. Philip's as a way to support churches in Haiti and Africa. So life goes on for Elizabeth and for Chester Arthur, who becomes head of the Custom House in New York City and eventually is put on the ticket with Garfield as vice president. And when Garfield is assassinated, he takes over as president. She ends up dying of Bright's disease, same thing that Arthur did, by the way. She's buried over with the family in Cypress Hills, then forgotten. So, until now.
1: And you've been listening to the story of America's first freedom writer, Elizabeth Jennings, and the freedom fighter, her father, who took the powerful railroad company all the way to the Supreme Court in Brooklyn. And the Supreme Court is actually an appellate court in New York. The appellate court is the Supreme Court. That's New York. And by the way, a special thanks to Scott Levin for gathering the audio and the story, and to Monty Montgomery for producing the piece. And what a story about the rule of law, which we talk about a lot here. And by the way, not always was our rule of law fairly applied or administered. And in this case, indeed it was, with a whopping verdict. Back then, $250 was real money. And of course, legal fees were thrown in too. We all got to know who Chester A. Arthur is and was because he became president. But Elizabeth Jennings, well, she died unknown. And that's why we tell the stories we tell here at Our American Stories. Rule of law matters. It separates us from so many other countries around the world. And regrettably, the rule of law did not apply equally to all Americans. It had to be fought for Black Americans particularly. The story of Elizabeth Jennings, the first freedom writer, here on Our American Stories.

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5: I'm weatherology meteorologist Jennifer Wojcicki with a significant weather update. A heat advisory continues until 8 p.m. Tuesday night. A heat advisory means that a combination of high temperatures and high humidity will produce dangerous conditions, especially for those who are sensitive to heat, especially children and the elderly. In order to prevent heat sickness and heat stroke, take steps to keep cool, drink plenty of water, stay in the shade as much as possible, and, if you must be outside, take occasional breaks in an air-conditioned building to cool down. Watch out for the warning signs of heat stroke, including dizziness, nausea, headache, and disorientation. An extreme heat warning continues until 7 p.m. Tuesday night. An extreme heat warning means the combination of high temperatures and humidity will produce dangerous conditions for those who must spend time outside. Even healthy adults will be at risk for heat-related illness in a relatively short period of time outdoors. Children and the elderly are even more susceptible and need to take extra precautions. To help keep cool, drink plenty of water, stay in the shade as much as possible, and if you must be outside, take occasional breaks in an air-conditioned building to cool down. Watch out for the warning signs of heat stroke, including dizziness, nausea, headache, and disorientation. A heat advisory continues until 8 p.m. Tuesday night. An extreme heat warning continues until 7 p.m. Tuesday night.
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0: He left no will protecting his second wife or the then 6-year-old Nellie. The next years were rough. Nellie's mother married and then divorced an abusive alcoholic. Nellie went to school to become a teacher but couldn't afford tuition past the first semester. She spent the next few years working odd jobs around a boarding house, but her real break came when she read an exchange in the Pittsburgh Dispatch. An anxious father wrote in to ask Pittsburgh's most popular columnist what he should do about his 5 unmarried daughters. The columnist Erasmus Wilson wrote a reply titled, "What Girls Are Good For." According to Wilson, women belonged in the home as a working woman was surely a monstrosity. And he went further to suggest, possibly in jest, that Americans might just have to kill baby girls. Nellie was not amused. She wrote a fiery response under the pseudonym Lonely Orphan Girl. The paper's editor recognized a good thing when he saw it, so he took out an ad asking the mysterious writer to visit his office. When she did, George Madden offered her a job. And this was also when she took her pen name of Nellie Bly, after the Stephen Foster song. Nellie covered what the media ignored. She took a job in a factory and wrote a series of articles on the conditions facing poor working girls and women. In a twist straight out of Will Ferrell's Anchorman, the paper's editors saw this fearless investigator and decided she would be put to better use writing about fashion and flower shows for the women's pages. Nellie somehow talked her way out of this to become the paper's foreign correspondent in Mexico. There, she wrote about the everyday lives of Mexicans, but took a special interest in how the dictator Diaz had a habit of throwing journalists in prison. So naturally, the government threatened her with just that, unless she left. Back in Pittsburgh, the editors weren't going to let her wiggle out of the women's pages again. So Nellie did what you might expect. She left her boss a note, saying simply, "I'm off for New York. Look out for me. Bly." Nellie spent 6 months penniless, trying to break into the New York scene. She finally got a meeting at Joseph Pulitzer's New York World. In the late 1880s, New York, one developing issue was the treatment of patients in the city's mental institutions. In what might have been an attempt to brush off this persistent little girl from Pennsylvania, the New York World's managing editor, John Cockerell, asked Nellie to write a piece on one of New York's major asylums. Well, Nellie was game. Actually, that might be a bit of an understatement. She stopped bathing and brushing her teeth. She found the most tattered clothes she could. She stayed awake all night, making faces at herself in the mirror, taking notes like, "Faraway expressions look crazy." Posing as a Cuban immigrant, Nellie Moreno, she checked into a boarding house and let loose her best crazy act. The staff and other residents bought it. So did the police, a judge, and several doctors at Bellevue Hospital's psych ward. Her impression was so good, in fact, that other newspapers at the time wrote articles about this so-called mysterious waif with the wild, hunted look in her eyes. Declaring Nellie Bly to be positively demented, the doctors sent her off to a women's lunatic asylum on Blackwell's Island. This was America's first municipal mental health hospital, opened in 1839. Others had reported on conditions in the asylum, including Charles Dickens, who described it as a very painful experience. But no journalist was as courageous or creative as Nellie Bly. From the inside, Nellie witnessed the plight of patients surrounded by oblivious doctors and orderlies who choked, beat, and harassed patients. Some weren't insane at all, just recent immigrant women who didn't speak English. Regarding the daily conditions of the committed women, Nellie wrote this, quote, "What accepting torture would produce insanity quicker than this treatment? Take a perfectly sane and healthy woman, shut her up, and make her sit from 6 a.m. to 8 p.m. on straight back benches. Do not allow her to talk or move during these hours. Give her no reading and let her know nothing of the world or its doings. Give her bad food and harsh treatment and see how long it will take to make her insane. 2 months would make her a mental and physical wreck." When the patients weren't kept in isolation, other so-called therapies weren't necessarily better. Quote, "My teeth chattered and my limbs were goose-fleshed with blue and cold. Suddenly I got, one after another, 3 buckets of water over my head, ice-cold water too, into my eyes, my ears, my nose, my mouth. I think I experienced the sensation of drowning as they dragged me, gasping, shivering, and quaking from the tub. For once, I did look insane." The funny thing is that as soon as Nellie entered the asylum, she largely dropped her insane act. But the staff only took that as a further confirmation of her craziness. After 10 days locked up, Nellie's paper sent a lawyer to get her out, and she went to work. Her first article ran just 2 days later. The doctors and others responsible hemmed and hawed, trying every line in the book to excuse the inexcusable. A grand jury launched its own investigation and asked Nellie to assist because presumably few of them wanted to experience the rancid food force-feeding experience firsthand. The story made waves across America, driving broad reforms in how asylums were run and patients were screened. Nellie went on to write several investigative and editorial series on the conditions in New York jails and corruption among legislators. By 1889, she wanted a change of pace. Inspired by a Jules Verne novel, Around the World in 80 Days, Nellie told her editor she wanted to have a try at just such an adventure. Her boss was intrigued, but the people with the checkbooks, less so. No one had attempted to make such a trip in so little time. Besides, she's an unchaperoned woman. When some of the newspaper management seized on that point, Nellie said, "Well, very well. Start the man and I'll start the same day for some other newspaper and beat him." So Nellie got the green light. In addition to the dress she was wearing, Nellie packed a coat, several changes of underwear, a small bag of toiletries, and some banknotes and gold. As she later wrote, "It will be seen that if one is traveling simply for the sake of traveling and not for the purpose of impressing one's fellow passengers, the problem of baggage becomes a simple one." She departed Hoboken, New Jersey, and journeyed by ship, rail, horse, rickshaw, and burro. Along the way, she visited Jules Verne himself in France, stopped by a leper colony in China, and bought that monkey in Singapore. Thanks to telegraphs, submarine cables, she filed dispatches along the way in one of the great media publicity stunts of the era. She made it home in 72 days, 6 hours, 11 minutes, and 14 seconds, beating both the titular 80 days and her own target time of 75. Back in America, Nellie married and began working at her husband's business, the Ironclad Manufacturing Company, which made everything from milk cans to oil drums. She received patents for her new ideas of a milk container and stacking garbage cans. When the company went under because of her embezzling employees, Nellie went back to journalism. She died at age 57, as another fearless American innovator our words are inadequate to describe. Perhaps we should remember this remarkable woman not just by the fake insanity or her pet monkey, but by some words that launched her career. Here is some of her advice to that anxious father, wondering what to do about his poor, helpless daughters. Quote, "How many wealthy and great men could be pointed out who started in the depths? But where are the many women? Let a youth start as errand boy and he will work his way up until he is one of the firm. Girls are just as smart, a great deal quicker to learn. Why then can't they do the same?" She continued, "Here would be a good field for believers in women's rights. Let them forgo their lecturing and writing and go to work. More work, less talk." take some girls that have ability, procure for them situations, start them on their way, and by doing so, accomplish more than by years of talking. Nellie Bly, what a story, what a classic American story here on Our American Stories. Spending time outdoors? 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
18: Dramatic rescue. I'm Sue Guzman, Fox News. Two trapped workers have been pulled alive from a hydropower tunnel in Nepal.
19: The rescue came 9 days after the August 26th flooding, likely caused by a glacier collapse that devastated towns and valleys in Nepal. About 900 workers are missing from 12 hydropower projects in Nepal, with roughly 500 believed to be trapped in tunnels. The August 26th flooding killed more than 1,200 people, more than 5,000 remain missing. Dozens of the missing are said to be American citizens. The devastating flooding, likely caused by a glacier collapse that devastated towns and valleys in Nepal and neighboring Tibet.
18: Fox's Marianne Rafferty. Officials remaining hopeful more workers will be found alive. The defense in the Lindsay Clancy murder trial demanding the removal of a juror, claiming the rest of the panel was leaning toward finding Clancy not guilty by reason of insanity for the strangling of her three young children. Fox's Brian Yenis.
20: First, he did a sidebar, taking each juror, all 12 of them, and asking them a question. And then after that, he read an instruction to the jury about reasonable doubt.
21: Not enough for the Commonwealth to establish a probability, even a strong probability, that the defendant is more likely to be guilty than not guilty. That is not enough. Instead, The evidence must convince you of the defendant's guilt to a reasonable and moral certainty.
20: Now, according to Lindsey Clancy's attorney, Kevin Reddington, he then, after the jury was dismissed from the courtroom, had an objection. He said that it is one juror who refuses to listen to the instruction of reasonable doubt.
18: And the judge denied the request. And Federal Reserve Governor Christopher Waller says an inflation report due out next week will largely determine whether he supports an interest rate hike later this month. 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
18: Vice President J.D. Vance trying to downplay the conflict with Iran Thursday, even after the U.S. and the Islamic Republic exchanged strikes this week. Fox's Peter Ducey reports.
32: The vice president, he'll tell you that the war has been over for a long time, ever since that six-week increase in hostilities ended months ago. And Vice President Vance looked to ease people's concerns about these Iranian cyber attacks that water companies and other infrastructure facilities have been experiencing here in the United States. We are told that none of these have been successful. He says that people should be more worried about cyber attacks from other actors. He didn't say which ones. The fact remains, though, the Iran war has the potential to be a huge drag on Republicans on midterm ballots.
18: Kuwait says it intercepted new air missiles from Iran. The Missouri Supreme Court has tossed out new congressional maps backed by President Trump. Fox's Jill Nato.
33: Missouri's High Court says the new voting map passed by the Republican-led state legislature needs to be approved by voters. Last December, opponents submitted over 300,000 petition signatures calling for the map to be voted on in a referendum. But Republican Secretary of State Denny Hoskins waited till the August primaries to reject the petition. He said the referendum process can't be used for congressional redistricting. Yet the court ruled the petition was legal, and the state has to go to its old map for the upcoming midterms. President Trump on Truth Social called the ruling horrible and ridiculous. Jill Nato, Fox News.
18: And Maryland Supreme Court says that voters will decide in November on a Democrat-backed constitutional amendment for control of the House that would involve redistricting as well. It could let lawmakers redraw districts to target the state's lone Republican congressional seat. I'm Sue Guzman. This is Fox News.
15: The 880 Weather Watch for South Central Nebraska and North Central Kansas calls for mostly clear skies overnight. Lows range from the mid-60s in Nebraska to the mid-70s in parts of North Central Kansas. Friday, lots of sunshine, hot. Spotty late afternoon showers and storms are possible mainly in Nebraska. Highs range from the mid-90s in Nebraska to the low 100s in parts of North Central Kansas. Friday night, partly cloudy, slight chance for more showers and storms in Nebraska. Lows fall to the upper 60s to low 70s in most areas. And then Saturday, spotty showers still possible early in Nebraska, and highs range from the low 90s in Nebraska to near 100 in Kansas. I'm Phil Jensko from the 880 Weather Center. For more, check KRVN.com. 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

0: This is Lee Habib, and this is Our American Stories, the show where America is the star and the American people. 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Nobody is better. Here's Horst to tell the story about what he taught a bank about its own customer service. Here's Horst.
1: You define yourself. Forgive me, anybody who does it, but let me tell you, if you, as a young man, spike your hair and color them green and look like a bum, you're defining yourself as a bum. Period. And, you know, forgive me, but that's a fact. You define yourself. And it's up to you what you define. I'm not telling you what you have to do. But understand, you define yourself every moment. I tell the story about the bank there in the book. And I lived in Chicago and I knew the bank very well. They advertised. I've never been in a bank. But in the meantime, I have started here in Atlanta, and I was invited by them, by that bank, to talk to the 300 manager, I'll never forget it, about customer service, customer satisfaction, service. Got the day before, I still had my apartment, I tried to rent, and went to look at the apartment, got around. Again, I knew them well. They advertised service all the time. On the radio station, I've sat in my car. But the day before, I thought, gee, I've never been in that bank. Tomorrow, somebody is bound to say, have you been in our bank? And I better be able to say yes. So I went to that bank. Now, walking into this, and outside the building already, magnificent, stately, and you walk in, I mean, marble floor, marble pillars, you can feel the money all around you. It is very impressive, very wow. And all the way over there, a long counter to tell us, and in front of the maze. So I walk into the maze. Now, what is service? We have to establish here what is service. One more time. It starts with welcome, compliant to the wishes, and farewell. That's service. Welcome, comply, farewell. What's the expectation of the customer when they come in? Buy anything. We must understand that. You or I or anybody has the same subconscious expectation no matter what you buy. If it is legal service or a bottle of water or a car or radio, you have the same subconscious expectations. You want no defect. You want your product to be right. You want timeliness. You don't want to wait for your bottle of water. You want it when you want it. And you want the people who give it to you to be nice to you. Those are the three things that if I know as a business, this is what people expect from me, I build processes to deliver it. So I'm in the maze. Not long. I'm timeliness now. I'm number one. I look left and somebody on the right screams, next! That was the first step of service. I come to her teller, was a woman. By the way, men are usually worse in service. Was a lady. As I reached her teller, she looks down, finishes some transaction for 1 second or two. I see her face. I don't know her. She doesn't know me. But when she looked up, it was very clear that she hated me. And she said, yes. Yes, I said, just want to change $50. She actually sighed. And she said, 10, 20, 45, 50, next! And I look at my product. My change is a product. No defect. The timeliness was good. But the individual service was non-existent. What could she have done? She could have said, the next gentleman, please. Come to tell her, welcome, sir, how may I help you? Just want to change $50. That's my pleasure. 10, 20, 45, 50. Have a wonderful day. Bang. What happened to me? I was dissatisfied. Or there could have been a third way of serving me. She could have said, next gentleman, please. When I come to her teller, ideally, she would have called me, welcome, Mr. Schulze. Now, in this case, she wouldn't know my name. I understand that. But that is the ideal service, personalized. Welcome, Mrs. Schulze. How may I help you? Just want to change $50. Ideally, she would have said 10, 20, 45. And here are five coins. Because I know you collect coins. Individualized to me. Now that is great service. Then I would have moved immediately to a level of trust and loyalty. But what did she do? She did the first thing that I explained. She said next, and she treated me as if she was angry that I was there. So what did I do? For the next 15 years, I used them for an example as lousy service. What happened here? She defined the bank. She defined her fellow workers. That can't happen. You can't let that happen in an organization. That one employee defines you. And I didn't say Susie mistreated me. I said that bank is a poor bank.
0: And a thanks to Greg Hengler for the production and editing on the storytelling. And a special thanks to Horst Schulze for sharing his wisdom with us. Excellence Wins, a No-Nonsense Guide to Becoming the Best in a World of Compromise is his book. By the way, we have a bunch of stories by Horst on our website. 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Just put in H-O-R-S-T and you'll get story after story, including his life story, which is a stemliner and a real beauty about the American dream and about excellence. And it's so hard to find these days when you can just be really good at something. It stands out. The story of how to treat people, Horst Schulze, here on Our American Stories. Lee Habib here, the host of Our American Stories. 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

0: This is Lee Habib, and this is Our American Stories. Up next, the story of an Italian immigrant whose love for the homeland that adopted him created some of the finest art our nation has ever seen. So good, in fact, that some have dubbed him America's Michelangelo. Let's get into the story. It's an utterly unlikely union. America's Cincinnatus, George Washington, and America's Michelangelo, painter Constantino Brumidi, never met. Washington was born in 1732, third-generation Virginian. Brumidi was born in Rome in 1805 and emigrated to America in 1849, becoming a naturalized citizen soon after. Washington left his mark on the nation like no other military and political leader before or after, earning the honorific, America's indispensable man. Brumidi, who honed his craft painting frescoes and murals in Rome, would leave his mark throughout the nation's most important building, earning the honorific, the United States Capitol's indispensable artist. The Capitol Historical Society wrote in an essay on the man, quote, "Those beautiful hallways on the Senate side of the Capitol? Brumidi. The historic committee rooms and the fancy reception rooms? Brumidi. The decorative band wrapping around the rotunda with the scenes from American history? That would be Brumidi, too." Brumidi's crowning achievement, among many throughout the Capitol, painted over a 25-year period, is the mural known as the Apotheosis of Washington. Painted in 11 months, not long after the new Capitol Dome was completed in 1864, the magnificent fresco is suspended 180 feet above the rotunda floor and covers an area of 4,664 square feet. How did this Italian immigrant earn this commission? And why was George Washington chosen as the main subject of his masterpiece? To understand the answer to the former question, it's best to answer the latter. There's no better American to describe Washington's importance than Abraham Lincoln, who said these words to an audience in Springfield, Illinois, in 1842. Quote, "Washington's is the mightiest name of earth. To add brightness to the sun or glory to the name of Washington is alike impossible. Let none attempt it. In solemn awe pronounce the name, and in its naked, deathless splendor, leave it shining on." End quote. Lincoln's words were not hyperbole, but rather an expression of well-earned reverence. Washington not only led an upstart fighting force to victory over the mighty British army, he resigned his commission not long after the big win. When told by the American artist Benjamin West that Washington was walking away from power, King George III of England famously said, quote, "If he does that, he will be the greatest man in the world." Washington, the man who chose not to be king, returned to Mount Vernon to pursue civilian life. Duty called again when Washington was summoned to Philadelphia in the summer of 1787 to serve as president of the Constitutional Convention. Washington was then unanimously called upon to be our first president. Among his achievements, he signed into law the Northwest Ordinance of 1789, which, among other things, precluded slavery in the new territories of the United States. After serving just two terms, Washington once again walked away from power to return to Mount Vernon. But who was Brumidi? And how did he become the U.S. Capitol's most important painter? Here's how the U.S. Capitol Historical Society described him. As a boy in Italy, he studied at a famous arts academy and learned how to fresco, painting on wet plaster so colors could become a permanent part of the wall. In Rome, he would paint frescoes in palaces and chapels, and at the Pope's residence at the Vatican. Forced to flee the Italian Revolution in 1852, Brumidi came to America. Living in New York, he traveled extensively to paint private homes and churches, including a cathedral in Mexico City. It was on his way back home that Bramidi stopped in Washington, D.C. to visit the Capitol. That side trip would forever change his life. The timing couldn't have been better for Bramidi and America. The Capitol had recently doubled in length to make room for larger chambers for the House and the Senate. What was left after construction was a building filled with empty walls, walls beckoning for an artist to bring them to life. Bramidi was determined to win the commission, demonstrating his talents with a small painting in a Capitol meeting room. He passed the audition and would paint in the Capitol for the next 25 years. Indeed, few people could remember a day when Bramidi was not painting at the Capitol. If Bramidi was a fixture there, so too was the scaffolding needed for his most memorable creation. Here's more from the Capitol Historical Society. Quote, "The enormous wooden scaffolding for the Apotheosis of Washington mural raised Bramidi 180 feet into the eye of the dome. Often, Bramidi would lie down on that platform, working flat on his back as he painted on the curved surface 17 stories above the rotunda's floor," end quote. It was dangerous work, and people often gathered simply to watch him get up all the way to the scaffolding's peak. One fall nearly cost him his life, but for a watchful security guard who was able to save him. Injured, he would continue to paint for another year before his death in 1880. The most memorable creation of Bramidi's career is his effort to honor our nation's founding father. In the central group of the fresco, Bramidi depicted Washington rising to the heavens in glory, flanked by female figures representing liberty and victory and fame. A rainbow arches at his feet, and 13 maidens symbolizing the original 13 states flank the three central figures. The figures in the painting, up to 15 feet tall, were painted to be intelligible from up close as well as from 150 feet below. What was the significance of this godlike rendition of Washington? I quote author Nayeli Riano, quote, "The fresco is less a deification of Washington than a creative recording of his achievements. And like any historical painting, it's telling us a story about how we understand our nation and its identity." She added, quote, "We might easily mistake such a work as blind reverence, but that's not the case. Bramidi's fresco demonstrates instead the purpose of art, to lift our spirits and grant us something, an ideal, worth striving for," end quote. One of our great historians, the late David McCullough, agreed, quote, "This isn't ancestor worship. This is reality. This is the truth. To be indifferent to people like Washington is a form of ingratitude. We ought to be down on our knees thanking God we're a part of this country, and we ought to know about the people who made it possible." That's precisely what Bramidi believed, expressing his reverence for Washington and the nation that adopted him, not with a pen, but paint and a paintbrush. Washington died at his home on December 14, 1799, to worldwide accolades. Bramidi died more than 80 years later at his home in Washington, D.C., in near anonymity, and with another important work left unfinished, the Capitol's frieze of American history. Thus ended the mystical story of America's Cincinnatus and America's Michelangelo, forever connected in a fresco adorning the dome of the U.S. Capitol, one the American people have admired for centuries and will be admiring for centuries to come. The story of America's Cincinnatus and America's Michelangelo, here on Our American Stories. spending time outdoors? 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
2: The 880 Weather Watch for South Central Nebraska and North Central Kansas calls for mostly clear skies overnight. Lows range from the mid-60s in Nebraska to the mid-70s in parts of North Central Kansas. Friday, lots of sunshine, hot. Spotty late afternoon showers and storms are possible mainly in Nebraska. Highs range from the mid-90s in Nebraska to the low 100s in parts of North Central Kansas. Friday night, partly cloudy, slight chance for more showers and storms in Nebraska. Lows fall to the upper 60s to low 70s in most areas. And then Saturday, spotty showers still possible early in Nebraska, and highs range from the low 90s in Nebraska to near 100 in Kansas. I'm Phil Jensko from the 880 Weather Center. For more, check ERVN.com.
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5: News. I'm Sue Guzman. The jury in the trial of Lindsay Clancy remains deadlocked as they continue to deliberate over whether the Massachusetts mother's responsible for the murders of her three young children. Plymouth County Judge William Sullivan rejecting a defense motion to remove a juror who they said refused to listen to the law regarding reasonable doubt.
6: I don't feel it's appropriate for me to say I agree with one juror.
5: The jury will resume deliberations in the morning. The Trump administration asking the Supreme Court to lift a Massachusetts federal judge's order that blocks restrictions on mail-in voting.
7: The government's emergency appeal argues the goal is preventing voter fraud and that new rules are lawful under authority delegated by Congress to the Postal Service, regulating the U.S. mail, not elections.
5: And that is Fox's Lisa Brady reporting. 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
10: 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And up next, a story from one of our listeners. 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They are truly some of our favorites. When there was a break in the deep freeze that swept across Texas in February of 2021, Tim Hennessy and his wife Deb piled into his Jeep and headed for H-E-B, a beloved grocery store chain for many Texans. It has almost a cult-like following. Tim shared his story on his Facebook page, and it immediately went viral. Tim, who's a big fan of our show, contacted us to see if we'd think our listeners would want to hear it. And we, of course, said yes. Here's Tim with the story he and his wife entitled, The Heart of America.
11: Very quick background. I'm originally from Chicago, and we lived there many years. And then we moved to, my wife and I, Deb, moved to California in 1993 for an opportunity. And it seemed like California was kind of like the heyday for California. Things were moving. Things were pretty good for us there. We lived there 23 years. And then 3 or 4 years ago, my kids decided to move to Houston. And they basically said, you know, we just can't afford to live in California. The best we could do is get an apartment for $2,500 a month. And it was just too expensive. And they didn't want to be house poor. So they moved to Texas and tore our heart out, really, honestly. And we found ourselves sitting in California at home. We still have a son who's in California. But we found one day, we found ourselves sitting there going, what are we doing here? We have a grandson in Houston. And we kind of, you know, we love California, the beauty, the weather. It's kind of hard. There's very few places in the entire world you're going to get that kind of beauty and weather and stuff. And we thought, it's the best of both worlds.

0: As we move to Texas, we have a lot more freedom than we have in California. We can save a lot more money before we retire, and we get to see our grandkids every single day. So a few years ago, we decided to move. And, you know, I find people are nice everywhere you live. I think it's what you focus on. There's good people everywhere. But there's a level of niceness in Texas, the people, that kind of struck us as soon as we moved here. It's almost like, why are you so nice to us? What's your agenda? And it's a different kind of nice. And so that kind of niceness we recognized everywhere. It's yes, sir, no, sir, yes, ma'am, no, ma'am. And the people, wherever you go, are just a different level of nice. So right around February 20th, 21, somewhere in there, 2021, it was an historic storm here in Texas. 15 degrees or below, closer to zero a couple days. For a whole week, and Texas is just not built for that. When I live in Chicago, they had snow plows, they had salt for the roads. Here, they're not built for it. They don't have that kind of stuff because it's rarely that cold. Usually, maybe gets down to 30 degrees. Power was going out for 4 days, off and on. Every couple hours, it was out. Hardest part was when the water went out because you start thinking to yourself, okay, this is getting real now. How long is this water going to be out? Is this a day, 2 days, 3 days, a week? You know, you start thinking these stories of people don't have water for a month. So in between that, we had snow on one of the days. And when you get some snow that goes over the ice, it makes it a little bit more easy traction-wise because we didn't want to drive anywhere. The roads were literally impassable. You couldn't go anywhere. You couldn't even walk on the roads. You'd fall down. So we got some snow. So my wife and I said, well, we got a little bit of a break. Let's go to the store. Let's get a few things for some friends. We decided to drive to a local store here called H-E-B. H-E-B is like the dominating grocery chain in Texas. And so we pull in. People were lining up. We got in line about 50 people. We made the best of it. We were probably outside for about 20 minutes. Finally, the line started moving. We got in the store. And about 10, 15 minutes into shopping, the lights went out. And you literally could hear it go, oh, here we go again. And so we looked around at each other. It's like, well, let's just keep shopping until we're told not to shop. In the back of my mind, I kept thinking, they're going to come along pretty soon and make us leave. I was hoping they weren't just going to kick us out and we have to leave our stuff there, but I kind of half expected that. So we shopped for about 10, 15 minutes, and my wife was going to, I forgot the bananas. So we started going over that way. That's when one of the employees came along and said, hey, folks, would you mind going to the front and we'll get you checked out as quickly as we can. We have a process for this, so don't worry. We'll get you out here as quickly as we can. So, of course, we go up and we get in line, and it's probably 10 to 12 people in front of us. Most of the people had full baskets. Bunch of people behind us. I don't know, maybe 10, 12. I didn't really look, but there's a ton. So I thought this is going to take a long time because there was about 15 other lines. People going from the front to the back of the store because everybody's checking out at the same time. So in my mind, I even said to Deb, my wife, I said, well, this is going to take a long time. Are they going to get calculators out? What are they going to do? We weren't sure. So I thought, well, maybe we're just waiting for the power to kick back in and maybe they have a generator. So maybe 10, 20 minutes, somewhere in there went by. We barely moved. I don't even know if we moved up one cart. And then all of a sudden, within a few minutes, we started moving. And as we moved up, a woman's employee says, do you guys have any alcohol? Like looking at our carts. And I said, no, but if you're giving out drinks, I could use one right now. You know, just kind of make it fun. I like to have fun with people. And so within a few minutes, literally just a couple of minutes, we were ushered to an open aisle. And they waved us over. We go over there. My wife starts putting stuff on the conveyor belt. And the woman said, oh, don't put anything up there. We won't be able to bag anything today. So I thought, it's kind of weird. Okay. So we pushed our cart to the end. And she looked at us, looked at our groceries, and kind of motioned with her arm, like, go home and be safe. You know, drive home safe. And we looked at her like, I even said, how do we pay? And as I'm saying this, I'm watching all these carts go out the door. And it kind of hit us like, wow, they're literally sending us home without asking us who we are, looking at what we had, counting anything, expecting anything from us. And I turned to my wife. She's tearing up. It was just this wonderful gesture of this company, because we always want to bash companies that they're all for profit. This company is literally letting 200 people walk out of this store without paying a single dime, without asking who you voted for, what's your social status, who you are, nothing, because, quite frankly, because you're our customer. It's just an amazing thing. So we start leaving, and we're like, this is unbelievable. And we get to the door, and there's about 8 to 10 of their employees standing there, and kind of greeting us. It felt like a wedding. Like, okay, everybody, go home, be safe. They're waving at us. And it became like a festive mood. And I turned at the edge of the door, and I said, oh, wait a minute. I forgot the filet mignon, you know. And they all busted out laughing. They knew what I was saying. I'm just kidding, of course, you know. Part of you thinks, man, I should have got the filet mignon, you know. But, of course, we're all laughing about it. And we started getting the parking lot. And it was very hard to maneuver the carts because of bumps of ice and snow. And without bags in the carts, stuff started falling out of people's carts. And you could see everybody helping each other, holding on to other people's carts in front and behind them, helping them. And we all do this every day. But in that moment, it felt like I want to do even more. It just, you know, given that, that act, when someone gives you an act of kindness and generosity for no reason, first you feel, I don't know, a little guilty. Because I never felt entitled, but I felt a little, not guilty, I don't know what the right word is, but he felt like, wow, we didn't deserve that. Can I give to somebody else who they need help, you know? So with that in mind, I got back to my car, we started driving home. We were talking about, wow, you don't see that every day, you know, a store like HEB just did that for its customers. So I told my wife, I said, I'm going to write about this story, and I'm going to post it on Facebook and just share with a few of my friends.
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2: And we continue with our American stories. And when we last left off, Tim Hennessy was about to post his experience in that grocery chain on Facebook. And let's pick up with Tim.
0: This last year, we've gotten bombarded with nothing but bad news. And maybe even the last decade or two, it just seems like we get more and more bad news. And because I just saw that as, this is the America that I know and love. And that's what I was going to title the story. This is the America I know and love. Not the stuff you see in the newspaper, on the news all day, you know, all the time. So, and my wife was thinking about it for a second. She said, why don't you just call it the heart of America? And I just liked what she said. It just hit me. I said, you know what? That's what I'm going to call it, because it kind of is more succinct. This is the heart of America. It truly is. So then she said, you know, I took a picture. And I said, you did? She goes, yeah, I didn't really want people to know I was taking it. And she said, through her tears, she said, I just captured that moment for us. It was just a unique thing to see. I said, well, send me that picture. I'll include that with the post. And I literally just wrote it. I actually gave it to my wife in a Word document. She's my editor, because I'm not the best speller. I hate to admit that. I read voraciously, but I cannot spell for nothing. Thank you, God, for a spell check. Like the word separate, forget it. I put an E, A, I don't know if it's E in the middle, A, or anyway, I'm getting off topic here. So she's edited for me, and I just posted it. And then I think our power went out again a little while later. And then we woke up on the Wednesday after I posted it. And then sometime in the middle of the day, I thought, well, I'll check my Facebook post just to see if, you know, a couple hundred of my friends, what they thought of that story. And I thought, oh my, how does this happen? At that time, it was like 12 or 13,000 shares, a couple thousand comments, and probably 10,000 likes. And I'm like, I don't have that many friends. How does this happen? How does this happen? And I actually called a friend of my daughter's who works for Facebook. And I said, Jesse, what the heck? And she says, Tim, what the heck? I said, well, you're the expert. Don't tell me what the heck. How does this happen? And she said, I don't know, Tim. I think the story hit a nerve at the right time. I think people needed to hear good news through all this. So then I got worried. Okay, I did not expect this to go like this. I was literally sharing with a few friends. So I got worried. So I called the store, said, have you heard about a Facebook post about your store going viral? He goes, yes, we did. I said, is it okay? And it was the manager I asked for, and I said, is it okay? Because I didn't know this was going to happen. I didn't want to get anybody in trouble. He said, no, it's all good, sir. I got the impression, without him saying it, that it was a very positive thing for that store, right? So, but I wanted to call their corporate office, too, for a couple reasons. One, I wanted to double check that it was okay. And two, I wanted to find out what their charities were. And so I got a hold of somebody there, and they said the local food bank is one of their charities, and also they directed me to their website. And she also mentioned this place called Lady Lodge. It's a family Christian-based camp where people go, and the donations help pay for families who can't afford it. And there's no cell service or internet. It's literally you're going camping, and it's a few hours away from us here in Texas. And so my wife and I wrote checks to both of them for more than what we would have paid in groceries, because we felt like this was such a great gesture. It was our way of giving back somehow, right? But the next day, that story just kept getting bigger and bigger, and it was over 30,000 shares, 3,200 comments, more likes than I could ever count. And then the phone started ringing. I got text messages, email messages, direct messages from various news organizations, CNN, Washington Post, Fox News, NBC, People Magazine, ABC, basically the who's who of media. And then I still got a little bit nervous about it, because I thought, well, I don't want this company. This is a very private company, very humble company. They do a lot for the community. HEB does a lot. They're almost always, whenever there's a disaster, they're almost always the first there for water or food supplies. They're very generous company in Texas, family oriented. And so I called them one more time. I said, you know, I've been doing these interviews, I don't know if anybody saw it, but have somebody call me back and let me know if you want me to continue or stop, because I'll stop today, because it's not about me. I just wanted to not necessarily promote the store, but just to show the goodness that there is in this country, because there's a lot of good things in this country. We see it every single day. We see it all across this country. We see it in our neighborhoods. How many of us go out every day and we help somebody, but it doesn't make the news? Because that's what we're supposed to do. That's what God wants us to do. That's why we're here. We're here to be good to each other, right? And so they called me back. One of their corporate spokespeople called me back. I don't know if it was the next day or that same day. I can't remember. And we talked for about a half hour on the phone. And he said, Tim, he goes, let me just tell you something. He goes, we're not going to stop what you're doing. We love what you're doing. We're getting a lot of phone calls right now about if that story is true or not. And all we do is tell them, yes, it happened, but that's as far as they go. And basically, because they don't want to toot their own horn. They could easily point to their back and go, look at the name of my back of my jersey. This is HEB. Aren't we great? But that's not what they want to do. That's how great of a company they are. Oh, I wanted to add one more thing. So, and this is for my wife, so I have to give her credit. This is my wife, Debbie. I have to give her credit for this, because this is her, she says this all the time. And that's why she took that picture, too. She says this following phrase, God only needs a moment. Right? God only needs a moment. And the phrase that I, one of my favorite quotes that I kind of live my life by, is from Albert Einstein. And it goes like this: live your life as if there are no miracles, or everything is a miracle. I'd probably botch that quote. I'm a little nervous right now, but so I live it as if everything's a miracle. And when you look for good things, you look for the miracles in life. It may seem silly to go, wow, you think it's a miracle that this guy let these people walk out the store? I think it is. That's what we look for, the moments. And again, I got to give my wife credit for it. God only needs a moment. You look for these things, you see them everywhere. They don't get reported all the time, but we see them. And I'll give you an example of another moment or a miracle. Happened during the same week I saw this story. It was in San Antonio, Texas. I believe it was a 7-Eleven. And it was either the owner or the manager who wrote this on Twitter. And she went to her store one morning, and All the water that's left out outside on pallets was missing. She said over 100 cases of water were missing. And she thought, well, I guess people needed water because we're having issues, so she understood it. And she goes to open the door of the 7-Eleven, and there on the floor was $620 in all kind of different denominational bills. So in other words, it wasn't just one person who just put in $620. They slid through the slit of the door, not like a mail slot. You know, like some doors have mail, the slit of the door. They slid in $620 in ones, twos, tens, twenties, and there's a picture of it. That is a miracle, right? So we see these all over the place. And I'll give a couple other examples. I don't know if it's a great example, but in my neighborhood, and probably all across Texas, people were out walking, driving when we could, going house to house, checking on people. How are you doing? Did you know you can melt snow and ice to put in the back of your toilet to flush your... I didn't know that. Okay, great. And we see this everywhere, all over this country, like I said, 1,000 times a day. How many times have you heard of a police officer, and this happens all the time, maybe somebody standing in front of them doesn't have enough money to pay for their food or whatever, and that officer, they're not making the most money in the world, will take out their own money and pay for that, right? Every once in a while we hear that story, but that happens all the time, those kind of things. So miracles do happen every single day. This world is a miracle, and we're all here, and the sun rises every day and sets every day. We take it for granted, but that's still a miracle. You know, when I go turn the lights on now, I think twice about it because we didn't have it for a few days. When I turn the faucet on, I think twice about it now. A week ago, it was like not even in your mind. Those are miracles if you think about it that way, that some water's coming from some plant, it's treated, the electricity is coming from some place, it comes into my place and it gives me light, gives me the power of my refrigerator, my TV, my stove, all these things. We take it for granted. We have delegated so many things in our lives as just mundane, but they're miracles.
1: 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They just did the right thing. This great story here on Our American Stories.
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16: Clancy Impasse. I'm Chris DeMeo, Fox News. The jury of nine women and three men is heading into day seven of deliberations in the trial of Lindsay Clancy. She's the woman who was charged with killing her three children before attempting to take her own life. Fox's Brian Yenis from Plymouth, Massachusetts, explains why the trial remains deadlocked.
17: We're now getting some insight as to why from a jury note not read in court. Lindsay Clancy's attorney, Kevin Reddington, says the note revealed an 11-1 split. He claims the lone holdout refuses to apply reasonable doubt. The judge questioned every juror individually before rereading the reasonable doubt charge. It's unclear which way the split leans, but Reddington is acting as if this jury is one vote away from acquitting Clancy. He unsuccessfully argued to replace the holdout with an alternate.
16: Prosecutors say Clancy planned out the murder by sending her husband out on errands to create a window of opportunity. If convicted, she faces life in prison. President Trump appoints an acting U.S. Army secretary to take the job permanently, effective immediately. Here's Fox's Kristen Goodwin.
18: President Trump taking to Truth Social to say, I am pleased to announce that Adam Tell, the current Assistant Secretary of the Army for Civil Works, will become Acting Secretary of the Army effective immediately. The president adding, he is a great patriot who is respected by all. Tell previously served as the White House's Senate lead in the Office of Legislative Affairs during the first Trump administration. The announcement comes after former Army Secretary Dan Driscoll stepped down earlier this week. Driscoll, an Iraq War veteran who served in the position since February of last year, is a friend of Vice President J.D. Vance. Kristen Goodwin, Fox News.
16: And Driscoll's departure comes after reports that he had tension with Secretary of War Pete Hegseth. And stocks finishing higher Thursday, the Dow ending up more than 600 points. 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
16: Rescue crews pulling two trapped workers alive from a tunnel after the deadly floods in Nepal.
21: The rescue came 9 days after the August 26th flooding, likely caused by a glacier collapse that devastated towns and valleys in Nepal. About 900 workers are missing from 12 hydropower projects in Nepal, with roughly 500 believed to be trapped in tunnels. The August 26th flooding killed more than 1,200 people. More than 5,000 remain missing. Dozens of the missing are said to be American citizens. The devastating flooding, likely caused by a glacier collapse that devastated towns and valleys in Nepal and neighboring Tibet.
16: Fox's Marianne Rafferty. More than 5,000 people are still reportedly missing. The Missouri Supreme Court has blocked the new congressional district map backed by President Trump, even though it was used in the state's primaries last month.
3: Missouri's high court says the new voting map passed by the Republican-led state legislature needs to be approved by voters. Last December, opponents submitted over 300,000 petition signatures calling for the map to be voted on in a referendum. But Republican Secretary of State Denny Hoskins waited till the August primaries to reject the petition. He said the referendum process can't be used for congressional redistricting. Yet the court ruled the petition was legal, and the state has to go to its old map for the upcoming midterms. President Trump on Truth Social called the ruling horrible and ridiculous. Jill Nato, Fox News.
16: Meantime, in another remapping battle, Maryland's Supreme Court says voters will decide in November on a Democratic-backed redistricting amendment for control of the House. It could let lawmakers redraw districts to target the state's lone Republican congressional seat ahead of the 2028 elections. I'm Chris DeMayo. This is Fox News.
5: 880 Weather Watch for South Central Nebraska and North Central Kansas calls for mostly clear skies overnight. Lows range from the mid-60s in Nebraska to the mid-70s in parts of North Central Kansas. Friday, lots of sunshine, hot. Spotty late afternoon showers and storms are possible mainly in Nebraska. Highs range from the mid-90s in Nebraska to the low 100s in parts of North Central Kansas. Friday night, partly cloudy, slight chance for more showers and storms in Nebraska. Lows fall to the upper 60s to low 70s in most areas. And then Saturday, spotty showers still possible early in Nebraska, and highs range from the low 90s in Nebraska to near 100 in Kansas. I'm Phil Jensko from the 880 Weather Center. 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

0: This is Lee Habib, and this is Our American Stories, the show where America is the star and the American people. Up next, the story of a truly iconic name in American broadcasting and a personal hero of mine. And we're talking about Paul Harvey. Here to tell the story is Stephen Mansfield, author of Paul Harvey's America. Now let's get into it, as Paul Harvey would say,
1: the rest of the story.
2: The breadth of the history that he interacted with is one of the pillars of greatness of Paul Harvey's life. He's born in 1918. Now, that's the year World War I ended. He doesn't die until 2009 at the age of 90. Think about the fact that he was on the air almost every day from 1945 until the end of his life. He would have talked about, and this was a major part of his rise, would have talked about the returning GIs and their need to get jobs. He would have talked about the rise of communism and the Whitaker Chambers case. During the Vietnam era, he would have commented daily on the My Lai massacre, on the Vietnam War, on every presidential campaign. He was on the air and gave beautiful monologues around the time of the Kennedy assassination, with riots, with the rise of the civil rights movement, and certainly with Watergate. He was commenting every day, comforting the country, chastising the evildoers every single day for almost 70 years of American history. In a time of great change and upheaval, Paul Harvey is commenting on everything from technology to politics to trends to religious themes. And again, think about this, every single day. This was just what people looked to Paul Harvey to do. And, you know, he was opinionated, just like the old man sitting in the town square giving his opinions and whittling and smoking his pipe. You know, he wasn't big on hippies. He was a conservative, so he used language like hippies and long hairs and beatniks, what have you. But people looked to him for that. He really was, many people said, the soul of America on the air. But you have to understand his roots in order to understand the impact he was attempting to have upon the American people. Paul Harvey's upbringing is really a typical small-town America, even though he lived in Tulsa, which we now think of as a bigger, prosperous city, but at that time still had dirt streets, and Oklahoma had only been a state about a decade. He lived close to the earth. There were Native Americans walking the streets of Tulsa as Paul Harvey grew up. He lived in a rural farm, oil, petroleum world that was about grit and about your muscle and about your immediate life. And he listened to the older ones as they talked about the things of life. And it was love and marriage and what's being served for dinner and, you know, when mother died and all those kinds of good, rural, almost southern type stories. And he found all of them to be of significance. They reflected character. They reflected values. They reflected nobility. They reflected the tragedies and the sadnesses of life. He didn't find meaning only in what the Queen was doing that day. And Paul Harvey was a man deeply affected by the Christian faith, grew up in it, stayed in it all of his life. One of the things he was known for, which was very unusual in his time, is that he often quoted scripture. Now, he didn't do it in a preachy way. He didn't do it heading towards an offering or after a hymn, but he did it in such a way as to apply Christian truth and the nobility of the King James Bible to our society. And it didn't sound weird. It didn't sound hackneyed. It didn't sound like an overreach when he did it. So he was a man of faith. He spoke about his faith. He spoke about praying for people openly and talked about churches like they were just part of life at a time when, you know, especially when you hit the 60s, we're in a counterculture here. We're in a decline of Christian influence to some degree. The Christian faith's being attacked. He didn't buy into it. But he was born on September 4th, 1918. Again, that was the year that World War I ended. In fact, Armistice Day was just another month or two after he was born that year. His father was a policeman. His mother was a homemaker. Good people, literate, deeply moral, committed to church. So he would have lived in the home of a law enforcement officer. He would have lived in the home of people who talked about the world around the table. But there was a tragedy that occurred early in Paul's life that really, I think, shaped everything he did afterwards. Mm-hmm. Exactly a week before Christmas in 1921, his father, a policeman, after finishing his day of service, went rabbit hunting with a friend. Later in the evening, it was cold. As they were coming back from the hunt, they saw a car pulled off to the side of a country road. They assumed it was in trouble, that it had broken down, that somebody was in need on that cold Tulsa night. And so these two men pulled over to see what was needed. As soon as they pulled up, even with the car, they saw that there were four men in it. The windows came down and shotguns came out of the windows. These were criminals. These were men who had just been robbing people. And those shotguns fired into Officer Arant's car. That was Paul Harvey's original last name, Arant. And Paul Harvey's father was mortally wounded. He didn't die for another 48 hours, but he did die and of pretty ghastly wounds. Well, Paul was only three, but he, without question, was of course impacted by this death, the grief that filled the house. This was at a time when the community would have pulled together, not just because Paul's father was a policeman, but also because he was so respected in his part of Tulsa. So Paul Harvey grew up with this legendary father murdered by the side of the road a week before Christmas. And one of the reasons I think he was able to get in touch with the dark side, the pain, the tragedy of life, is that he spent Christmases, and especially that first Christmas when he was three, with an empty house, so to speak, a father missing, a mother in tears. Everything in his youth was diminished by the tragic and needless, cruel murder of his father.
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0: And we continue with our American stories and the story of broadcast legend Paul Harvey. When we last left off, Paul Harvey's father, a police officer in Tulsa, had been shot and killed a week before Christmas when Harvey was 3 years old. Let's continue with the story. Here again is Stephen Mansfield.
2: I think that young boys who lose their fathers search the pages of history for father figures. The psychologists tell us this is true. This may have fed into why Paul Harvey was such a student of history, later did the rest of the story broadcasts, talking about American heroes and telling tales of nobility that people did not know. A fatherless boy found perhaps in the nation and its leaders and its fathers and its great heroes a bit of a father figures that filled his soul. And so he would speak of a Lincoln, or he would speak of a Thomas Alva Edison, or he would speak of a George Washington, almost as though he was a father figure to young Paul Harvey. And I think also it's what sent him to literature. It's what made him love words. It's what made him love communicating. He was building in his life community and fatherhood and connection that wasn't there as naturally as it might have been had his father lived. And it made him a man given to a bit of hero worship. He respected those in uniform. He respected those who fought for the nation. Paul did become, through his career, really a voice for law enforcement.
9: A policeman is a composite of what all men are, I guess, a mingling of saint and sinner, dust and deity. Culled statistics, wave the fan over stinkers, underscore instances of dishonesty and brutality because they are news. What that really means is that they are exceptional, they are unusual, they are not commonplace. Buried under the froth is the fact.
2: Now it's interesting, he wasn't blind. He knew there were people of low character in uniform. He knew there were people who abused their office, their position, their power, the trust. And he spoke about that often. This is one of the myths about him. He wasn't just blindly pro-military, blindly pro-police. He knew that people of low character could occupy those uniforms and those positions. And he castigated them in his broadcast.
9: The fact is that less than one half of 1% of policemen misfit that uniform. And that is a better average than you'd find among clergymen.
2: He was, while other news broadcasters were trying to be objective and maybe trying to build audiences by talking about the negatives, he didn't hesitate to advocate. He would describe the life of a policeman. He would describe the sacrifice. He would describe the low pay. He would describe the dangers. And law enforcement revered him, not just because he was their advocate, but he brought understanding of their lives to the American people at a time when there were some calling policemen pigs and gunning for them, assassinating them.
9: What is a policeman? He of all men is at once the most needed and the most wanted. A strangely nameless creature who is sir to his face and pig or worse behind his back. He must be such a diplomat that he can settle differences between individuals so that each will think he won, but if a policeman is neat, he's conceited. If he's careless, he's a bum. If he's pleasant, he's a flirt. If he's not, he's a grouch. He must make instant decisions, which would require months for a lawyer, but If he hurries, he's careless. If he's deliberate, he's lazy. He must be first to an accident, infallible with a diagnosis. He must be able to start breathing, stop bleeding, tie splints, and above all, be sure the victim goes home without a limp or expect to be sued. The police officer must know every gun, draw on the run, and hit where it doesn't hurt. He must be able to whip two men twice his size and half his age without damaging his uniform and without being brutal. If you hit him, he's a coward. If he hits you, he's a bully. A policeman must know everything and not tell. He must know where all of the sin is and not partake.
2: He would describe the sacrifice. He would describe the low pay. He would describe the dangers. And of course, he knew this because he had them recounted to him constantly by his mother, though he couldn't have known much about his father from firsthand contact.
10: If I were the devil, if I were the prince of darkness, I'd want to engulf the whole world in darkness, and I'd have a third of its real estate and four-fifths of its population, but I wouldn't be happy until I had seized the ripest apple on the tree, the
2: The Tulsa race riot of 1921 is profound in Paul Harvey's thinking, and it shapes him in a couple of different ways. First of all, let's just remember that the Tulsa race riot was a horrible moment. Black Wall Street was completely wiped out in Tulsa. This was one of the most successful black communities in the country. It had all begun because a girl on an elevator accused a black young man of molesting her. That's largely been proven untrue since. And so a riot broke out. Many, many were killed. It may have been as much as 3,000 African Americans were killed. We don't know for sure. And by the way, it's one of the few times that bombs were dropped from airplanes on American civilians. We now know that whites who owned planes went up in those planes and dropped flaming tar balls onto the black community. It was horrible. Now, Paul Harvey was only 3 when this happened, but he grew up in the wake of it. And yet, it was woven into his understanding and his worldview at the same time as a love for America was being woven into his soul. This created one of his gifts, which was an ability to see the deformities and the warts on the American soul as being just that, a good country, a country well-intentioned, a country with high ideals, and yet one in which communities, people, sometimes people in uniform, certainly people in high office, could fall far below the high call, as he called it, could live beneath their values, could live beneath their founding principles. And this, I think, became a guide for Americans. You know, when the news is filled all with bad things, even just for an evening, Americans can conclude, you know, our country's falling apart. It's an experiment that didn't work. But Paul Harvey would say, wait a minute now. We've done these things. We've done these good things. Let's remember who we are. Let's remember our great stories. Let's remember our high founding values. And just because some racists do dastardly things in Tulsa in 1921 doesn't mean that America is abolished or America is a lie or that this ought to be, this is something that's going to pervade the country. And that perspective was unique at a time when you had the rise of American media, you had tightly competitive journalism, and reporters often went to the dark side. They often reported the bad news first, you know, if it bleeds, it leads kind of attitude. And as a result, there was a flood of negative about America, about Americans, about what was going on in the world. So all of this shaped him profoundly. And when you set all of that into a still rural Tulsa's kind of context, you really start to come close to understanding Paul Harvey. If we're going to look at Paul Harvey as sort of a motivational story for the young, we need to know that he essentially was taken to his first job in radio by a school teacher. There was a school teacher who heard him speak, liked him, liked the timbre of his voice, liked his passion and his zeal. And so as an early teenager, Paul went and served at a radio station there in Tulsa, basically cleaning up basically sweeping, working nights, working without pay, by the way. But she had said to him, I think you may have a career in broadcasting. Get close to it. Get in the culture. Understand it. Study it. So he began working at KVOO, first just as an unpaid 14-year-old janitor.
0: And you've been listening to Stephen Mansfield tell one heck of a story. And periodically, we hear from Harvey himself. And that combination of triumphalism and tragedy, deeply born out of his experience with tragedy and triumph, it infuses everything. And he has that rare sensitivity to understand the wounds of life and the grief of life, but that otherworldly part of him that rises above it and finds the hope and the love. This internal paradox, indeed, is what made Harvey special. The story of Paul Harvey continues here on Our American Stories. 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
1: The 880 Weather Watch for South Central Nebraska and North Central Kansas calls for mostly clear skies overnight. Lows range from the mid-60s in Nebraska to the mid-70s in parts of North Central Kansas. Friday, lots of sunshine, hot. Spotty late afternoon showers and storms are possible mainly in Nebraska. Highs range from the mid-90s in Nebraska to the low 100s in parts of North Central Kansas. Friday night, partly cloudy, slight chance for more showers and storms in Nebraska. Lows fall to the upper 60s to low 70s in most areas. And then Saturday, spotty showers still possible early in Nebraska, and highs range from the low 90s in Nebraska to near 100 in Kansas. I'm Phil Jensko from the 880 Weather Center. For more, check KRVN.com. Right now it's 64.
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3: Fox News, I'm Sue Guzman. The jury in the trial of Lindsey Clancy remains deadlocked as they continue to deliberate over whether the Massachusetts mother's responsible for the murders of her three young children. Plymouth County Judge William Sullivan rejecting a defense motion to remove a juror who they said refused to listen to the law regarding reasonable doubt.
4: I don't feel it's appropriate for me to say I agree with one juror.
3: The jury will resume deliberations in the morning. The Trump administration asking the Supreme Court to lift a Massachusetts federal judge's order that blocks restrictions on mail-in voting.
5: The government's emergency appeal argues the goal is preventing voter fraud and that new rules are lawful under authority delegated by Congress to the Postal Service, regulating the U.S. mail, not elections.
3: And that is Fox's Lisa Brady reporting. 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
7: And we continue with our American stories and the story of Paul Harvey. When we last left off, Paul Harvey had started his career in broadcasting on the advice of a teacher, sweeping floors at a local radio station in Tulsa, Oklahoma. Let's continue with the story. Here again is Stephen Mansfield, author of Paul Harvey's America.
8: So he began working at KVOO first just as an unpaid 14-year-old janitor. And in time, he began to learn the lore. They began to let him read commercials and do the news from time to time, just emulating what he'd already heard. But he was beginning to rise. He was beginning to use his gifts. They even let him write a few stories about some things that he knew a bit more about than the other reporters. And so by being willing to serve, being willing to work hard, being willing to work after hours late into the night, he began to master the culture of radio and eventually master his craft.
9: Americans preachers tell me that there is no sermon which is looked forward to with less enthusiasm than a sermon about sin. Well, that's probably true if we're talking about a secular sermon on the subject of hard work. There is no gospel less popular than the gospel of hard work. The pregnant skyline of America was set in place one brick at a time. Now that represents a lot of calluses. America the Beautiful is not an accomplished fact guaranteed to remain intact. God shed his grace on thee, to be sure, but this was wasteland when God had it to himself. He handed man a hoe and said, "You want another Eden? All right, earn it."
8: I personally have always taken that as a great inspiration story, because sometimes, I know certainly in my life, I might not have been willing at the age of 14 or 15 just to simply to serve in a business or around a culture that I would want to learn. But I think Paul Harvey had a sense that if he got in there and he worked and he listened and he learned and he stayed alert, that the predictions of his teacher, Isabel Ronan, who had sent him to this job, actually taken him to this first radio job, would come true, that one day

0: he could rise and do significant things in broadcasting. But I think we need to remember it was all because of a public school teacher and a boy who was willing to serve in an unpaid role. Well, Paul Harvey graduates from high school, goes to the University of Tulsa for a short while, but he does not graduate from the University of Tulsa. Radio is just calling. He said often that he fell in love with words and ran off with the radio. That's very much the way it was in his life. So he began to work at other radio stations.
1: Hello there, this is Gene Whitman.
0: KVOO was a station that was, of course, based in Tulsa. And it was one of Paul Harvey's first jobs. And what's fascinating about this particular station is that there was a valuing of their local context. There was a valuing of their local culture. They would report local news, have local commentary. They didn't just bring the news from the East. They didn't just parody or repeat blindly what came out of New York. In fact, a story from Paul Harvey's life a little bit later will help in illustrating this. Later in Paul Harvey's broadcast life, he was clearly emulating the broadcasters from the East that he knew, Eastern reporters. And a station manager came to him and said, look, as long as you're emulating everybody else, you'll always be only second best. The only way you can be the best is by being yourself. Well, that transformed Paul Harvey's broadcast, that transformed his style, and he had a sister-in-law who was a farm wife, and her name was Betty. And so during his career, he had decided to measure everything he broadcasted according to the Betty test. The question was, would this mean something to Betty? Would it impact her? Would it be of interest to her? Would it ennoble her in some way? And so he constantly thought about his sister-in-law, Betty, who was a Missouri farm wife. Well, I think that that helped him not only have respect for his audience, high and low, wherever they were in America and around the world, but also to frame his comments in a way they would appreciate. He would drain out technical language. He would drain out the political arcana of what was happening in Washington, D.C. And he would just speak in the way you would to a Missouri farm wife if you ran onto her at the local store. That appealed to people. They were living in a complex world. They were living in an increasingly bureaucratic world. Knowledge was increasing rapidly. Media was bringing everything in the universe right to their door. But Paul Harvey spoke in simple, moral, accurate terms that also filtered out what wouldn't be interesting to Betty. He genuinely found interest in the common. He thought that what was going on with Farmer Jones in Iowa was important. The moral decision that Farmer Jones had made, the barbershop quartet he had started, the way he tried new crops. Sometimes he would go dark and say, Farmer Jones is a farmer no more. And he would describe what shut down the family farm in Iowa for the Jones family. In other words, he didn't just infuse the common with meaning. He recognized it and drew it out. So it didn't sound strange that he was moving from a description of a boy raising a deer in Missouri and then switch over to a report about Watergate. Somehow they seemed significant to the human spirit. They seemed significant to America. It all seemed of a piece. And he did that masterfully. So picture it now. You've got the Bettys, his sister-in-law in Missouri, a farm wife, hearing about complex matters in London in very simple terms. But then you've also got the President of the United States hearing about the boy raising the deer on his farm. It fed a new culture, a new understanding of the world into people who didn't daily live in those contexts. And that's exactly how it impacted me. I really honor Paul Harvey for that. He brought the world you weren't in to your world and brought something of your world to those who didn't know your world. And that was a master stroke on his part. But I think that was a reflection of the culture of KVOO and some other stations owned by that same network and the group of affiliates, because they believed that they would have a greater impact, build a good audience, if they were most authentic, that their power came from being authentic and according to their culture, and not just a repeater station for what came from the East. This distinguished them, and it shaped the career of Paul Harvey, a man with one of the most signature styles in American broadcasting, but it came about because of this sort of proud, fierce, Oklahoman, Midwest, rural, we are who we are. We're not living on Fifth Avenue in New York, and we don't intend to. He often said that he couldn't stay in New York for more than 30 days because if he did, he would begin to believe that the sun set behind the UN building. In other words, that the sun rose and set on New York.
2: And you're listening to Stephen Mansfield tell one heck of a story. What frames Paul Harvey's life is that experience at that station that taught him that culture matters and that it frames a point of view. And yet Harvey never excluded big cities. He didn't see it as big city versus rural Midwestern America. But he put and never abandoned that framework forward in everything he did unapologetically. Not with a chip on his shoulder, but out of sheer straightforward pride. The story of his Midwestern values and where they sprang. And by the way, the values of this show, they sprang from a station called WHO. One of our prime stations and one of our most important ones right in Des Moines. And I grew up my entire life in northern New Jersey near New York City, but had an attraction to rural America that I think sprang from Paul Harvey, now that I'm listening to this, and from people like Bear Bryant. So many of the people whose lives I emulated and admired came from this part of the country, these parts of the country. The story of Paul Harvey continues, a broadcasting legend here on Our American Stories.
3: I'm still going for it, even with higher stroke risk from atrial fibrillation, an irregular heartbeat not caused by a heart valve problem. In a clinical study, Eliquis apixaban reduces stroke risk and has less major bleeding than warfarin.
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2: And we continue with our American stories and the final portion of our story on broadcast legend Paul Harvey. When we last left off, Harvey had developed what he called the Betty Test, which distilled the news for those living in America's heartland rather than the East. It was because of this that Paul Harvey started to rise. Let's continue with the story. Here again is Stephen Mansfield.
0: Those early days prior to World War II, his rise really certainly is God-given talent, but it's working hard, it's studying, it's not assuming that he should be given something. He's laboring in small stations, he's studying the craft and doing it on his own. He hardly ever went to any course that taught broadcasting, he hardly had any formal instruction, but he just learned on the job by paying close attention to what worked, what the station got cards and letters about, what resonated with people, and he built his career on that. It's interesting that in his career, people sometimes forget, given that he was such a personality, of what an astute and gifted reporter he was. He could watch events, understand what was happening, anticipate what might be coming, describe it powerfully in a way that would make you lean into your radio set and stick with you long after. And he would stay with some stories as long as they lived. Think about how long he would have been reporting Watergate or Vietnam. And people often said that they understood more of what was going on in Vietnam than they did from the briefings of generals on the air, from the speeches of presidents, from the debates in Congress, and from print media. So it was pretty stunning. Now, he leaned conservative in his broadcast and in his politics. He was very concerned about communist influence in America. He was very concerned, quite frankly, about left-leaning professors on American university campuses. And one of the things he became concerned about was lack security at some of our nuclear and atomic facilities, at some of our military facilities. This really sent him over the edge because he felt like there might be some communist collusion and undermining. He felt like people were being lax. So in one of the most unusual moments of his life, he decided to see if he could break into the Argonne National Laboratory. This was not far from his home. He had gotten information, as often happens with well-known broadcasters. People bring them information and leak things to them. And he had gotten information that there was lax security there, that people were carrying information out, things of that nature. And as a result, he decided with a couple of friends to break in. Now, it's hard to know in retrospect exactly what prompted this. Only Paul got over the fence. His friends did not. They didn't get over the fence before a jeep of security officials began to arrive. He was taken into custody. The others ran away. And Paul claimed that he had been advised and was working in league with security forces and law enforcement forces. There were probably some truth to that. He had probably been encouraged perhaps by some in Congress. There's no question that some other folks like this knew about what he was planning to do and were encouraging him. And the fact that he got off with no sentence at all, not even a serious hearing, means probably he had some people who were, well, maybe sponsors in Washington, D.C. But it says a lot about Paul Harvey that he so cared about the state of his nation and so cared about lax security at some of our secure facilities that he actually climbed a fence and tried to break into one of the most secure and high-level national research laboratories in the country. It's not something he talked about a great deal later. I think he was grateful to get by unscathed, but he was trying to do what he considered to be investigative journalism and perhaps make a turn in American history and certainly raise the concern about the influence of communists in our security services. That's really where he was going. So it's a fascinating episode, still a bit of a mystery. People still praise him and criticize him for it, but I think it shows the intensity and the devoted patriotism of Paul Harvey, however misguided this episode might be. But once his managers and producers began to realize that he was most powerful when he was commenting from a personal perspective, bringing his moral grid to the air, slapping the hands of some statesmen, encouraging others, celebrating the humor and the poetry and the glory of it all, that's when he was at his strength. Paul Harvey's numbers were stunning at the time, and you get different estimates for different seasons, but it's not wrong to say that Paul Harvey would average about 35 million listeners to his Paul Harvey News and Comment. Now, you got to realize that's in America during his heyday. That's north of 200 million people. We're in the 300 millions now. So that's 30 million, 35 million adults in a nation of arguably the low 200 millions. And these are thinking people, these are working people, these are people in D.C. This is unbelievably influential and far beyond some of the major evening newscasts and so on that we would still talk about. You know, Walter Cronkite, I don't know exactly what his audience was, but I remember him commenting that he was humorously in competition with Paul Harvey. So the influence of those two men, Walter Cronkite and Paul Harvey, was huge. He was arguably the most powerful, most influential broadcaster of his age, a man who in his 80s signs a $100 million contract, $10 million a year for 10 years. And he was a brilliant businessman and one of the great spokesmen and voices of commercials in American history. Part of the reason was people knew a couple of things about him. First of all, he used every product that he pitched. He never spoke of a product that he didn't actually use. For example, I recall from my own listening years that he used a Schwinn Aerodyne bike. That was the stationary bike that had a big air wheel at the front of it. And he used it and he talked about his commercial was talking about losing weight and how he liked it and what he did while he rode it and what time of day he rode it and how Angel sometimes, his wife, would use it. Well, when you've got the most popular broadcaster in America, speaking of things he's used, the refrigerator, a new way of doing ice cubes, what have you, that's very influential. The other thing is that he wove it into the broadcast almost as though it was part of the broadcast. Now, people knew it was a commercial, but he would say,
16: "So, while you called your dad, tell him to tune in. I'll have this for you on page two.
0: Page two. The such-and-such refrigerator is just a miracle of our time. Angel and I use it," and he would go right on. People knew it was a commercial, but it was done in the same Paul Harvey tones. It was personal, and he had a lot of respect for his sponsors. He used to say, "I have great respect for those who put their money where my mouth is," meaning they fund my show. He was known to be unbelievably influential, and of course they would do studies to see how he would impact sales of a given product, and it was off the charts. And so his sponsorships were record-breaking. But the reason was he would move from the story of the moose in Montana and the funny thing that happened with the hunter and go right into talking about the Schwinn Aerodyne stationary bike. And people were just as fascinated with the one as they were with the other. And by the way, it wasn't always certain that he would be so esteemed. Remember, again, he broke into a secure laboratory facility trying to poke his finger in the eye a little bit of the national government, which he considered to be lax. He broke from presidents. He said, "President Nixon, I love you, but you're wrong." And it was a huge moment in American broadcasting. He risked, he criticized. It wasn't guaranteed he would always be so beloved. It wasn't guaranteed that official Washington would come to revere him as it did. But ultimately, he did receive the Presidential Medal of Freedom, which is one of the highest honors a civilian can receive in our country. And I think it was well deserved. I think he had been the voice of America, perhaps even more of a moral influence in America than, for example, Billy Graham. I can tell you quickly that I listened to Paul Harvey when I was a military brat living behind the Iron Curtain in Berlin, Germany. And I would sometimes listen to Paul Harvey with my German friends. So my German friends who spoke English, and they had never heard these things. They had no idea. All of their knowledge about America and American history was pretty much distilled through, German media and the German education system. And even though Germans honored Americans, certainly for their sacrifices in World War II, etc., it wasn't the heartfelt thing that Paul Harvey brought. And I remember looking at those German young friends and being aware that they were falling in love with America like I had through the voice of Paul Harvey.
17: And now you know the rest of the story.
2: And a beautiful job on the production, editing, and storytelling by our own Monty Montgomery. And a special thanks to author Stephen Mansfield. His book, Paul Harvey's America, is available wherever you buy your books. And what a story. 70 years on the air every day since 1945 straight to 2009. And he hurtles straight in to the 21st century, as modern and present a voice as we've ever known. The story of Paul Harvey. The story of modern American broadcasting. He was the best there ever was on Our American Stories.
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4: A stunning discovery. Fox News, I'm Jasu Guzman. Two trapped workers pulled alive from a hydropower tunnel in Nepal today.
6: The rescue came 9 days after the August 26th flooding, likely caused by a glacier collapse that devastated towns and valleys in Nepal. About 900 workers are missing from 12 hydropower projects in Nepal, with roughly 500 believed to be trapped in tunnels. The August 26th flooding killed more than 1,200 people. More than 5,000 remain missing. Dozens of the missing are said to be American citizens. The devastating flooding, likely caused by a glacier collapse that devastated towns and valleys in Nepal and neighboring Tibet.
4: Fox's Marianne Rafferty. Rescue officials in Nepal say they remain hopeful more workers will be rescued. Day 7 of deliberations on tap today on the trial of the Massachusetts mom charged with killing her three young children.
7: One jury holdout is apparently at issue in the Lindsay Clancy trial as it concerns reasonable doubt.
25: One juror who refuses to listen to the law that you've given him or her.
7: Defense attorney Kevin Reddington made a motion to have that juror removed. Prosecutor Jennifer Sprague said she felt the judge was correct to ask each juror if they could follow the law.
26: And then giving a general instruction on reasonable doubt.
7: Prison awaits Clancy if the jury decides on murder or manslaughter. If she is found not criminally responsible, she will be housed in a state mental health facility. A hung jury means the case could be retried. Grinnell Scott, Fox News.
4: The Trump administration says excavation work is going to start in the next 2 weeks on the site where it plans to build a gilded arch. The arch, expected to be 250 feet tall and stand between the Lincoln Memorial and Arlington National Cemetery, and a lawsuit has been filed challenging it. 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
4: An ICE officer charged with lying about the events leading up to a shooting of a Venezuelan man during the immigration crackdown in Minneapolis in January. He's turned himself into authorities, according to the Associated Press.
29: The officer, Christian Castro, initially claimed the shooting was self-defense. The federal charges follow Castro's release from jail last week after Texas's governor refused to sign an extradition warrant to hand him over to Minnesota prosecutors, where the officer faces state charges. A federal civil rights investigation into the incident is also ongoing.
4: Fox's Jeff Manasso. Vice President J.D. Vance tried to downplay the conflict with Iran Thursday, even after the U.S. and the Islamic Republic exchanged strikes this week. Fox's Peter Ducey reports.
30: The vice president, he'll tell you that the war has been over for a long time, ever since that six-week increase in hostilities ended months ago. And Vice President Vance looked to ease people's concerns about these Iranian cyber attacks that water companies and other infrastructure facilities have been experiencing here in the United States. We are told that none of these have been successful. He says that people should be more worried about cyber attacks from other actors. He didn't say which ones. The fact remains, though, the Iran war has the potential to be a huge drag on Republicans on midterm ballots.
4: The White says it intercepted new missiles from Iran. A candidate for the Missouri State House has made an initial court appearance on a federal drug charge, accusing him of trying to plant cocaine and Adderall on his Republican primary opponent. Louise Seckler, Thomas Ross, is now charged with conspiracy to distribute a controlled substance, Ross defeating Seckler by only a few dozen votes. And Federal Reserve Governor Christopher Waller making an announcement on Thursday with this inflation report that is due out next week, that, he says, will largely determine whether or not he supports an interest rate hike later this month. I'm Sue Guzman. This is Fox News.
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5: The 880 Weather Watch for South Central Nebraska and North Central Kansas calls for mostly clear skies overnight. Lows range from the mid-60s in Nebraska to the mid-70s in parts of North Central Kansas. Friday, lots of sunshine, hot. Spotty late afternoon showers and storms are possible mainly in Nebraska. Highs range from the mid-90s in Nebraska to the low 100s in parts of North Central Kansas. Friday night, partly cloudy, slight chance for more showers and storms in Nebraska. Lows fall to the upper 60s to low 70s in most areas. And then Saturday, spotty showers still possible early in Nebraska, and highs range from the low 90s in Nebraska to near 100 in Kansas. I'm Phil Jensko from the 880 Weather Center. For more, check KRVN.com.
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10: Barbecue today, so I got to check in with Terry Black. He's got a couple of new recipes we need to check out. Terry Black, our barbecue enthusiast for Labor Day. Also, there's a great new book out about how the Americans tracked down the Nazis after World War II. Who doesn't love a good World War II story? Bill Cleveland is going to be on the road, and he's going to check in from somewhere. But first, there was some courtroom drama today as the Lindsey Clancy trial continues. Another day, another hung jury, another note from the jury to talk about exactly what happened today. Marlo Greer is a seasoned federal trial attorney and a legal analyst who has been all over this story. She's a partner at the Greer Law Firm. Marlo Greer, welcome to America at Night. Thanks for joining us.
12: Thank you for having me. I'm glad you were talking about barbecue, because if I was an attorney in that courtroom, I would have been barbecued with what happened today.
10: Okay, so explain to the layman what did happen today, because it seemed like it was fast and furious. What happened?
12: It was really fast and furious, and it was a little bit crazy. I mean, I will be honest, I was watching myself, and my paralegal and I were messaging back and forth saying, what is going on here? So essentially what happened is the jury had a question. That's not unusual. Juries do have questions. This jury has had questions before. But as you know, this jury has been deadlocked. So the speculation was that they sent a note that said, hey, we're deadlocked again. Well, that did not happen. And the drama so much was that, you know, there was a sidebar, which is where the attorneys go up to the bench and nobody else hears them, and so everybody's just wondering what's going on. Then, in a crazy turn of events, they have Lindsey Clancy come up to the bench. In 25 years, I've never seen that. I have never seen the defendant go up to the bench. And they were all up there, and Kevin Reddington, Lindsey's attorney, got very upset. It looks like the judge had handed him some papers. He threw them in. Basically threw them back to the judge. That's why I'm saying I would be barbecue. Like, I would be in jail if that happened in my jurisdiction. So essentially, then what happened is they brought the jurors out one by one in what we call polling the jury, which essentially just means asking them questions. And it turns out that the question that was presented to the judge, or really more of a comment, was that we have one juror that will not follow the law. And the other jury members were upset with this, frustrated with this. And what ended up happening was that the judge said that he was going to give the instruction again. And this is what Lindsey Clancy's attorney objected to. He did not want the instruction to be given again. He wanted this juror to be dismissed, wanted the alternate jurors to come in, and the jury to continue to deliberate. But what ended up happening is they brought those jurors in one by one, and they asked those jurors, and we're speculating because we can't hear what they asked, but really what it sounded like is the judge was saying, do you agree that this juror is not following the law? It could have been, if I give you an instruction, will you follow the law? But it's one of those two questions. They went through all 12 jurors, and then they came back, and the judge instructed them again on the definition of reasonable doubt.
10: It's interesting because it's an odd turn of a phrase. One jurist isn't following the law. The jury has to decide, right? I mean, she's already admitted to the crime. It just sort of, is she guilty of murder or is she guilty by reason of insanity, for lack of a better term? So, I mean, what's not to follow the law? It's like it's a personal opinion. That seems an awful strange thing to say about a juror.
12: Well, so it's interesting because everybody has been saying she admitted it, right? What she did was she stipulated, and she stipulated to it for particular reasons, meaning that the prosecution didn't get to come in and talk about all of the horrific things that had happened to the children, because she stipulated. But if you recall, straight up not guilty is still on the verdict form. And so it isn't just, did she do it? Is she not guilty by reason of insanity? There's more than that on the verdict form. So there's not guilty. There's a lesser included of manslaughter. There's guilty. And then there's not guilty because she did not have the mental culpability. In my opinion, what the juror is doing, and you're right, and in a way, it can be personal opinion, but there's a specific jury instruction talking about reasonable doubt. And so 11 of these jurors are either saying there is reasonable doubt or there isn't reasonable doubt. From the way the courtroom, the feel or the mood in the courtroom, it sounds like these 11 jurors are saying, hey, there's reasonable doubt here. And one juror is saying, no, there is no doubt, and she did it. And the other 11 are saying there's reasonable doubt, therefore we have to give either the not guilty verdict or the not guilty because she's not mentally culpable.
10: I mean, I understand not guilty is on the form, but I would find that, I mean, wouldn't that be the most shocking decision of all, if they came back, she was not guilty, and she was allowed to leave the courtroom free?
12: It would be. It truly would be. And I don't really think that anybody other than everyone on TikTok thinks that that's going to happen.
10: Mm, yeah. The defense attorney asked the judge to replace the juror. That seemed like an odd request. Is that possible? Can the judge do that?
12: He can, and the reason for that is there are 12 jurors and 6 alternates in this case. I think the only amount of alternates that I've ever had on a jury of mine for a 3-week trial was 3 alternates. And essentially what that means is there are 6 people in the Lindsey Clancy trial that listened to the entire trial, so they were there for the entire 5 weeks, and they heard all of the evidence, but they don't get to deliberate. And the alternates don't even know who they are until the jury goes back to the jury room. So these 6 people thought that they were potentially deciding the case. They were told that they were alternate jurors. They're not allowed to deliberate, but they're not allowed to go home. So what Kevin Reddington was saying was, look, this juror and all of the other 11 jurors agree, this juror is not going to follow your instruction regarding reasonable doubt. Therefore, that person needs to be removed from the jury. You put on an alternate and deliberations start again.
10: I'm still confused. I mean, this is why it's so fascinating. The whole world's watching this. I'm still confused by the juror who's not following the law. Again, if there's a holdout, then 11 say one way and the one thinks the other way. How are they not following the law if they have an opinion that she's something other than what the 11 say? So you kick off that juror and then you find one juror to agree with the 11? That doesn't seem right.
12: Well, I mean, and that's a really, really good point. I was going to ask you if you were married, because I know that my husband and I can look at one thing and I can say it's green and he'll argue, you know, till he's blue in the face that it's
10: sure.
12: blue. The thing is, you know, the difference here is that there's an actual instruction. And so the judge reads the instruction and says, this is what reasonable doubt is. It's not beyond a shadow of a doubt. It's not no doubt whatsoever. It is what a reasonable person would believe is a reasonable doubt. And that itself is a whole bunch of gray area. But regardless, there's an instruction that says what it is. So likely what's going on in that jury room is that this particular juror has laid out all of the reasons why they believe that that the prosecution has proved the case beyond a reasonable doubt, and therefore she should be convicted. The other 11 are saying there is reasonable doubt, therefore she should not be convicted. And that's why they keep coming back and saying we can't reach a decision. And as you know, the judge has said, no, go back and try again. And so these 11 people are very frustrated with this one person who is just entrenched in their opinion, saying the prosecution proved their case. Now, again, we're speculating. I mean, it could be entirely flipped. Everything that I've seen doesn't think that it's flipped. Everything that I've seen, you know, believes that the 11 jurors are saying Lindsey Clancy is not responsible for the death of her children and believe that this one person is just saying, yes, she is. But it could entirely go the other way. I mean, all the commentators could be reading it wrong here. We just don't
10: know. Right. Yeah, no, that's a good point. So what does the judge do tomorrow? Are we coming to the end of this? Can he hold them over? They're not sequestered. They went home. But, I mean, can he bring them back on Tuesday after Labor Day? I mean, how much longer is he going to beat his head against the wall before he realizes they ain't going to change their mind?
12: Tomorrow they will come in. They will deliberate. My guess and speculation is that by noon we're probably going to know something. I believe that the jury's going to come in and this particular person is either going to stay with their position or they're going to look at the jury instruction again that the judge read to them, and they're going to decide whether they believe that this doubt is reasonable or not, or if there isn't anything. If they cannot reach it, they will come back to the judge and say, we can't do it. And at that point, the judge has to declare a mistrial. There's no more going back, no more instructions. It'll be done.
10: If there's a mistrial, the prosecutors have to decide whether or not they're going to retry her and start this all over again. I mean, they could come to some type of plea agreement with the defense, couldn't they?
12: They absolutely could, because double jeopardy does not attach. If no verdict is entered, there's no double jeopardy, and so this can start all over again. And that's why her attorney was so up in arms, because he does not want to have a mistrial declared. He wants to substitute that juror for a different juror in an attempt to reach a verdict so that he does not have to go through this again. Actually, he probably doesn't mind going through this because he really believes in his client. But so his client doesn't have to go through this again. So his family doesn't have to go through this again. And frankly, so the Commonwealth doesn't have to go through this again. Trials are very, very expensive, especially with all of the expert witnesses that they called. They don't want a mistrial, but the judge really will have no choice. Her only other option, like you said, about coming back on Tuesday, where the judge, if the jury deliberates all day on Friday and says, you know what, we're going to take the weekend to think about it, and we're willing to come back another day. That could happen, but this jury's pretty tired. I can't imagine that it will.
10: Yeah, it's the whole thing is so horrific and so heartbreaking. We're just watching from afar, but every time you hear this story, it's just heartbreaking. Marlo Greer, our guest, seasoned federal trial attorney, legal analyst, and apparently you win all those arguments with your husband. So just tell him to save time, money, and energy and just agree with you in the beginning.
12: I truly wish we were recording this, since you know he's not with me right now. So he'll probably tell me you didn't say it. Actually, he'll know you did.
10: I mean, look, I had that argument tonight. I was like, look, I'm not going to win. So I'm going to save everybody time. Just do what you want to do. I'm not going to win the argument. So do what you want. Marlo Greer, thank you very much for coming in on a busy day. Thank you.
12: Thank you.
10: You got it. America at Night. We're just getting started. Back in a moment.
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10: All right. We've got lots to get to on a Thursday night. I know the country is boiling in all of this heat, but hold on. Fall is right around the corner. I promise you, fall is coming right around the corner, though. However, it doesn't feel like it. I know fall's coming right around the corner because we got Terry Black in. Terry Black, our barbecue enthusiast, is going to talk a little barbecue. Look, college football kicks off this weekend in earnest. And then, of course, you got pro football. And that means it's barbecue season. Terry Black, our go-to, is going to check in. Also, next hour, there was a brand new book out. Everyone saw the movie Nuremberg, right? About the trials. About the Nazis who were put on trial for war crimes. Well, there's a big gap between after the Russians entered Berlin and all the leaders of the Nazis scattered and they were captured. Well, there's a big gap. And how were they captured? How did they track them down? Well, there is a new book that tells exactly that story. And one of them who tracked them down was a young Harry Kissinger, who was a veteran of the Battle of the Bulge. We'll talk about that next hour as well with a author who's getting some great attention on this book. And then, of course, Bill Cleveland will join in. He is Bill on the road. And we'll check in with him. Phone numbers, 1-844-42-McGraw, 1-844-462-4729. We got some text messages. Peter in Hannibal, Missouri texts in, "You've never had bad pizza? Try one with cauliflower crust. It'll change your mind." I have not had a pizza with cauliflower crust. That might be the exception that proves the rule. Maria Bartiromo is out at Fox Business. The Money Honey is out. Carrie in Dallas, Texas checks in. Maria Bartiromo should be the new Trump press secretary. That would be that's not a bad idea. Here's another one. Another report says that Bartiromo leaked something to the White House, an internal memo that said the text says, "Don't repeat Trump's election lies." But there is a story out there that the memo was to Fox employees, "Don't give wind to the China trying to hack into the election of 2020. Remember when President Trump had the Oval Office speech to the country? Apparently there was a memo that went through Fox and said, "Don't talk about it." Maria Bartiromo apparently sent that to the White House, and there's speculation that that's why she was let go. Inquiring minds want to know. Stay right there. We'll talk a little barbecue with Terry Black next. America at Night, back in a moment.
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5: The 880 Weather Watch for South Central Nebraska and North Central Kansas calls for mostly clear skies overnight. Lows range from the mid-60s in Nebraska to the mid-70s in parts of North Central Kansas. Friday, lots of sunshine, hot. Spotty late afternoon showers and storms are possible mainly in Nebraska. Highs range from the mid-90s in Nebraska to the low 100s in parts of north central Kansas. Friday night, partly cloudy, slight chance for more showers and storms in Nebraska. Lows fall to the upper 60s to low 70s in most areas. And then Saturday, spotty showers still possible early in Nebraska, and highs range from the low 90s in Nebraska to near 100 in Kansas. I'm Phil Jensko from the 880 Weather Center. For more, check KRVN.com.
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0: Welcome to America at Night with McGraw Milhaven.
1: All right. Labor Day is right around the corner. And what does that mean? That means 3 days, 4 nights of barbecuing. The weather's going to turn. Trust me, the weather's going to turn. And so if we're talking barbecue, we got to talk to our next guest. He's won everything there is to win when it comes to barbecue, and he is our go-to. Terry Black, welcome back to America at Night, my friend.
2: 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I hope everything's well with you, man. 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How about that?
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1: 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Yeah. 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You have.
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5: Impasse. I'm Chris DeMeo, Fox News. The jury of nine women and three men heading into day seven of deliberations in the trial of Lindsay Clancy. She's a woman who's charged with killing her three children before attempting to take her own life. Fox's Brian Yenis from Plymouth, Massachusetts, explains why the trial remains deadlocked.
6: We're now getting some insight as to why from a jury note not read in court. Lindsay Clancy's attorney, Kevin Reddington, says the note revealed an 11-1 split. He claims the lone holdout refuses to apply reasonable doubt. The judge questioned every juror individually before rereading the reasonable doubt charge. It's unclear which way the split leans, but Reddington is acting as if this jury is one vote away from acquitting Clancy. He unsuccessfully argued to replace the holdout with an alternate.
5: Prosecutors say Clancy planned out the murder by sending her husband out on errands to create a window of opportunity. If convicted, she faces life in prison. President Trump appoints an acting U.S. Army secretary to take the job permanently, effective immediately. Here's Fox's Kristen Goodwin.
7: President Trump taking to Truth Social to say, I am pleased to announce that Adam Tell, the current Assistant Secretary of the Army for Civil Works, will become Acting Secretary of the Army effective immediately. The president adding, he is a great patriot who is respected by all. Tell previously served as the White House's Senate lead in the Office of Legislative Affairs during the first Trump administration. The announcement comes after former Army Secretary Dan Driscoll stepped down earlier this week. Driscoll, an Iraq War veteran who served in the position since February of last year, is a friend of Vice President J.D. Vance. Kristen Goodwin, Fox News.
5: Driscoll's departure comes after reports that he had tension with Secretary of War Pete Hegseth. And stocks finishing higher yesterday, the Dow ending up more than 600 points. 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
5: Rescue crews pulling two trapped workers alive from a tunnel after the deadly floods in Nepal.
15: The rescue came 9 days after the August 26th flooding, likely caused by a glacier collapse that devastated towns and valleys in Nepal. About 900 workers are missing from 12 hydropower projects in Nepal, with roughly 500 believed to be trapped in tunnels. The August 26th flooding killed more than 1,200 people. More than 5,000 remain missing. Dozens of the missing are said to be American citizens. The devastating flooding, likely caused by a glacier collapse that devastated towns and valleys in Nepal and neighboring Tibet.
5: Fox's Marianne Rafferty. More than 5,000 people are still reportedly missing, according to the country's disaster management agency. Well, this morning, the Labor Department releases the key jobs report for August. Fox's Hillary Barsky has a preview.
16: Economists surveyed by the Wall Street Journal are forecasting 53,000 jobs were added in August. That's an improvement from July's unexpected loss of 23,000 jobs and better than the average gain over the previous 12 months of 26,000. July's jobs report raised fresh questions about the strength of the labor market, making this morning's report an important test of whether it was a one-month stumble or the start of a more persistent slowdown in hiring. The report also takes on added significance after Fed Chair Kevin Warsh's Jackson Hole remarks kept the door open to a September rate hike. The unemployment rate is expected to remain unchanged at 4.1%. Hillary Barsky, Fox News.
5: Another remapping battle. Maryland's Supreme Court says voters will decide in November on a Democratic-backed redistricting amendment for control of the House. It could let lawmakers redraw districts to target the state's lone Republican congressional seat. That's ahead of the 2028 elections. I'm Chris DeMeo. This is Fox.
17: The 880 weather watch for South Central Nebraska and North Central Kansas calls for mostly clear skies overnight. Lows range from the mid-60s in Nebraska to the mid-70s in parts of North Central Kansas. Friday, lots of sunshine, hot. Spotty late afternoon showers and storms are possible mainly in Nebraska. Highs range from the mid-90s in Nebraska to the low 100s in parts of north-central Kansas. Friday night, partly cloudy, slight chance for more showers and storms in Nebraska. Lows fall to the upper 60s to low 70s in most areas. And then Saturday, spotty showers still possible early in Nebraska, and highs range from the low 90s in Nebraska to near 100 in Kansas. I'm Phil Jensko from the 880 Weather Center. For more, check KRVN.com. Right now it's 63.
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4: 880 weather watch for south central Nebraska and north central Kansas calls for mostly clear skies overnight. Lows range from the mid-60s in Nebraska to the mid-70s in parts of north central Kansas. Friday, lots of sunshine, hot. Spotty late afternoon showers and storms are possible mainly in Nebraska. Highs range from the mid-90s in Nebraska to the low 100s in parts of north central Kansas. Friday night, partly cloudy, slight chance for more showers and storms in Nebraska. Lows fall to the upper 60s to low 70s in most areas. And then Saturday, spotty showers still possible early in Nebraska, and highs range from the low 90s in Nebraska to near 100 in Kansas. I'm Phil Jensko from the 880 Weather Center. For more, check KRVN.com. Right now it's 65.
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3: Another surge at the pump. I'm Dave Anthony, Fox News, and it's costing truckers like never before. The price of diesel has spiked up to a record high this morning, 7 cents higher to $5.85 per gallon, breaking the previous high hit after the Russia-Ukraine war started in 2022. Regular gas remains $4.14 a gallon, higher than any Labor Day weekend ever, as the Iran conflict rages on.
4: The Iranians are going to shoot at ships like crazy people, and we're going to do what we have to do in order to ensure that their efforts don't lead to a worldwide energy crisis.
3: Though Vice President Vance also says he would not call the conflict with Iran a war since there are no major combat operations.
5: Vance says he's not going to make a promise about when the prices will come down, saying it's crucial that Iran never has a nuclear weapon. His answer comes as polls show a majority of voters oppose the war in Iran, raising concerns among some Republicans that it could be a liability in the midterms. Regardless, the Vice President indicates there are currently no negotiations happening with Tehran because of their continued attack on commercial ships.
3: That's Fox's Madeline Rivera. Lindsey Clancy's jury will return today for a seventh day of deliberations at her murder trial in Massachusetts as they remain deadlocked considering her insanity defense in the killing of her three children.
6: Clancy's defense lawyer, Kevin Reddington, says the jury is 11-1 in his favor, and he claims the lone holdout won't accept the judge's instructions on reasonable doubt.
3: Fox's Nate Foy outside the court in Plymouth.
6: Yesterday, the judge called up each juror one by one, reportedly asking them if they could follow his instructions. The judge then clarified reasonable doubt and sent the jury back to deliberate further. Reddington wants to replace the holdout juror, but the prosecution doesn't agree.
3: A rescue in Nepal 9 days after a flooding catastrophe. Two workers trapped in hydro tunnels submerged in mud found alive. One of them said there are other survivors there. More than 5,000 people still missing in Nepal and Tibet, 1,300 more dead. 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
3: While American troops remain on standby in the Middle East in case President Trump orders new attacks on Iran, War Secretary Pete Hegseth met this week with his Australian counterpart Richard Marles as the U.S. plans to boost a military presence in that country.
19: In a social media video, Hegseth commented on the continuing beneficial relationship between the two countries.
0: Between our administrations, between our countries, between our militaries, between our defense industrial bases.
19: Marles stated that the alliance is more important than ever.
1: The strategic threat is growing, it's not receding. The alliance that we have is as important and relevant today as it has ever been.
19: Both also praised the now five-year-old AUKUS security partnership between the U.S., Australia, and the U.K. Kevin Uretsky, Fox News.
3: President Trump is angry over a Missouri Supreme Court ruling he calls on Truth Social horrible and ridiculous, blocking congressional redistricting.
9: Missouri's high court says the new voting map passed by the Republican-led state legislature needs to be approved by voters. Last December, opponents submitted over 300,000 petition signatures calling for the map to be voted on in a referendum. But Republican Secretary of State Denny Hoskins waited till the August primaries to reject the petition. He said the referendum process can't be used for congressional redistricting. Yet the court ruled the petition was legal and the state has to go to its old map for the upcoming midterms. Jill Nato, Fox News.
3: In a few hours, we'll get a big update to the economy. The August report on hiring expected to show about 50,000 jobs created after an unexpected job loss in July. The unemployment rate predicted to remain at 4.1%. Ahead of that, on Wall Street, stock futures are mixed. The day after a big market surge that lifted the Dow up 624 points, the NASDAQ rose 366. I'm Dave Anthony. This is...
11: The 880 Weather Watch for South Central Nebraska and North Central Kansas calls for mostly clear skies overnight. Lows range from the mid-60s in Nebraska to the mid-70s in parts of North Central Kansas. Friday, lots of sunshine, hot. Spotty late afternoon showers and storms are possible mainly in Nebraska. Highs range from the mid-90s in Nebraska to the low 100s in parts of North Central Kansas. Friday night, partly cloudy, slight chance for more showers and storms in Nebraska. Lows fall to the upper 60s to low 70s in most areas. And then Saturday, spotty showers still possible early in Nebraska, and highs range from the low 90s in Nebraska to near 100 in Kansas. I'm Phil Jensko from the 880 Weather Center. For more, check KRVN.com. 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
4: The 880 Weather Watch for South Central Nebraska and North Central Kansas calls for mostly sunny and hot today. A few mid to late afternoon showers and storms are possible mainly in Nebraska. Highs range from the mid-90s in Nebraska to the low 100s in parts of North Central Kansas. Tonight, partly cloudy, slight chance for more showers and storms mainly in Nebraska. Lows fall to the upper 60s to low 70s in most areas. Saturday, still slight chance for a few showers, mainly in Nebraska before noon. Otherwise, plenty of sunshine. Highs range from the low 90s in Nebraska to near 100 in parts of north central Kansas. And then shower and storm chances redevelop in Nebraska late Saturday night. From the 880 Weather Center, I'm Phil Jensko. 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
3: Will the lone holdout remain held out? I'm Dave Anthony, Fox News. That is the big question at Lindsey Clancy's murder trial in Plymouth, Massachusetts.
4: There's one juror who refuses to listen to the law that you've given him or her on reasonable doubt.
3: And Clancy's attorney, Kevin Reddington, says if that leads to a mistrial, it'll be a shame. He asked the judge to replace the juror, but Judge William Sullivan said no.
5: I don't feel it's appropriate for me to say I agree with one juror or the 11.
3: The jury is considering murder or manslaughter or Clancy's insanity defense in the killing of her three children that she suffered postpartum psychosis. A lot of Americans are traveling this long weekend, paying the highest gas prices ever around Labor Day. AAA's national average for regular around $4.14 a gallon, well over a dollar higher than before the Iran conflict that Vice President Vance says he would not call a war.
6: I'm not going to make a promise about when it's going to return to $3. What I will say is that we have to remember, why are we doing this? Number one, it's so that Iran never has a nuclear weapon. And number two, what we're doing right now is protecting commercial shipping in order to ensure that we don't have a worldwide energy crisis.
3: Adding to the economic strain, especially for truckers and businesses using diesel, the price of that fuel spiked up 7 cents this morning to a new record high, $5.85 per gallon, eclipsing diesel's previous high in 2022 after the Russia-Ukraine war broke out. Now to Missouri. President Trump is calling horrible and ridiculous a state Supreme Court ruling last night blocking congressional redistricting that already had been used in the primaries. Republican Missouri Governor Mike Kehoe just told Fox he wants the U.S. Supreme Court to intervene.
7: Put a stay on this decision so that we can let Missourians and let them

0: vote on the map that they were told they would be able to vote on and not steal this away from them.
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1: We mentioned Missouri in the Supreme Court. The Trump administration also wants the justices to get involved again in a dispute over the president's order to restrict mail-in voting.
7: The government's emergency appeal argues the goal is preventing voter fraud and that new rules are lawful under authority delegated by Congress to the Postal Service, regulating the U.S. mail, not elections. The administration wants the Supreme Court to lift a temporary block issued by a federal judge in Boston, who's considering an extension.
8: The Postal Service's responsibility is to deliver ballots, not determine who may vote.
7: Tamika Simmons is general counsel for a sorority, one of the plaintiffs arguing the Trump executive order is unconstitutional. Under the changes, states would upload lists of eligible voters to a new online portal, which would track mail-in ballots. But it's not clear when that would be fully operational. Lisa Brady, Fox News.
1: We'll get the employment report next hour. Expected to show hiring last month after job losses in July. On Wall Street, stock futures are mixed the day after big gains. As the college football season kicks off, some former pro players who've left the NFL get a chance to go back to school.
9: A Louisiana judge issued a preliminary injunction against the NCAA Thursday, paving the way for more than 40 athletes to play college sports this season. The athletes were suing the NCAA to try to get a fifth year of eligibility under newly adopted rules. The decision by East Baton Rouge Parish Judge William Jordan comes just 1 week after the SEC announced heavy potential punishment for any member schools that bring in former pros. Former New Orleans Saints defensive lineman Xavier Harris and former Cleveland Browns tight end Daquan Wright were both plaintiffs in the case and are both currently on LSU's roster.
1: That's Fox's Tony Genualdo. On the field last night, the University of Massachusetts, which didn't win at all last season, started this year with an upset victory. UMass stunned heavily favored Rutgers 37-21, snapping a 16-game losing streak. I'm Dave Anthony, and this is Fox News.
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12: From the heart of farm country in the breadbasket of the world, this is the KRVN Morning Show, driven by North Platte Kubota and Big Mac Tractor of Ogallala. 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
13: Well, good morning, folks, and happy Friday to you. Hope you're doing well. Days off to a good start. Labor Day weekend ahead of you. So that's a good day. That's a good day. Let's see if the weather will cooperate. And, you know, it really comes down to what you consider cooperating weather-wise, because if you don't mind a little bit of heat, it's going to be all right. By the way, because of the heat expected tomorrow for the Husker football home opener, Nebraska Athletics is making an exception in its food and beverage policy. Fans are allowed to bring one sealed bottle of water into Memorial Stadium. As always, Memorial Stadium policy allows personal empty water bottles inside the stadium for fans to be able to refill at the water fountains inside. Fans are encouraged to have a plan in place to stay hydrated. And so there, if you want some more in-game information about that or more about that, you can go to Huskers.com. So they're taking it seriously, which they should. Today in central Nebraska, sunny this morning, then partly cloudy. There's a 20% chance of showers and thunderstorms in the afternoon. Hot again, highs in the mid-90s, south winds at around 10, shifting to the southeast in the afternoon. Tonight, partly cloudy, 20% chance of showers and thunderstorms. Lows in the upper 60s, southeast winds at 10 to 15 with gusts to around 30. Saturday, partly cloudy, 20% chance of showers and thunderstorms in the morning, then mostly sunny in the afternoon, highs in the lower 90s, southeast winds at 10 to 15 with gusts to around 25. For Saturday night, partly cloudy with showers likely and a chance of thunderstorms, lows in the upper 60s. For Sunday, partly cloudy, 20% chance of showers and thunderstorms, highs in the lower 90s. Labor Day, pretty much the same, mostly sunny, highs in the lower 90s. Looking down the forecast, Tuesday we're talking about still around 90. Wednesday, upper 80s. Thursday, upper 80s. So a little bit of a cool down. Northwest, north central Kansas, partly cloudy, highs in the upper 90s. South winds at 10 to 20. Tonight, partly cloudy, slight chance of thunderstorms in the evening. Lows in the upper 60s. Saturday, partly cloudy, hot with highs in the mid 90s. Finally, for northeast Colorado, mostly sunny, highs in the mid 90s.
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15: 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Soybean prices yesterday were propped up by extreme heat that is unfavorable for the finishing stages of the U.S. crop. Russia's leader expressed optimism for peace with Ukraine, pushing down wheat prices yesterday. Corn prices crawled back from double-digit losses early in the session, limiting losses. Today's trade faces positioning ahead of a long holiday weekend and the ongoing uncertainty in the two wars. U.S. Bureau of Labor Statistics releases its August employment report this morning. Otherwise, it's a pretty quiet day. We do get the CFTC Commitment of Traders report. That'll be updated later today as well. USDA announced yesterday sales of 192,000 metric tons of soybeans for delivery to China in the 26-27 marketing year. In August, USDA reported 110 million bushels worth of Chinese purchases of U.S. soybeans for 26-27 delivery. Brazil's farmers have started planting what is estimated to be the largest soybean acres at 124 million acres. Overnight, we are mixed in the grain trade. December corn down a penny at 539 and three quarters. quarters. March down 3/4, 5.55 at a quarter. November soybeans down 2.5 at 13.13 and 3/4. January down 1.75, 13.29 and 3/4. October bean oil down 46. October soybean meal 2.10 a ton lower. Over in the wheat pit, December Kansas City wheat is up 2.75, 8.18 and a quarter. March is up 1.75 at 8.30. 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
20: Corn continues to draw attention from grain market watchers as global supplies tighten and demand remains strong. Mike Zuzulo of Global Commodity Analytics says the fundamentals behind corn are the strongest they've been in years.
21: We're now tight in U.S. ending stocks. Like I said, we're the tightest we've been in stocks to use with the world, going all the way back to the 2012 drought. France has a 2012 drought situation. Ukraine has dry weather. So we have both tight U.S. and world stocks, and then we have very strong biofuel demand. And I don't think South America is going to produce as much as what we've expected these last few years. So about by every metric, you throw fertilizer, diesel prices, things like that into it, by about every metric, corn is probably the better crop to store this year once again.
20: Those supply concerns have fueled discussions about whether corn prices can move significantly higher in the months ahead.
21: My mindset is the world stocks are going to become more and more important, and if Ukraine remains dry, then the next stopping point could be around 535 to 550 for December corn. At that price, you're going to need, I think, the beans and especially the wheat market to play a role in supporting you to go higher. But I think the biggest thing that I'm going to watch, does Paris corn, the European market, which has been a good canary in the coal mine, does it remain at around $8 here the next 30, 40 days? I have gotten a pretty strong sense this last week from my clients that they have sold maybe too much of their old crop corn, and they're essentially done with old crop sales. They don't have much more in the bin. That's something to really watch for, along with that European price.
20: And as harvest approaches, Zuzulo says marketing decisions may be just as important as the production numbers themselves.
21: My mindset is that we are going to have a much tighter cash supply.
20: From the Nebraska Soybean Board Studios, this is the Rural Radio Network.
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24: They came from the east.

0: Well, good morning. It is the fourth day of September, a Friday. Thanks so much for joining me. Lots of things to look at this week as we headed to Labor Day weekend and things to celebrate. For instance, it's National Wildlife Day, so good day to visit a zoo or, I don't know, watch Nova or something like that. So good chance to do some of that because it's also National Lazy Moms Day. So if you are celebrating that, your mom hanging out with the kids today, you could watch some wildlife. One of the things that I think really makes this part of the country so, well, really all of the country, well, good, is it's National Food Bank Day. And I know that they have food banks across the country, have helped lots of people. And whether they are big things or just maybe smaller blessing boxes, we see a lot of those in Lex. I know we have those in we have at least one in Elm Creek, one in Overton. It encourages people to commit to contributing to the cause that believes no one should go to bed hungry. Hunger, you know, and that's the thing. You know, it might be as close as your neighbor, your coworker. Bare cupboards and empty stomachs look just like yours and mine behind closed doors. Food banks across the country help some of the 42 million men, women, and children who struggle with putting food on the table. The reasons range from illness to job loss and a general change in circumstances that could happen to any one of us. So, big thank you to food banks. You know, I've been there. Been where just didn't know where the next meal was coming from. And so I really appreciate what they do, certainly doing God's work. And it's, you know, sad to think in this wealthy country that we can have folks that struggle like that. And oftentimes it didn't have a lot to do with them. You know, it had, there were circumstances. And so food banks have really helped. And you know, the great thing I think about food banks and those blessing boxes and stuff like that is that not only does it help the folks that need it, they need the food, whatever, but it also helps other folks who have the need to give. And we're all called to do that, to help out folks. And so food banks are amazing. So obviously you can tell that's a little bit of a soapbox for me. Let's see. Eat an extra dessert day. That's good too. Spice blends day. So, you know, if you like to mix in your mix together your oregano with your I don't know, what else is there? Other stuff. cinnamon, okay? You could do that. It's a good day to do some of that. Maybe some cumin and paprika and rosemary. Throw all of those together and see what you like. National Newspaper Carrier Day. Do folks still do that? I suppose they do. It used to be a big thing. I remember growing up, I had a couple friends that carried the Norfolk Daily News and some of those. So, yeah, you don't see that quite as much. So, you got lots of things to look at today, stuff to celebrate. Another warm one. Wish I could do more about that. But it stuck with us. Hopefully we'll start to see a change. It's going to drop down a little bit next week, at least in the middle of the week. I hope that trend continues. This heat this time of year, it's a lot. It is a lot. So anyway, thank you so much for being here. It is the fourth day of September. Good morning.
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4: 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LA avoids the sweep, coming down on top against St. Louis 3-2. Pete Curl Armstrong hit his 39th home run of the season as the Cubs topped the Brewers 2-1. Red Sox held on 6-5 against the Orioles. Rangers shut out the Rays 6-0, and the A's outscored the Mariners 7-4. In college football, number 21 Utah crushed Idaho 66-14, and 25th ranked Missouri rolled past Arkansas Pine Bluff 54-14. And in tennis, at the U.S. Open on the women's side, two-seed Coco Gauff won her second round match in straight sets.
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11: I'm Susan Lee, and this is the Fox Business Report.
12: Investors will be reacting today to the August employment report. It's believed job creation rebounded last month with 53,000 new positions created after a loss of 23,000 jobs in July. The unemployment rate is expected to hold steady at 4.1%. Volkswagen shares are rallying. The German automaker's supervisory board has approved CEO Oliver Blum's restructuring package. The overhaul of the company includes another 50,000 job cuts. Campbell says it has cut 13% of its workforce, more than 1,750 jobs. Yesterday, it revealed a disappointing quarter and cut its dividend. Higher costs cut into its profit and also has shoppers trading down to other brands. That's your Fox Business Report. I'm Ginny Coselda. Invested in you.
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0: .629 after losing by 1 point to in-state rival Wayne State. UNK lost last night by 3 to in-state rival Chadron State as they traveled to Northwest Nebraska. And so an unfortunate one. Down 24-7, Lopers fought back, but just couldn't finish it. So they start the season 0-2. Coming up tonight, we got some high school football for you right here as Highline takes on Bertrand. One starts at 6:35 for pregame. Alex Hammocky on the call on that one. And then on also over on Cammy starting at the same time right here in Lexington as the Gehring Bulldogs come to town. Always a pretty good rivalry. They will take on Lexington. Lexington looking to go 2-0 after their win over Holdridge. Gehring, good ball club last year, but they've had to replace a lot of people. So we will see on that one. That game, again, will be on Cammy. Of course, tomorrow, Huskers kick off against the Bobcats of Ohio State. 7 a.m. pregame here on 880. 11 a.m. kickoff. So one of those morning kickoffs that always seem sort of Twilight Zone-y, right? Listen, you could be a Rutgers fan today. Oh my goodness. Rutgers loses their opener to UMass, who didn't win a game last year. Ouch. And I think I'm not sure that they're Division I in football. They may be FCS. I've checked that out. Nebraska volleyball coming up on Sunday as they will take on Mizzou. That is a 7 o'clock pregame at 8:80 on 8:80 right here on Sunday. So there you go. Lots of sports coming your way. Of course, big weekend, chock full of all kinds of things. It's a good weekend to probably sit in front of a TV, right? Lots of sports coming up. We got news coming up here.
18: I'm Pete Rick.

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1: For KRVN News, I'm Bob Brogan. Hot and partly cloudy today with a high near 94 degrees. Governor Jim Pillen, along with state and county election officials, gathered Thursday at the state capitol to discuss how fraudulent signatures came to light and considerations for creating a more secure ballot initiative process going forward. Secretary of State Bob Evnen gave credit to county election officials for going the distance to make sure that the process works.
2: The attempt to perpetrate signature fraud in the petition process of our state is a despicable act. But here's what I want Nebraskans to know today. We caught it. Our county election officials did their job and caught it. I hear people ask, how do we know that there weren't others? And the answer is that the people in our state who checked the signatures are the ones who caught this signature fraud. They caught it. They turned it over to law enforcement, and those who are responsible for the fraud will be held accountable for it.
1: Evnen will be working with Governor Jim Pillen on legislation to look at several levels of the signature collection process, including prohibiting paying circulators by the signature, requiring circulators to be U.S. citizens, prohibiting circulators who are felons, requiring circulators to complete training and to consent to the jurisdictions of the state. Food Bank of Lincoln has launched their Bridges Out of Poverty virtual book club. Bridges Out of Poverty is an interactive training program offered by the Food Bank of Lincoln, designed to help better understand the root causes of poverty and work toward long-term solutions. Community Resource Manager Georgianne Roth says Bridges Out of Poverty is written for people who are at the decision-making tables.
3: When we look at people at decision-making tables, we're really thinking about businesses, education, healthcare, perhaps a nonprofit or government entities. But it's anywhere that decisions are being made that affect people and communities. And the idea is to bring a deeper understanding of poverty and the resources into those conversations before people are making decisions.
1: Ross says the virtual book club will break down the book chapter by chapter, focusing on resources, the causes of poverty, and mental models. It'll even discuss hidden rules, how language plays a part in poverty, and social capital. To sign up for the virtual book club, go to causecollectivelincoln.org/events. For KRVN News, I'm Bob Brogan.
4: News. I'm Therese Crowley. One holdout juror in the Lindsay Clancy murder trial. Judge William Sullivan holds an inquiry this morning about the jury's note that the person is refusing to listen to the law. But the judge rejected defense lawyer Kevin Reddington's motion to remove the juror.
5: I object to the court's ruling. I request that we have further inquiry. I request that we, my motion is to remove this juror that refuses to listen to your instruction on reasonable doubt.
4: Judge Sullivan said it would be improper to side with the 11 or the 1 going into day 7 to deliberating whether Clancy had control when she killed her three children. Miraculous survival in Nepal. Two workers rescued from a hydropower tunnel 9 days after the glacier let loose epic flooding that killed 1,300. Labor Day weekend gas prices up about a nickel from last month. AAA at $4.14 a gallon. National average for regular. 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
4: It is 6:38. We are at 69 degrees here at the Lexington studios of KRVN on another warm day, and it is just, you know, what are you going to do? It's just kind of where we've been here for feels like a very long time. Once again, our region is, we're looking at some heat as a strong ridge of high pressure continues to dominate the weather pattern. I'll tell you what, if we got a candidate that told us they could get rid of the weather pattern right now, that get rid of that high pressure ridge that's dominating, you got my vote. Afternoon highs will climb well into the 90s, could top out between 100 and 105 in some locations. Heat advisory remains in effect through 8 o'clock Saturday night for areas generally along and southeast of a line from Harlan County to Polk County. Heat index values could reach 110 degrees today and around 106 tomorrow. Even outside the advisory area, it'll feel close to 100 degrees or more, so limit outdoor activity during the hottest part of the day and stay well hydrated. There is at least a slight chance of thunderstorms to develop late this afternoon and tonight. Most locations will remain dry, with storm chances only around 15 to 20%. Forecast confidence in storm development remains low, because there is just very little large-scale support. Any storms that do develop would likely be triggered by smaller-scale boundary interactions, so not much there. Periods of isolated to scattered thunderstorms remain possible through the weekend and into next week, especially during the overnight hours, with chances generally running between 20 and 30%. Relief from the extreme heat is finally, though, on the horizon. Beginning Sunday, the upper level ridge starts to weaken as a weather system moves inland from the western United States. Temperatures will trend downward, although we're still remaining above normal. Highs Sunday will range in the upper 80s to the 90s, and the warmer in the southern locations, as they'll still be pushing 100 degrees in northern Kansas. Through next week, expect more areas to see highs settle into the 80s and lower 90s, along with periodic thunderstorm chances. So a little bit of a break, again, maybe on the horizon, but not a major change. Not a major change just yet. That's our weather for now. For weather at any time, you can go to KRVN.com. It is 67 degrees.
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2: 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And he knocks it in. Two massive free throws for Boone Tiedemann.
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3: Nebraska Extension Almanac.
4: Dry conditions across the state have caused some stressful conditions for calves during weaning. With hay and forage shortages, the weaning process presents some unique challenges. Extension beef educator Lindsay Wachter-Mead talks about getting calves set up for success during stressful conditions.
5: Stress is going to come from a lot of different areas. If these calves are coming off of really dry pastures, especially if they're going into like dusty lot conditions, those are things that are going to be really affect their immune system and how well they're going to respond to things like vaccinations and or pathogens or bugs that might make them sick. So what can you control in that situation is how I like to look at it. And so, you know, the first thing would be is let's just talk about the condition that they're going into. So if you are weaning calves and they're coming into a dry lot, you've read a lot of things about how you can maybe water down, you know, the dust or try to prevent that dust from happening, but also just offering opportunities to kind of take those calves' minds off of the fact that they've just been taken from mom and kind of look at something else. And so when I think about how curious a calf is, I kind of think about how I can maybe interact in that relationship to get them to kind of take their mind off of that. And so one way would be to kind of walk through those calves. So I'm a big firm believer of getting into the pen once or twice a day and just getting those calves' attention. And this isn't anything, you know, you're not loud, you're not fast, you're just slow and quiet and kind of walking with them. And you'll kind of get them to look at you, and then pretty soon you'll notice that they're wanting to maybe pay more attention to you than they are to bawling. And so that's the first step, I think, is to how can we kind of change their mindset to kind of help to lower that stress and give them something else to think about. If you have the facilities, everything that we talk about obviously is going to depend on what you have for labor and facilities. But if you have the ability to be able to supplement, you know, some sort of creep or complete ration protein, you know, pellet out in the pasture setting, that will kind of teach them. It's, you know, it's just like we're teaching toddler children or babies on how to eat. And so they'll start to see that something that's highly palatable. They really like the way it tastes. And then they start to get curious. And so if they've seen it before they leave mom, so before they're really stressed, then that will be something that's familiar. And if they can see that familiar object when they get into the lot, that will really help them to keep maintain that appetite and want to eat. Because again, the immune system is directly related to nutrition. And so if these calves, you know, we want to get them to eat as soon as possible so that they can try to maintain that immunity and stay healthy. So highly palatable, pelleted feed or something that you have available, even if they've potentially, like in my situation, I know a lot of guys that have fed distillers during the calving. So if these calves may have already been exposed to something like that, so even just having dry distillers out, that they might remember that and to be able to want to go to the bunk line for that. But then also, it's really important to have some sort of roughage. And so whether that's a bale, whether you're grinding hay, I also really like, this kind of goes back to changing their mindset. If they are pacing that fence line where you can put bales, kind of put them perpendicular to the fence line where they actually kind of run into that and they might stop and take a bite, that they have to walk around it. And so, you know, just having ample opportunity for them to be able to eat something that they have seen before and or they, you know, they're interested in and it's going to taste good for them.
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7: AM 570 LA Sports Dodgers Radio Network. LA avoids the sweep, coming out on top against St. Louis 3-2. Pete Crow Armstrong hit his 39th home run of the season as the Cubs topped the Brewers 2-1. Red Sox held on 6-5 against the Orioles. Rangers shut out the Rays 6-0, and the A's outscored the Mariners 7-4. In college football, number 21 Utah crushed Idaho 66-14, and 25th ranked Missouri rolled past Arkansas Pine Bluff 54-14. And in tennis, at the U.S. Open on the women's side, two-seed Coco Gauff won her second round match in straight sets.
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12: Here's a thought. You're probably fighting some kind of battle for your children today. Maybe it's bullies, maybe it's bad grades. Maybe it's encouraging them to stand for something they believe in. Well, there's another battle I encourage you not to overlook. The fight for their heart. Teachers, coaches, and your own household rules demand good performance from your child. And that's a good thing. Meeting the demands of life head-on is what successful adulthood is all about. But your children also need to know that you love them, no matter what. A few years ago, one of my boys made a bad mistake, and he broke trust with his mom and me, and he felt terrible about it. In fact, he wrote us a beautiful letter apologizing for breaking that trust. But my heart sank when I got to the bottom. By his signature, he'd written, "Not good enough, Trent." I put the letter down and took my son for a drive. We talked through everything that had happened, and I said, "Never feel like you're not good enough. 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But they also need a soft place to fall when life gets tough. 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It'll infuse them with the confidence and the courage they need to face the world. So fight for your child's heart. 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I'm Jim Daly.
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15: 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Well, it's finally here. The Nebraska football team will kick off the 2026 season against an Ohio team that's won 9-11 games over the last 4 years. And tight end Luke Lindemeyer says there's no doubt this game will be a challenge.
16: They're a winning program, and like this first game, it's not a game that you can just relax. It's not a warm-up game whatsoever. Like, they're a winning program. They're ethos of a winning culture. You know, we got to come in ready for a full game, full battle. They're coming in expecting to win, and we got to be ready for a good fight.
15: It will also be our first look at Rob Orich's defense, and defensive end Cam Linhart said they're ready to get out there.
17: I just say confidence-wise, you know, we've had a lot of time to really grow in it, learn it. So I just think we're ultimately confident, you know, with our execution.
15: Kickoff for Saturday's game is set for 11 a.m., and the game can be seen on FS1, reporting here with the Nebraska football team in Lincoln. I'm Sean Callahan of HuskerOnline.com.
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1: For KRBN News, I'm Bob Rogan. Delivering his second annual State of the University address, University of Nebraska President Dr. Jeffrey Gold said the NU system is strong. During the program on the second floor of the State Capitol Rotunda, Dr. Gold said even with such strength, continued investment in the NU system is critical. He said while the university, its campuses, and outreach programs across the state face their share of challenges, they have also embraced incredible opportunity.
2: Our faculty, staff, and students are building on the university's greatest areas of strength. Those areas include our outreach and work in agriculture, national security, human performance, advanced technology, and healthcare, among many others. With our large and dynamic network of relationships and dedicated faculty and staff, the University of Nebraska system remains a major driver of economic impact in the state of Nebraska.
1: Gold said the university is making meaningful progress on the odyssey to the extraordinary that he outlined 2 years ago and returns $10 to state coffers for every dollar invested while generating approximately 9% of the state's overall economic production. The summer travel season is coming to an end and Nebraska State Troopers will be on patrol to keep travelers safe during the Labor Day weekend. Since Memorial Day, troopers have arrested 328 people for driving under the influence. They say each of those arrests could have been unnecessary if the driver had planned a sober ride. For KRVN News, I'm Bob Brogan.
0: Register now to win a 2024 Chevy Silverado from Downey Drilling, 880 KRVN, Lexington, Nebraska.
3: It's not what truckers or farmers want to hear. I'm Dave Anthony, Fox News. The price of diesel has been pumped up to a record high, surging up 7 cents this morning to $5.85 per gallon, surpassing the previous high from 2022 when war broke out in Ukraine. This spike up is related to Iran.
4: I wouldn't call it a war. Right now, there is no active shooting. I recognize there have been places where this has flared up.
3: That's Vice President Vance, who also says
4: the reason gas prices are so high right now is because the Iranians are shooting at commercial shipping.
3: He insists prices would be even higher if the U.S. wasn't taking action to keep shipping flowing in the Strait of Hormuz. The price of regular gas, $4.14 per gallon again, according to AAA. It's never been this high for travelers on a Labor Day weekend. Lindsey Clancy's jury remains deadlocked before a seventh day of deliberations at her murder trial. Her lawyer, Kevin Reddington's upset that one holdout juror is refusing to follow the law on reason doubt as he makes an insanity defense.
5: The judge called up each juror one by one, asking them if they could follow his instructions. They all said yes. The judge then clarified reasonable doubt and sent the jury back to deliberate more. Reddington said the holdout juror is threatening to cause a mistrial and he wants he or she replaced.
3: Fox's Nate Foy outside the court in Plymouth, Massachusetts. Missouri's Republican leaders want the U.S. Supreme Court to intervene after the state Supreme Court blocked the congressional redistricting maps already used in the primaries until a ballot referendum is held on the new maps. President Trump called that on Truth Social horrible and ridiculous. GOP Governor Mike Keogh agrees, telling Fox,
6: I think it's absolutely a travesty to Missourians.
3: Fox's Lucas Tomlinson also reports from the White House.
7: And the Justice Department also asking the Supreme Court to intervene in the ongoing legal battle over the U.S. Postal Service's rules for mail-in ballots. In a filing Thursday, Trump administration writing, quote, the rule thus plainly does not seize control of state's administration of elections.
3: Those who challenge the president's executive order on mail-in voting say it's unconstitutional. 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
3: The Army is getting a new leader days after the secretary resigned after reportedly clashing with War Secretary Pete Hegseth.
12: President Trump taking to Truth Social to say, "I am pleased to announce that Adam Tell, the current Assistant Secretary of the Army for Civil Works, will become Acting Secretary of the Army effective immediately." The president adding, "He is a great patriot who is respected by all." Tell previously served as the White House's Senate lead in the Office of Legislative Affairs during the first Trump administration. The announcement comes after former Army Secretary Dan Driscoll stepped down earlier this week. Driscoll, an Iraq War veteran who served in the position since February of last year, is a friend of Vice President J.D. Vance. Kristen Goodwin, Fox News.
3: While U.S. forces remain in the Middle East during the Iran conflict, Fox News is learning more about what the military is doing at the Mexico border.
13: For the first time, the Pentagon's revealing how often counter-unmanned aerial technologies getting used at the border. Drone tech, including sophisticated lasers, were used to stop about 100 suspected cartel drones from infiltrating the U.S. this past August. The Pentagon says each engagement was done in coordination with the Mexican military and border authorities. A senior War Department official said this reflects a broader U.S. effort to build rapidly fielded counter-unmanned aerial defenses. In Washington, Jill Nato, Fox News.
3: Later this hour, we'll get the employment update for August, expected to show a rebound in hiring a month after an unexpected loss of jobs.
14: July's jobs report raised fresh questions about the strength of the labor market, making this morning's report an important test of whether it was a one-month stumble or the start of a more persistent slowdown in hiring. The report also takes on added significance after Fed Chair Kevin Warsh's Jackson Hole remarks kept the door open to a September rate hike.
3: Fox's Hillary Barsky on Wall Street. Stock futures are mixed ahead of the report today after big gains. I'm Dave Anthony, and this is Fox News.
15: The Nebraska cattlemen are serving their famous prime rib sandwich at the Beef Pit all 11 days of the state fair. 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
0: Wake up, Nebraska! 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And now, here's a man with a mic, Scott Foster.
17: Well, good morning to you. It is 7:06. We are at 65 degrees right now here at the Lexington studios of KRVN. Hope you're off to a good start, if it hasn't really started. You know, I hope you get there. All right, let's take a look at the forecast. Much of the same, to be honest with you. Sunny this morning in central Nebraska. Then partly cloudy, a 20% chance of showers and thunderstorms in the afternoon. Hot, with highs in the mid-90s, south winds at around 10 tonight, partly cloudy with a 20% chance of showers and thunderstorms. Lows in the upper 60s, southeast winds at 10 to 15. Saturday, partly cloudy with a 20% chance of showers and thunderstorms in the morning. Then mostly sunny in the afternoon, highs in the lower 90s. Southeast winds at 10 to 15. Saturday night, partly cloudy with showers likely and a chance of thunderstorms. Lows in the upper 60s. Southwest winds at 10 to 15. Chance of precipitation is at 60%. For Sunday, partly cloudy, a 20% chance of showers, thunderstorms, highs in the lower 90s. South winds at around 10 Sunday night, partly cloudy, a 40% chance of showers and thunderstorms, lows in the upper 60s. And for Labor Day, mostly sunny, highs in the lower 90s. For northwest or north central Kansas, partly cloudy, highs in the upper 90s today, south winds at 10 to 20 tonight, partly cloudy, a slight chance of thunderstorms in the evening. Lows in the upper 60s, southeast winds at 10 to 15, chance of precipitation at 20%. For Saturday, partly cloudy and hot with highs in the mid-90s, south winds at 10 to 20. Saturday night, partly cloudy, chance of thunderstorms in the evening, then a chance of showers after midnight, lows in the mid-60s, south winds at 10 to 15, gusting up to 30, chance of rain is at 50%. For Sunday, partly cloudy in the morning, then clearing hot with highs in the mid-90s, Labor Day, decreasing clouds, breezy, hot with highs in the upper 90s. Northeast Colorado, mostly sunny, highs in the mid-90s. Friday night, partly cloudy, lows in the mid-60s. For Saturday, mostly cloudy, chance of showers and a slight chance of thunderstorms. Highs in the lower 90s. Chance of rain is at 40%.
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19: Nebraska's drought picture is improving, but at a slow pace. I'm Alex Makovica with today's agriculture news on the Rural Radio Network. Good morning. That's according to data from the latest U.S. Drought Monitor, showing about 83% of the state remains in some level of drought. Now, that number is unchanged from last week, but some of the harsher categories, severe drought or worse, has dropped about 10 percentage points. It's a modest improvement, but conditions are still much worse than a year ago when less than half the state was in drought. Well, a popular style in the realm of home decor is getting some attention at the Nebraska State Fair. Steve White is standing by with details.
20: Matthias Schulte of Schulte Ranch near Kearney is showing purebred Scottish Highlands.
21: So we have a little bit more hair than a few other people. We got some wonderful horns and we got these bangs like no one else.
20: That look slows people down. Schulte says kids and families stop for photos, and the Highland Breed Show is growing at the fair.
21: This is year three of the show. Year one, we had about 20 head. This year, we currently have around 30 head. So we're currently growing, and I think we'll expect to maintain or keep on increasing in growth over the next couple of years.
20: Schulte grew up around purebred Black Angus, but Highlands offered something different for the show ring and a strong community around the breed.
19: Thanks, Steve. And the Justice Department is taking a closer look at why beef is so expensive at the grocery store. The DOJ expanding its investigation into beef prices to include eight major retailers. Retailers like Walmart, Costco, and Amazon. Investigators say they're seeking information on how those companies set beef prices, their costs, and profit margins. That coming as beef has jumped about 10% in price over the past year.
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19: The 2026 wheat harvest is nearing the finish line nationwide, with quality holding up as well. The hard red winter wheat is now fully harvested, protein levels slightly above last year, according to the Wheat Quality Council, and strong milling and baking performance as well. Soft white wheat is also nearly complete, generally good yields, although protein is running lower than last year. Hard red spring wheat, about 80% harvested and ahead of its normal pace with favorable yields and protein levels as well. And then drought has trimmed its test weights in some areas, but overall wheat quality remains strong as harvest wraps up its season. The Environmental Protection Agency granted almost 30 small refinery exemptions under the renewable fuel standard this week. Brian Glenn is director of government affairs for the American Farm Bureau Federation and says those exemptions create a shortfall for biofuels demand by allowing small oil refineries to blend less biofuel into the fuel supply.
1: Compliance with this is tracked through renewable identification numbers, or RINs. A small refinery exemption allows a qualifying refinery to temporarily opt out of its renewable fuel blending obligations.
19: He says while these exemptions would generally result in less demand for American-grown biofuels, EPA pledged to make up the difference in upcoming years. The commitment to reallocating the missed gallons should help, he said, bolster an important market for U.S. ag.
1: The 100% reallocation proposed by EPA is extremely important to maintain robust demand for American-grown crops. We are pleased to see our concerns were heard, and EPA is proposing to reallocate 100% of exempted renewable fuel.
19: From the Nebraska Soybean Board Studios, this is the Rural Radio Network.
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26: Husker football begins the season tomorrow morning as they will open up the season against Ohio. Kickoff is set for 11. We will bring you the game on 880 KRBN, 106.9 in Kearney, and 98.5 in Grand Island. Unfortunately, UNK fell to 0-2 on the season last night with their second tight loss of the year, losing to Shadron State 24-21. The Lopers were down 24-7 midway through the third before quarterback Devin Tate scored twice to cut it down to 3 with 10 minutes left. That's as close as UNK would get. Shadron State ends a 6-game losing streak to the Lopers that dated back to 2008. Lopers have a bye next week. The Eagles are now 1-1 of the year. Loper volleyball swept Dominican University last night out in California, winning that 1-3, and the Husker volleyball squad in action tonight as they take on DePaul. High school football tonight on Kemi Country is the Lexington Minutemen aim for their first 2-0 start since 2009 as they welcome in 0-1 Gehring. For the Minutemen, they had a tight 23-21 win over Holdridge last week to open up the year. Head coach Jake Harvey says the win was nice, but there's still plenty of things to improve upon.
6: up front, offensively, just definitely need to, you know, play a little bit cleaner. The blitz gave us fits. Just a lot of communication stuff, stuff that we've drilled and worked on, before. And, you know, it's just hard to mimic in practice. Sometimes the speed of it, definitely trying to clean up some specials, special team stuff, but a lot of communication stuff and pre-snap alignment.
26: Minutemen will be looking for their first win over Gehring since 2021. Kickoff tonight is set for 7. We will bring you the game on Cami Country. Also tonight, Highline will take on Bertrand. That's a 7 o'clock kickoff. We'll bring it to you on 880KRVN. Grand Island Central Catholic girls golf meet yesterday was won by Minden's Macy Jorgensen. She won it with a 1-under-71. In the team race, Northwest won it. Columbus Ghost was second. Adams Central was third. High school softball in a matchup that we had for you on Cami Country was Gothenburg over Lexington, 13-8. Other winners included Cozad, Hastings, Kearney, Kearney Catholic, and North Platte and Southern Valley Alma. They swept both of their games with Chase County. High school volleyball. There was a ton of action last night. Winners included Alma, Amherst, and then Soma Myrna. Ansley Litchfield had a couple of wins. It was Arapahoe over Hitchcock County. Blue Hill and Broken Bow won. Cambridge won both their matchups last night, and Cozad won in 3 over Southern Valley. Donovan Trumbull picked up a win over Blue Hill. It was DCS beating Hitchcock County and Arapahoe, and Highline was able to sweep SEM. Holdridge last night won in 4 over Norton. Kearney swept Lincoln Northwest. It was Kearney Catholic in a sweep over Hershey. In other action, winners included Maywood Hayes Center and North Platte St. Pat's. Hastings fell last night in 4. Paxton was a winner in 3. Pleasanton swept Overton. They also beat Loomis. And Ravenna won in 2 over Gibbon. In other action last night, it was Sandhill-Stedford over Gibbon. They also beat Ravenna. And Shelton was a winner in 2 over Harvard. South Loop last night, they were able to sweep Sandhills Valley. It was Southwest over Atwood, Rollins County, and Wilcox Hildreth picked up wins over Highline and SEM. That is a look at sports. For more, you can find that anytime at KRVN.com. I'm Jason Jorgensen.
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17: It is 7:22, 64 degrees here in Lexington at 69 in Kearney, 62 in North Platte, 70 right now in McCook, 68 in Norfolk, 77 in the capital city, 77 also in Omaha, 74 in Grand Island, 77 right now in Hebron, 74 degrees in Oberlin, and 71 right now in Phillipsburg, 74 degrees in Colby, 66 in Garden City. Salinas at 77 degrees, 73 in Hayes, 73 in Little Apple. Into Colorado, some chillier conditions there. 48 right now in Lyman, although that might not be right. 57 degrees in Pueblo, 68 in Lahaina. It is 68 in the Springs, 61 in Denver, 58 right now in Fort Collins, 63 in Fort Morgan, and 58 in Holyoke. Somebody just left the freezer open, I think, in Lyman. It is 58 right now in Gordon, 71 in Chandron. A little bit of rain going on there, and 60 in Scott's Bluff. Well, we do have a heat advisory that remains in effect for southeastern Nebraska, along with central and eastern Kansas through tomorrow evening. In Nebraska, this includes areas along and east of a line from David City to York, Clay Center, and Red Cloud. For Kansas, locations included are along and east of a line from Phillipsburg to Stockton, Russell, Great Bend, Hutchinson, and Anthony. Underneath the dome of high pressure, today is the hottest day of the next week, with highs in the mid-90s to low 100s. Otherwise, highs tomorrow through Tuesday are in the 90s. It feels like readings could be as high as low to mid-100s, but mainly today and tomorrow. With the approach of low pressure, thunderstorm chances return tonight through the middle of next week. The primary times are during the late day through the overnight. Nighttime chances are highest tomorrow night through Tuesday night, when late day storms develop near a low pressure trough from west central Nebraska to western Kansas and track to the east. Highs cool to the upper 80s to mid 90s Wednesday, and the mid 80s to low 90s on Thursday. That's your 880 Weather Watch.
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14: Analysts blame disruptions to Middle East energy flows and Russian refinery cutbacks for the jump in the price of U.S. diesel fuel to a record. AAA says the national average for U.S. diesel is at $5.85 a gallon today. It was $3.17 a year ago. In addition to the situation at the Strait of Hormuz, Russia has cut domestic fuel production and restricted diesel exports following Ukraine's attacks on its refineries. That has driven more buyers to U.S. diesel and pushed prices higher. Norway's $2 trillion sovereign fund is proposing cutting its holdings in U.S. treasuries. Managers say they want to diversify and improve returns. They say any changes would be made gradually. That's your Fox Business Report. I'm Jenny Coselda. Invested in you.
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21: For KRVN News, I'm Bob Brogan. Hot and partly cloudy today with a high near 94 degrees. Governor Jim Pillen, along with state and county election officials, gathered Thursday at the state capitol to discuss how fraudulent signatures came to light and considerations for creating a more secure ballot initiative process going forward. Secretary of State Bob Evnen gave credit to county election officials for going the distance to make sure that the process works.
22: The attempt to perpetrate signature fraud in the petition process of our state is a despicable act. But here's what I want Nebraskans to know today. We caught it. Our county election officials did their job and caught it. I hear people ask, how do we know that there weren't others? And the answer is, that the people in our state who checked the signatures are the ones who caught this signature fraud. They caught it. They turned it over to law enforcement, and those who are responsible for the fraud will be held accountable

0: at people at decision-making tables, we're really thinking about businesses, education, healthcare, perhaps a nonprofit or government entities. But it's anywhere that decisions are being made that affect people and communities. And the idea is to bring a deeper understanding of poverty and the resources into those conversations before people are making decisions.
1: Ross says the virtual book club will break down the book chapter by chapter, focusing on resources, the causes of poverty, and mental models. It'll even discuss hidden rules, how language plays a part in poverty, and social capital. To sign up for the virtual book club, go to causecollectivelincoln.org/events. For KRVN News, I'm Bob Brogan.
2: News. I'm Gianna Gelosi. The jury in the Lindsey Clancy trial remains deadlocked this morning as the defense attorney, Kevin Reddington, claims one juror is standing in the way of a verdict.
3: Yesterday, the judge called up each juror one by one, reportedly asking them if they could follow his instructions. The judge then clarified reasonable doubt and sent the jury back to deliberate further. Reddington wants to replace the holdout juror, but the prosecution doesn't agree.
2: Fox's Nate Foy. The judge is going to hold an inquiry this morning. Missouri Supreme Court blocks the state's new congressional map from taking effect this November.
4: The decision marked a rare setback for Republicans in the redistricting battle across the country. Republicans in Missouri had hoped these new maps would help them win more seats during the midterm election.
2: That's Fox's Lucas Tomlinson. The state attorney general says she's going to appeal. America's listening to Fox News.
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8: Don't forget, we have that heat advisory in effect for all the way into Saturday. That heat continues across our area. We could see heat index values in some areas, some of our listing area, 110 degrees today, around 106 tomorrow. And not a lot of chances for thunderstorms, but there is a slight chance for a thunderstorm to develop late this afternoon and tonight. Most locations will remain dry with storm chances only 15 to 20%. Forecast confidence in storm development remains low because there is very little large-scale support. Any storms that do develop would likely be triggered by some small-scale boundary interaction, so they won't be a real big deal. Relief from this extreme heat is on the horizon, although not major relief, but at least something a little bit of a change for us. As we will be getting on Sunday, that upper level ridge starts to weaken as a weather system moves inland from the western United States. And that should give us a chance to start to cool a little bit. High Sunday will be down somewhat as they will kind of hang out there in the upper 80s to 90s with the warmest southern locations, though still approaching 100. Through next week, expect more areas to see highs settle into the 80s and low 90s, along with periodic thunderstorm chances. That's your 880 Weather Watch.
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3: Welcome, everybody, back here to the Nebraska Rodeo Update. I'm your host, Brody Benson, as we bring you all the information pertaining to Nebraska Rodeo and Nebraska Western sporting events. Your winners from the Bloomfield High School Rodeo this past weekend. In the bull riding, Trevor Burdick with a score of 75. In the bareback riding, Kelson Linder with a score of 72. In the saddle bronc riding, Stetson Sweeley with a score of 69. In the goat tying, Zaylee Waterman with a time of 8 seconds flat. In the breakaway rope in, Emerson Thorberg with a time of 2.31. In the rein cow horse, Kinsey Walls with a score of 143. In the steer wrestling, Carter Johnson with a time of 6.53. In the team rope in, Jacob Wilson and Colby Holm with a time of 7.53. In the tie down rope in, Trey Blackmore with a time of 10.08. In the pole bend in, Kinsey Walls with a time of 20.956. In the barrel race in, Callan Cox with a time of 16.456. Your boys all-around winner on Saturday is Trevor Burdick, and your girls all-around winner on Saturday is Kinsey Walls. Your winners from the O'Neill High School Rodeo this past weekend. In the bull riding, Stetson Sweeley with a score of 72. In the bareback riding, Kelson Linder with a score of 73. In the trap shooting, Holt Shane with a score of 49. In the saddle bronc riding, Lakin Krogman with a score of 68. In the goat tying, Kinsey Walls with a time of 8.36. In the breakaway rope in, Aubrey Shrewsbury with a time of 2.35. In the steer wrestling, Carter Johnson with a time of 5.66. In the team rope in, Garrett Renner and Parker Freehoff with a time of 5.17. In the tie down rope in, Keto Shrunk with a time of 10.88. In the pole bend in, Annie Hawkins with a time of 21.024. In the barrel race in, Marissa Weicker with a time of 18.289. Your boys all-around winner on Sunday is Keto Shrunk, and your girls all-around winner on Sunday is Kinsey Walls. Your results from the Nebraska's roughest rodeo at the Nebraska State Fair. Winning the bareback riding is Tate Miller out of Springview with a score of 86.5. Winning the saddle bronc riding is Tate Miner out of Waleka, Oklahoma with a score of 78.5. Mickey Andrews wins the bull riding out of Locust Grove, Oklahoma with a score of 83.5. Some pro rodeo results for you. Tucker Ravenscroft placed second in round number one of the steer wrestling at the Interior Frontier Days with a time of 5.8. This week, I had the opportunity to speak with the head coach of the Southeast Community College Bobcat Rodeo Team, Coach Krager, asking him what he's most excited for about this fall season.
4: I'm going to tell you that the thing I'm most looking forward to is seeing the kids compete. Having them... Seeing the work that they put in transition into the arena, while it doesn't always work that way, boy, it's fun to watch when it does. That and got another assistant coach on our team this year, Connor Troyer, and he's been a big help, and I'm excited to see. He was a student of mine for 3 years, and it's pretty exciting to see how he transitions from student to helping as an assistant coach.
3: How have you seen the Southeast Community College Bobcat Rodeo program develop over the past several years?
4: As a whole, the program, I would say it's the consistency with the culture. Like year one, where we just kind of scrambled because we started the program after recruiting was over. We were starting from bare bones, and then year two, we had a full chance. So just seeing that culture be consistent, honestly, like I go to practices right now, and I don't have to be hollering at kids because the upperclassmen that have already been there know what we do. So there isn't a pile of, they've already shared the expectation. So now I just have to go in and kind of fortify it. And boy, it makes it a lot more fun on the coaching side when the upperclassmen are kind of wanting to lead practice and I just have to add on.
3: That was Coach Krager with the Southeast Community College Bobcat Rodeo Team. Rodeo is coming up this weekend. The Pleasanton Rodeo is the 5th and 6th, and the Brown County Fair and Rodeo is the 6th and 7th. Also, the Nebraska High School Rodeo Association heads to Nelson Saturday, Sunday, and finishes the weekend on Monday at the Nebraska State Fair. And that's going to do it for this week's Nebraska Rodeo Update. Once again, I'm your host, Brody Betson, and we'll see you next time.
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13: Well, Nebraska football starts another season tomorrow at home as they will kick things off against Ohio. Sean Callahan has more from Lincoln.
14: You never know what you'll see in an opener. And for Nebraska, quarterback Anthony Calandre will make his debut for the Husker offense. And he said his game one goal is pretty simple.
15: I think just executing as an offense, just going down and scoring points, touchdowns in a way, not trying to kick field goals. I think touchdowns win football games.
14: We'll also get our first look at the new look Husker offensive line led by veteran center Justin Evans.
16: Yeah, going into our first game this week, we've built a pretty cohesive unit. You know, playing as one with guys coming in from different conferences and played for different coaches. They've came in and embraced the process with us, and it's been a great long couple of months getting to know those guys and just helping them understand the process of how we do things here at Nebraska.
14: In all, the Husker offense has 4 transfer players listed as starters on the depth chart. Reporting here with the Nebraska football team in Lincoln, I'm Sean Callahan of HuskerOnline.com.
13: Hey, thanks, Sean. Of course, we'll have the game tomorrow on 880 KRVN, 106.9 in Kearney, and 98.5 in Grand Island. UNK Lopers fell to 0-2 on the season with another tight loss. They're now 0-2 on the season, losing those 2 games by a combined 4 points, falling last night to Shatterer State 24-21. The Lopers now have a bye. The Eagles improved to 1-1 on the year. Loper volleyball was able to sweep Dominican University last night out in California. Huskers will take on DePaul tonight. We have a couple of games of high school football for you in Cami Country. Lexington looks to improve to 2-0 for the first time since 2009 as they welcome in Gehring. Kickoff of that one is set for 7, and here on 880 KRVN, Bertrand and Highline will meet up with kickoff at 7. That is a look at sports. For more, you can find that anytime at KRVN.com. I'm Jason Jorgensen.
17: Steve White coming to you from the Nebraska Cattlemen Beef Pit, where the Hamilton County corn growers are joining other corn growers from across the state serving at the beef pit. And Mitch, talk to me about the connection between corn and cattle.
18: So we're obviously big supporters of cattle, and cattle is big supporters of us.
7: Without the partnership we have, they, you know, we go together really well. And so it's great to be at the state fair here today to, you know, show our support back to the cattlemen.
8: Corn, cattle, ethanol. Nebraska does that as well as anybody, and we should celebrate that, shouldn't we?
7: Absolutely. Yeah, they, you know, cattle's a huge industry here in our state, and without them, you know, a lot of our corn gets used for cattle feed and as well as ethanol. So, yeah, just great to be able to give back to them today.
8: So speaking of that beef pit, some nice corn-fed beef, ribeye, roast beef. What do you enjoy at the beef pit?
7: I'm a big fan of the roast beef here at the beef pit, so... They know how to cook it really well.
8: You can't go wrong with Nebraska beef, can you?
7: Absolutely not. Nope.
8: So would you encourage other people if they're at the state fair to stop by and visit?
7: Absolutely. Yeah. We, as a corn growers group here, we've got 30 people here to help out at the beef pit, trying to rally the people to come support the cattlemen today. So if you're out and about, we'd love to have you. I'd love to see you. Love to have a conversation about not only cattle, but also corn.
8: Well, there you go. Take it from Mitch. Make sure to stop by and enjoy the Nebraska Cattlemen Beef Pits.
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20: It's time for This Day in History.
21: It is the 4th of September. It is also a Friday. So, that's pretty cool. A hot one, but we'll take it. You know, it is what it is, and we shouldn't focus on it. I'm trying not to. I promise. All right, well, let's take a look and see what we have here in history for us today. It was on this day, 1949. More than 140 people were injured following a performance by singer Paul Robeson in Peekskill, New York, as an anti-communist mob attacked departing concertgoers. That's always good. In 1781... Los Angeles was founded by Spanish settlers under the leadership of Governor Felipe de Neve. 1944, during World War II, British troops liberated Antwerp in Belgium. In 1957, Arkansas National Guardsman, Governor Orville Faubus ordered Arkansas National Guardsmen to prevent 9 black students from entering all-white Central High School in Little Rock. 1972, U.S. swimmer Mark Spitz became the first to win 7 gold medals at a single Olympic game. 1972, the longest running game show in U.S. history, The Price is Right, debuted. That's pretty cool. Bob Barker. 1974, United States established diplomatic relations with East Germany. All right, so there you go. There's some history. How about birthdays today? If it's your birthday today, happy birthday to you. Let's see who you share it with. Damon Wayans, a very funny comedian. My wife and kids was in that. A guy by the name of John DiMaggio, who is a voice actor. You've probably heard him on some stuff. Let's see here. Mark Ronson, who is a producer, songwriter, wrote the song Uptown Funk. He is 51 today. Whitney Cummings, who is a comedian. Two Broke Girls and some other things. Kyle Mooney, comedian on SNL. It's his birthday today. Oh, look at that. It is it's Queen Bee's birthday today. Beyonce's birthday is today. There you go. That's some of your birthdays. Again, if it's your birthday, happy birthday to you.

0: I'm Ryan Blaney, a third-generation race car driver, and we dedicate a lot of our time to going as fast as possible. 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
3: 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Edmund comes around to score. Here comes Betts around third. He'll get to the plate. Dodgers win! Dodgers win! Dodgers win!
2: 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LA avoids the sweep, coming out on top against St. Louis 3-2. Pete Curl Armstrong hit his 39th home run of the season as the Cubs topped the Brewers 2-1. Red Sox held on 6-5 against the Orioles. Rangers shut out the Rays 6-0, and the A's outscored the Mariners 7-4. In college football, number 21 Utah crushed Idaho 66-14, and 25th ranked Missouri rolled past Arkansas Pine Bluff 54-14. And in tennis, at the U.S. Open on the women's side, two-seed Coco Gauff won her second round match in straight sets.
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8: For KRVN News, I'm Bob Brogan. Independent Senate candidate Dan Osborne says Congress should take action to protect Nebraska cattle producers amid plans to increase imports of foreign beef into the U.S. Osborne said that ranchers deserve a stronger market position, and consumers deserve to know exactly where their beef comes from.
9: So we need desperately to pass mandatory country of origin labeling laws. Nebraska producers should get a premium for their beef, and we as consumers deserve to know where our beef's coming from, too.
8: Osborne said he would advocate for country of origin labeling requirements if elected to the U.S. Senate. He argued the proposal would provide greater transparency for consumers while supporting Nebraska's livestock industry. Attorney General Mike Hilgers finalized a settlement with Sunburn Construction, LLC, also known as Everlight Solar. Everlight, a Wisconsin company, marketed and sold residential solar panels door-to-door to Nebraska consumers, often through a pattern of misleading statements and sometimes through aggressive sales tactics. These tactics included making false statements to consumers that installing their solar panels would reduce or even eliminate their electric bills. In other instances, Everlight salesperson represented to consumers without basis that installing its solar panels would increase the value of their property. The settlement stops this conduct. For KRVN News, I'm Bob Brogan.
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11: It's not what truckers or farmers want to hear. I'm Dave Anthony, Fox News. The price of diesel has been pumped up to a record high, surging up 7 cents this morning to $5.85 per gallon, surpassing the previous high from 2022 when war broke out in Ukraine. This spike up is related to Iran.
12: I wouldn't call it a war. Right now, there is no active shooting. I recognize there have been places where this has flared up.
11: That's Vice President Vance, who also says
12: the reason gas prices are so high right now is because the Iranians are shooting at commercial shipping.
11: He insists prices would be even higher if the U.S. wasn't taking action to keep shipping flowing in the Strait of Hormuz. The price of regular gas, $4.14 per gallon again, according to AAA. It's never been this high for travelers on a Labor Day weekend. Lindsey Clancy's jury remains deadlocked before a seventh day of deliberations at her murder trial. Her lawyer, Kevin Reddington's upset that one holdout juror is refusing to follow the law on reason doubt as he makes an insanity defense.
13: The judge called up each juror one by one, asking them if they could follow his instructions. They all said yes. The judge then clarified reasonable doubt and sent the jury back to deliberate more. Reddington said the holdout juror is threatening to cause a mistrial and he wants he or she replaced.
11: Fox's Nate Foy outside the court in Plymouth, Massachusetts. Missouri's Republican leaders want the U.S. Supreme Court to intervene after the state Supreme Court blocked the congressional redistricting maps already used in the primaries until a ballot referendum is held on the new maps. President Trump called that on Truth Social horrible and ridiculous. GOP Governor Mike Keogh agrees, telling Fox,
14: I think it's absolutely a travesty to Missourians.
11: Fox's Lucas Tomlinson also reports from the White House.
15: And the Justice Department also asking the Supreme Court to intervene in the ongoing legal battle over the U.S. Postal Service's rules for mail-in ballots. In a filing Thursday, Trump administration writing, quote, the rule thus plainly does not seize control of state's administration of elections.
11: Those who challenge the president's executive order on mail-in voting say it's unconstitutional. 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
11: The Army is getting a new leader days after the secretary resigned after reportedly clashing with War Secretary Pete Hegseth.
21: President Trump taking to Truth Social to say, I am pleased to announce that Adam Tell, the current Assistant Secretary of the Army for Civil Works, will become Acting Secretary of the Army effective immediately. The president adding, he is a great patriot who is respected by all. Tell previously served as the White House's Senate lead in the Office of Legislative Affairs during the first Trump administration. The announcement comes after former Army Secretary Dan Driscoll stepped down earlier this week. Driscoll, an Iraq War veteran who served in the position since February of last year, is a friend of Vice President J.D. Vance. Kristen Goodwin, Fox News.
11: While U.S. forces remain in the Middle East during the Iran conflict, Fox News is learning more about what the military is doing at the Mexico border.
22: For the first time, the Pentagon's revealing how often counter-unmanned aerial technologies getting used at the border. Drone tech, including sophisticated lasers, were used to stop about 100 suspected cartel drones from infiltrating the U.S. this past August. The Pentagon says each engagement was done in coordination with the Mexican military and border authorities, A senior War Department official said this reflects a broader U.S. effort to build rapidly fielded counter-unmanned aerial defenses. In Washington, Jill Nato, Fox News.
11: Later this hour, we'll get the employment update for August, expected to show a rebound in hiring a month after an unexpected loss of jobs.
0: July's jobs report raised fresh questions about the strength of the labor market, making this morning's report an important test of whether it was a one-month stumble or the start of a more persistent slowdown in hiring. The report also takes on added significance after Fed Chair Kevin Warsh's Jackson Hole remarks kept the door open to a September rate hike.
11: Fox's Hillary Barsky on Wall Street. Stock futures are mixed ahead of the report the day after big gains. I'm Dave Anthony, and this is Fox News.
2: The Nebraska cattlemen are serving their famous prime rib sandwich at the Beef Pit all 11 days of the state fair. 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
8: It is 8:05, 68 degrees here at the Lexington studios of KRVN here on this Friday morning. 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All right, let's take a look at the forecast for central Nebraska. Today, sunny in the morning, then partly cloudy with a 20% chance of showers and thunderstorms in the afternoon. Hot with highs in the mid-90s. South winds at around 10, shifting to the southeast in the afternoon. Tonight, partly cloudy, 20% chance of showers and thunderstorms, lows in the upper 60s. Southeast winds at 10 to 15 with gusts to around 30. For Saturday, partly cloudy with a 20% chance of showers and thunderstorms in the morning, then mostly sunny in the afternoon, highs in the lower 90s. Saturday night, partly cloudy, showers likely. There's a chance of some thunderstorms Saturday night, lows in the upper 60s. For Sunday, partly cloudy, a 20% chance of showers and thunderstorms, highs in the lower 90s. Sunday night, partly cloudy, 40% chance of showers and thunderstorms, lows in the upper 60s. And for Labor Day in central Nebraska, mostly sunny, highs in the lower 90s. For northwest and north central Kansas, partly cloudy, highs in the upper 90s, south winds at 10 to 20. Tonight, partly cloudy, slight chance of thunderstorms in the evening, lows in the upper 60s, southeast winds at 10 to 15, chance of precipitation 20%. For Saturday, partly cloudy, hot with highs in the mid-90s, south winds about 10 to 20. Saturday night, partly cloudy, chance of thunderstorms in the evening, then a chance of showers after midnight, lows in the mid-60s. South winds at 10 to 15, chance of rain is at 50%. For Sunday, partly cloudy in the morning, then clearing, hot with highs in the mid-90s. South winds increasing to 15 to 20. Sunday night, partly cloudy, slight chance of thunderstorms in the evening, lows in the upper 60s. Decreasing clouds on Labor Day, breezy with hot with highs in the upper 90s. Finally, for northeast Colorado, mostly sunny today, highs in the mid-90s, partly cloudy for Friday night, lows in the mid-60s, south winds at 10 to 15. Saturday, mostly cloudy with a chance of showers and a slight chance of thunderstorms, highs in the lower 90s. Chance of rain is at 40%. For Saturday night, mostly cloudy, 50% chance of thunderstorms, lows in the lower 60s, southeast winds at 10 to 15. Sunday, partly cloudy, highs in the lower 90s. Sunday night, partly cloudy, 40% chance of thunderstorms, lows in the mid-60s. And for Labor Day, partly cloudy, 10% chance of thunderstorms, highs in the
4: lower 90s. 60 degrees right now in Valentine. It is 59 in Scottsbluff, 62 in Thedford. It is 60. Yeah, it looks like 60 in Kimball, 63 in Sydney, 67 in Ogallala, 63 in North Platte, 75 in Grand Island, 70 in Kearney, and 68 here in Lexington.
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23: Yeah, good morning. So the markets are mixed heading into this long three-day weekend. You'd expect a little bit of profit-taking and squaring up of positions. A lot could happen over the weekend. You know, to start off here tonight, we're going to have the CFTC have their commitment of traders report come out. We're expecting to see possibly some record long in corn, maybe, and get pretty close to that on soybeans. So that's much anticipated heading out throughout the day. We're also hearing that the United States is going to be visiting Russia and Ukraine over the weekend and try to talk or help out at least with peace negotiations. Now, Russia's ag ministry reported the country's grain harvest more than 110 million metric tons so far, and that includes 83 million metric tons of wheat. So there's going to be plenty of wheat on the balance sheets. It's just a matter if enough can be exported, which right now makes wheat more of a geopolitical market, much more so than corn and soybeans, because corn and soybeans could be tight either way in the 26-27 marketing year. Just in terms of a global view, France also reported another decline in their corn conditions. Remember, France is the largest corn producer in the European Union. These funds, they're getting long. They're looking for basically tight stocks here and a super El Nino to come through South America. So for the moment, we're expecting a choppy day. We've got the WASDE next week. We're going to have all the private analysts coming out with their yield estimates next week.
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6: 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Good morning, Jerry.
26: Good morning, Lacey. Three-day weekend coming ahead, so I guess we'll be talking next Tuesday morning. Last in the S&P futures are 77.37 and a quarter, down 17.75. Dollar index currently 99.24, up 38. Dow futures indicating 161 lower, crude oil 89.90 down 140. Looking at the pork complex, last night's lean hog index was posted at 91.08, up 23. Did see a big drop in that pork cutout value last night, fell 450 to 91.12. Hog futures ended slightly lower yesterday, and we'll call them a little lower here on the opening reaction to that pork cutout value. Cattle complex, the latest CME feeder cattle index, 328.27. That was 91 lower. The choice beef cutout value last night was down 188, 376.90. What we've seen trading in North has been just pretty much steady this week. And now we await the Southern trade. Bids are 320. But to get to steady, we'd have to go to 322. And I would expect we would trade at least there sometime this week to match up with a steady trade in the North. Big explosion on futures yesterday. I mean, nobody can really explain why. You know, these moves are just unprecedented. Computer-generated type trading. There was just not a lot of news to really put your fingers on for the rally here. And we'll call futures mixed here this morning.
6: Thank you, Jerry. 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You can contact them at 800-292-4038. 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
14: Husker football begins the season tomorrow morning as they will open up the season against Ohio. Kickoff is set for 11. We will bring you the game on 880 KRBN, 106.9 in Kearney, and 98.5 in Grand Island. Unfortunately, UNK fell to 0-2 on the season last night with their second tight loss of the year, losing to Shadron State 24-21. The Lopers were down 24-7 midway through the third before quarterback Devin Tate scored twice to cut it down to 3 with 10 minutes left. That's as close as UNK would get. Shadron State ends a 6-game losing streak to the Lopers that dated back to 2008. Lopers have a bye next week. The Eagles are now 1-1 of the year. Loper volleyball swept Dominican University last night out in California, winning that 1-3, and the Husker volleyball squad in action tonight as they take on DePaul. High school football tonight on Cammy Country's Lexington Minutemen aim for their first 2-0 start since 2009 as they welcome in 0-1 Gehring. For the Minutemen, they had a tight 23-21 win over Holdridge last week to open up the year. Head coach Jake Harvey says the win was nice, but there's still plenty of things to improve upon.
27: Up front, offensively, just definitely need to, you know, play a little bit cleaner. The blitz gave us fits. Just a lot of communication stuff that we've drilled and worked on before. And, you know, it's just hard to mimic in practice. Sometimes the speed of it, definitely trying to clean up some specials. Special team stuff, but A lot of communication stuff and pre-snap alignment.
14: Minutemen will be looking for their first win over Gehring since 2021. Kickoff tonight is set for 7. We will bring you the game on Kami Country. Also tonight, Highline will take on Bertrand. That's a 7 o'clock kickoff. We'll bring it to you on 880KRVN. Grand Island Central Catholic girls golf meet yesterday was won by Minden's Macy Jorgensen. She won it with a 1-under 71. In the team race, Northwest won it. Columbus Ghost was second. Adams Central was third. High school softball in a matchup that we had for you on Kami Country. It was Gothenburg over Lexington, 13-8. Other winners included Cozad, Hastings, Kearney, Kearney Catholic, and North Platte and Southern Valley Alma. They swept both of their games with Chase County. High school volleyball. There was a ton of action last night. Winners included Alma, Amherst, and Ensoma Myrna. Ansley Litchfield had a couple of wins. It was Arapahoe over Hitchcock County. Blue Hill and Broken Bow won. Cambridge won both their matchups last night, and Cozad won in 3 over Southern Valley. Donovan Trumbull picked up a win over Blue Hill. It was DCS beating Hitchcock County and Arapahoe, and Highline was able to sweep SEM. Holdridge last night won in 4 over Norton. Kearney swept Lincoln Northwest. It was Kearney Catholic in a sweep over Hershey.
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14: and other action. Winners included Maywood Hayes Center and North Platte St. Pat's. Hastings fell last night in 4. Paxton was a winner in 3. Pleasanton swept Overton. They also beat Loomis. And Ravenna won in 2 over Gibbon. Another action last night, it was Sandhills-Thedford over Gibbon. They also beat Ravenna. And Shelton was a winner in 2 over Harvard. South Loop last night, they were able to sweep Sandhills Valley. It was Southwest over Atwood Rollins County. And Wilcox Hildreth picked up wins over Highline and SEM. That is a look at sports. For more, you can find that anytime at KRVN.com. I'm Jason Jorgensen.
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4: ...70 degrees here at the Lexington studios of KRVN. Thank you so much for joining me here today as we get rolling through this Friday. I need to tell you that there is a heat advisory in effect for southeastern Nebraska along with central and eastern Kansas through tomorrow evening at 8 in Nebraska. This includes areas along and east of the line from David City to York, Clay Center, and Red Cloud. Over Kansas, locations included are along and east of a line from Phillipsburg to Stockton, Russell, Great Bend, Hutchison, and Anthony. Cumulative heat stress continues from heat index readings to 105 during the lows during the day and lows that only drop into the 70s at night. So it's going to be another warm one. Maybe we get a little bit of a break as we get into next week. 70 degrees here at the Lexington studios of KRVN under clear skies. Relative humidity is at 89%. Winds out of the southeast at 3.
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11: Blake Johnson, who farms near Holdridge and serves on the Nebraska Soybean Board. And Blake, we catch you here in late August, about to turn the calendar to September. Tell me about the crop there in south central Nebraska and what you guys have kind of been up against.
15: We had to start irrigating pretty early, and we've had to use a lot of water, but we're pretty excited about our soybean crop. Agronomist is out there counting pods every week and brings it back. And our early planted beans, we're pretty excited about them. Can't wait to get out there and get the combine in the field and see how it turns out.
11: Talk about the rains here late season that'll hopefully kind of make you get to that finish line.
15: Yeah, we've been lucky to catch some rains. They've been really spotty. But we were glad to get the ones that we have gotten. We've been able to hold back on some irrigation for a little while on some of the farms, which helps.
11: Yeah, absolutely. What are you guys thinking about as you gear up to get out in the fields this year?
15: We're getting everything ready to go to the field also. I mean, probably the biggest thing on my mind right now is we look at these diesel prices. And talking to my supplier, and he's watching diesel stocks nationwide, and they continue to shrink, and we just want to make sure that, you know, we've got a supply of fuel to get through harvest. And we also want to keep in mind where the biodiesel comes into this equation. You know, after the first of the year, when they've got the blending requirements figured out, the biodiesel is begin to become cheaper again. Every day my supplier sends me my fuel quotes. He has a quote on the different blends of biodiesel. So last week, a B20 blend, I could buy 17 cents a gallon cheaper than regular diesel. And a B75 blend, I could buy 64 cents a gallon cheaper. So in our irrigation motors that did not have admissions on them, we were burning B75 in them. John Deere recently announced last year that they'll warranty up to a B30 blend in all their equipment. So the people that are using John Deere equipment can safely use a B30 blend. We're burning a B20 blend in all of our trucks and tractors and combines. So just a little way to save a little extra money in this environment that we're dealing with.
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5: 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Grain trade will start the day mixed to lower as traders square up ahead of the three-day weekend. We can likely expect some more profit-taking, and the Commitment of Traders report is expected to show the funds record long in corn and close to record long in soybeans as well. Geopolitics will continue to underpin the markets with plans made to attempt peace talks between Russia and Ukraine. And cattle futures rallied yesterday. They have opened to the upside again here today. But with several policy announcements expected in the near future, we could see some volatility as traders try and balance the news with the actual market fundamentals. September corn is up 3/4 at 516. December down 3 at 537 and 3/4. September soybeans up 1 3/4 at 1308. November down 7 1/4 at 1308 and 3/4. September Chicago wheat up 5 1/4 at 741 1/4. December down 9 at 745 1/2. December Kansas City wheat is down 5 3/4 at 809 3/4. March down 6 at 822 1/4. September soybean meal down 270 at 342.50. October bean oil down 113 at 68.50. October live cattle are down 7 cents at 214.22. December up 17 at 216.20. September feeders are down 75 cents at 325.10. October down 82 at 320.40. And October lean hogs are down 72 at 82.75. Those are your opening markets here on the Rural Radio Network.
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0: 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They have 19 hopper bottom grain trailers and a Wilson Patriot tri-axle belted trailer. Seabade Land and Cattle by Emerson, Nebraska. 54 items is what they're selling, including a sack 5220 tandem axle manure spreader and a 1970 John Deere 2520 tractor. And on Thursday of next week, 63 acres of Scotts Bluff County, Nebraska land will sell for the Schaefer Revocable Trust. Rex Mahoney and Jerry Haig are facilitating this land auction, and they will be at the Hampton Inn in Scotts Bluff on September 10th, the day of the online auction. And remember, folks, you're invited to the big iron tailgate. We're kicking off the football season on Saturday in Lincoln, Nebraska. Come on over to Lot 7 on the west side of the stadium under the viaduct. The tailgate starts 3 hours before kickoff. We'll see you in Lincoln. Thank you very much.
1: 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For more, you can go to BigIron.com.
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8: I'm Dave Schroeder.
2: It's who we are.
1: It is 8:35, already 70 degrees here at the Lexington studios of KRVN, and Bob Brogan has joined me. And, you know, how did people make it without air conditioning, Bob?
3: They just did.
1: Get used to it, I suppose.
3: They had no choice. We had one box air conditioner in our house growing up, and then we had a second one later, and we thought, man, oh, man. We thought we'd acquired a Cadillac.
1: What room was the box air conditioning in?
3: We had one on the north end of the house first, and then we added another one on the south end of the house. I grew up in a fairly large house.
1: I was going to say.
3: And we had box fans upstairs that we put in the window, and we were fortunate to have those.
1: So the air conditioner was downstairs.
3: Right.
1: The upstairs where the bedrooms were, there was no air conditioning in it, and heat rises.
3: Right.
1: So it's warm.
3: So it would be, on a typical night during the summer, I'd say, 85 degrees sometimes.
1: Whew. And that nice, humid northeast Nebraska evening. Yeah.
3: But anyway.
1: You made it work.
3: How did people do it? Well, what other choice did
1: That's
3: they
1: true.
3: Have?
1: That's right. That's what they knew.
3: And so we just kind of grew up and, dealt
1: just
3: with
1: made it. Work. I get you.
3: So that's the way it was.
1: Well, let's talk a little bit here. I guess another way is you could just drink, and maybe that would make
3: right.
1: things
3: Right, and that's kind of what we're not suggesting you do this,
1: all,
3: but we're saying a large online following has helped launch a new bourbon brand with Nebraska roots. Eustis entrepreneur Karen Jack says her female farmer rancher social media platform with more than 1 million followers worldwide provided valuable insight into products consumers might be interested in purchasing. That led her to create Field to Flasks Bourbon, a product made from corn and centered on agriculture.
9: I realized that I had 1 million followers all over the world for a female farmer rancher, and I was thinking of things that people would be interested in buying, and I was looking in the alcohol world because it's made of corn, and I realized that one of the competitors wasn't even owned in America, and it had the huge demographic for agriculture. And so that was really the brainstorm of how Field to Flask became about.
3: Jack says the bourbon is now sold in over 200 locations across the state. She hopes the brand can help create additional opportunities for agricultural producers.

0: producers while keeping more value-added products connected to rural communities. So that's kind of a new thing, and apparently it's taking off.
1: Hmm. Okay.
0: Despite challenges of the past year, the University of Nebraska system is strong, but it needs appropriate state support. That was the message Thursday, as NU President Dr. Jeffrey Gold delivered his second annual State of the University address on the second floor of the State Capitol Rotunda. Dr. Gold said the university is making meaningful progress in the Odyssey to the Extraordinary that he outlined 2 years ago, but continued cuts in state support threaten that progress and its impact. Highlighted examples of university progress despite cuts include the opening of the Christensen Rural Health Education Complex on the Kearney campus, Nebraska Medicine's 10,000th solid organ transplant, and the statewide impact of Nebraska Extension. Dr. Gold urged every Nebraskan who has been touched by the university through education, healthcare, agriculture, and more to tell their stories in the halls of the Capitol building and beyond. So he is saying, you know, yeah, times are tight, but the university needs to be supported.
1: Absolutely. And they do a great job there. So, all right, Bob, thank you. I appreciate it.
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1: It is 8:41. 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Well, the culprit of this heat continues to be this dome of high pressure that is sitting atop us right now. And actually, today looks to be the hottest day of the next week, with highs in the mid-90s to the low 100s. Otherwise, highs tomorrow through Tuesday are in the 90s. Feels like readings could be as high as the low to mid-100s, but mainly today and tomorrow. So it looks like today and tomorrow are going to be the brutes of this hot weather. With the approach of low pressure, thunderstorm chances return tonight through the middle of next week. Primary times are during the late day through the overnight. Nighttime chances are highest tomorrow night through Tuesday night, when late day storms develop near a low pressure trough from west central Nebraska to western Kansas, and they track to the east. Highs cool to the upper 80s and mid 90s Wednesday, and the mid 80s to the low 90s on Thursday. Well, let's take a look around and see how temperatures are doing here. Some shower activity kind of in the Red Willow County area. Nothing very substantial, but just a few things out there. They're at 71 degrees in McCook. 71 all the way up in the other corner in South Sioux. 74 in Wayne. It's 71 in Ponca. 69 in O'Neill. 60 right now in Valentine. It's 69 degrees up in Rosebud. It is 59 in Scottsbluff, 64 in Kimball, 69 in Ogallala. Down into Colorado right now, it's 63 in Fort Morgan, 62 in Holyoke, 61 in Fort Collins. Denver's at 60. It is 62 in Colorado Springs. Here's a nice, cool 41 degrees right now in Gunnison. It's 67 in Lahana, 69 in Lamar, 72 in Garden City, 72 in Dodge City, 75 right now in Colby. It's 77 degrees in Phillipsburg, 75 in Hayes. It is 72 in St. Francis, 76 in Concordia, 76 in Manhattan, and 81 in KCK. Back in the Cornhusker State, it's 80 degrees in Omaha, 70, you know, check that, 80 now in Lincoln, 77 in Nebraska City, 71 in Columbus. Hastings comes in at 73 degrees, 79 in Beatrice, 73 in Holdridge. It is 72 in Cambridge, 63 in North Platte, 69 in Ogallala, and 71 degrees here at the Lexington studios of KRVN. Under clear skies, relative humidity 88%, winds out of the east at 5.
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6: 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Lots begin closing at 12 p.m. via Auction Time. 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
11: 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Early listings include October 6th, selling 75 acres, pivot irrigated near Big Springs. November 17th, pivot irrigated and dry land northeast of Kearney for Gilming Farms. November 19th, selling the Beck Ranch near Oconto in Custer County. And then November 24th, 9 tracts of high-quality irrigated land east of Kearney for R.T. Rogers Farms. 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
10: Adam Marshall Land and Auctions next online equipment auction closes Tuesday, September 15th. This auction features 22 semis, including two 2018 Kenworth T880s. We have two 2019 Freightliner Cascadias, a 2013 Kenworth T800, a Peterbilt 379s and 389s. We have several Kenworth W900s, one with a platinum overhaul. Tractors include a John Deere 6190R, an 8230, an 8330 mechanical front, plus John Deere 8300 and 8300T tractors. Also selling two 2017 Western 50-foot triple axle belt trailers. We have Wilson and Timke grain trailers, a 2018 Cat 299D2 track skid steer, a Cat 980G wheel loader, three backhoes, a 2024 XAG spray drone, a John Deere 9570 combine, a 2023 Polaris Ranger, and much more. 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
1: That'll do it for Auction Time for this hour. We'll do it again during the 10 o'clock hour. If you'd like to place your sale in Auction Time, sure give us a call, 308-324-2371. 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
13: This is Kansas Profile. I'm Ron Wilson, director of the Huck Boyd National Institute for Rural Development at Kansas State University. I went to town for garden fertilizer. I came back home owning a garden store. Perhaps this case wasn't quite that simple, but what happened demonstrated the commitment of this young woman to maintaining services in her community. The garden store she purchased has expanded to include floral services and now has even spawned a wonderful pumpkin patch. It's today's Kansas Profile. Joellen Argabright is the founder, owner, and operator of Grassroots Kansas, which has grown to include multiple enterprises. Joellen grew up in Colorado and came to K-State, where she earned a degree in human nutrition and then a master's in gerontology. She also met Austin, who came from a multi-generational farm in northwest Kansas. At the time, I had no desire to live in northwest Kansas, she said. After a few years back in Colorado, she changed her mind. She married Austin, and they live on his family's farm near Atwood. She worked as a family and consumer sciences extension agent in Rollins County, and then as a regional specialist before going full-time on the farm with two kids. In July 2020, she went to town to pick up some garden fertilizer. There was a handwritten note on the cash register that said, "If you want to own a garden center, ask me how," Argabright said. COVID was the impetus the current owner needed to embrace retirement. I hated to see our community lose a business like this, Argabright said. She inquired and essentially purchased the garden store on the spot. The garden store opened as Grassroots Garden Hub that same month. In 2024, it expanded with a floral store in a new building next door. In 2022, Argabright founded the Grassroots Institute of Kansas, a nonprofit organization dedicated to supporting rural food systems. The Grassroots Institute Community Kitchen launched in the summer of 2024. Why the name Grassroots? It embodies our mission, Argabright said. When we identify a need, we want to go ahead and address it locally rather than importing something from somewhere else, she said. In addition to the need for local foods plus floral and garden supplies, there was a need for family entertainment. Argabright purchased a 27-acre farmstead west of Atwood. That farm has become Grassroots Farms Pumpkin Patch. It's an idyllic setting, Argabright said. The pumpkin patch is open on Saturdays and Sundays, September to November. Guests can purchase a pumpkin or pick their own and engage in a host of activities for people of all ages. There are hay bale mazes, games, hay rides, zip lines, a pedal cart track for kids, and a tricycle track for littler kids, bounce house, obstacle course, petting zoo, food, shopping, and more. We have a 5-acre corn maze which becomes a haunted maze on one weekend a season, Argabright said. We'll have a giant pumpkin smash at the end of the season. You'll see kids running, parents laughing, and friends slowing down to make memories, Argabright said. It fits with her motto, cultivating community, connection, and country living. School tours and special events are popular. We schedule school tours on Tuesdays and Thursdays, Argabright said. Almost 4,000 kids attended in 2025. Summer Sips is a wine walk and cider fest for the adults. When the Pumpkin Patch hosted the community barbecue event, called the Smokin' at the Patch Barbecue Contest, around 1,000 people attended. It's great to find this business near a rural community such as Atwood, population 1,290 people. Technically, the business address is Blakeman, which is no longer incorporated as a town. Counting the people living around it, it has a population of perhaps 17 people. Now that's rural. For more information, go to www.grassrootsfarmsks.com. I went to town for garden fertilizer and I came home with a garden store. That's one way of describing the experience of Joellen Argabright, who we commend for making a difference by sustaining and growing innovative businesses for her region. It's rather like, I went to the pumpkin patch for a good time and I came home with connection and community. For the Huck Boyd National Institute for Rural Development, this is Ron Wilson with Kansas Profile.
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15: We are checking out the awesome fair food here at Pig in a Bag. And I'm going to go behind closed doors here. We're going to go into the kitchen to see how things happen here. So who do we have back here?
16: Michelle.
15: You get to work with these folks back here, huh?
16: Yes, I do.
15: You got to put up with them all 11 days?
16: All 11 days.
15: Oh, man. All right, what are we going to try here?
16: We're going to try the tater queue.
15: A tater queue. What is a tater queue?
16: The tater queue is a hash brown.
15: Okay.
16: Cheesy potato.
15: Yep.
16: With your choice of meat.
15: Okay.
16: Pork, beef, or you can do the great one, combination, pork and beef.
15: Oh, wow. If I can't decide, I can do both.
16: Then with cheese sauce on top of it.
15: Okay.
16: This.
15: We're not done yet? Or is that it? Okay.
16: Nope, this is all that goes on this.
15: Woo! Okay, I was going to say, I can't handle anything else. Oh, and there it is.
16: And then you get a choice of sauce.
15: And then I can put some sauce on it if I'd like. So I'm going to put a little bit of that on there. Just a little dollop, a little splash. So there you go, folks. That is the tater queue. Tater queue. Do I have the name right? Tater queue. See, I haven't tried this yet. I have had the nachos like a gazillion times. But sometimes you got to branch out and try something new. And that's what we're doing. Checking out some new foods here at the Nebraska State Fair. This one at Pig in a Bag.
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0: For KRVN News, I'm Bob Rogan. Food Bank of Lincoln has launched their Bridges Out of Poverty virtual book club. Bridges Out of Poverty is an interactive training program offered by the Food Bank of Lincoln designed to help better understand the root causes of poverty and work toward long-term solutions. Community Resource Manager Georgianne Roth explains how this is beneficial across the state.
18: Poverty doesn't look the same everywhere in Nebraska, and I actually think that's part of what makes bridges really valuable. You know, transportation might be an issue in one community, or somewhere else it might be childcare or housing or employment. And so bridges is not really about giving every community the same answer. It really gives us a common way to look at what's happening and to ask better questions about the resources people have and the resources they need and what's kind of getting in the way of that person stabilizing in that community.
0: Roth says the virtual book club is geared toward the people at the decision-making tables, whether that be businesses, education, healthcare, nonprofit, or government entities. Learn more about Bridges Out of Poverty under the Services tab at lincolnfoodbank.org. The summer travel season is coming to an end, and Nebraska State Troopers will be on patrol to help keep travelers safe during Labor Day weekend. Since Memorial Day, troopers have arrested 328 people for driving under the influence. The patrol says each of those arrests could have been unnecessary if the driver had planned a sober ride. For KRVN News, I'm Bob Brogan.
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19: It's back to work for Lindsey Clancy's deadlocked jury. I'm Dave Anthony, Fox News, resuming deliberations a seventh day.
20: You must follow the law as I give it to you, whether you agree with it or not.
19: That's after Judge William Sullivan got into it with Clancy's lawyer, Kevin Reddington, who wants the one presumed holdout juror replaced. The judge already refused to do that, as Reddington insists that juror is not following the law.
21: I would ask that you specifically direct their attention to proof beyond a reasonable doubt and re-instruct them on that forcefully.
22: I think I did that yesterday, didn't I?
23: Yes.
21: You did it yesterday. You did it soft. You didn't do it forcefully. And
22: what do you want me to do?
21: I want you to
22: get a brass band. I read the instruction.
19: The jury is considering murder or manslaughter or the Clancy insanity defense in the killing of her three children. There was a hiring surge in August.
24: There were 162,000 new jobs created last month, more than triple expectations. The unemployment rate held at 4.1%. New jobs were created in manufacturing, construction, education, and government. July employment was initially reported as a decline. It's been revised to creation of 21,000 jobs.
19: That's Fox's Ginny Cazzola. President Trump just reacted on Truth Social, posting the jobs number is great, and you haven't seen anything yet. But the Iran conflict keeps costing us at the gas pump, hitting trucking and farming hardest. Diesel hit a record high today, $5.85 per gallon, and AAA's national average for regular is $4.14. That's higher than any Labor Day weekend ever.
25: The vice president said that the end of this conflict with Iran basically depends on Iran, that they simply have to stop firing on commercial ships in the Strait of Hormuz.
19: Fox's Steve Harrigan in Tel Aviv also reports things are worse in Iran, with even bigger inflation and fuel shortages. 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
19: There is a mixed reaction on Wall Street to the much better than expected jobs report. The Dow is down 222 points amid some concern the Federal Reserve may be more inclined to implement an interest rate hike this month. The S&P 500 is down 12 points, but the NASDAQ is gaining 18. As for that rate hike talk, President Trump, in that Truth post I mentioned a short time ago about the jobs report, called on the Fed to get smart and lower interest rates, or he wrote he'll stop trading with countries with which we have a deficit, calling it better than tariffs. We mentioned the high gas prices and diesel's record, but oil is down this morning more than 2%, bringing WTI back under $89 a barrel. And when it comes to the rise in the Iran conflict, the director of the National Economic Council, Kevin Hassett, just told Fox from the White House,
2: I get an update every morning about how much oil is making it through the straits, how much oil is going. The Saudis have lifted the amount of oil going through their pipeline that goes to the Red Sea. And so we're getting updates every day and thinking of everything we could do to make prices lower at the pump.
19: A lot of Americans are traveling for the Labor Day weekend. Most will drive, paying those higher pump prices. As for those taking flight, Fox Business's Madison Scarpino is at the Dallas-Fort Worth Airport in Texas.
3: It's going to be a busy day here at the DFW Airport, which this place is expecting 1.4 million travelers to head out of this town this weekend. And that's part of the more than 17 million travelers the TSA expects to screen at airports all across the country. We're expecting another peak travel day today. Despite the rising costs, AAA says flights to top domestic destinations are up nearly 20% from last year.
19: It is a big weekend of college football kicking off the season. Last night, the University of Massachusetts, which didn't win at all last season, started this year with an upset victory. UMass stunned heavily favored Rutgers 37-21, snapping a 16-game losing streak. I'm Dave Anthony, Fox News.
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1: It is 9:06. We are at 72 degrees here at the Lexington studios of KRVN. 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Always there when you need them. 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But we do have a heat advisory in effect until tomorrow night at 8 o'clock, so it is going to be warm. If you are headed to Lincoln for the football game tomorrow, it is an 11 o'clock start, but oof. It's going to be 89 degrees at kickoff. Okay, you can maybe deal with that. 97 by the end of the game. So feels like readings in the low 100s during the late part of the game. Southerly winds not going to do you much good at 5-6. I remember going to a Nebraska game when I was in college. I believe they were playing Utah State. Super duper crazy hot. And then in about the third quarter, a storm came in and it started to rain and the crowd just went crazy. I remember students going on the field and surfing across the field because it had been so hot. So I hope that it's not ridiculously hot if you are headed that way. And I hope you are allowed to take an extra bottle of water in with you. So please consider doing that. Sunny in the morning today, then partly cloudy, a 20% chance of showers and thunderstorms in the afternoon. Hot with highs in the middle 90s. In fact, today's probably going to be the warmest day of the group. Tonight, partly cloudy, 20% chance of showers and thunderstorms. Saturday, partly cloudy, 20% chance of showers and thunderstorms in the morning. Then mostly sunny in the afternoon, highs in the lower 90s. For Saturday night, partly cloudy with showers likely and a chance of thunderstorms. Sunday, partly cloudy, 20% chance of showers and thunderstorms, highs in the low 90s. South winds at about 10 miles an hour.
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10: 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Grain trade is lower here this morning as traders are squaring up ahead of the three-day weekend. We can likely expect some more profit taking, and the Commitment of Traders report is expected to show the funds record long in corn and near record in soybeans. Crude oil is also lower this morning, and geopolitics will continue to underpin the markets with plans made to attempt peace talks between Russia and Ukraine. We're also overbought still with some correction expected, and with combines ready to roll soon, some typical harvest pressure is expected as well. Cattle futures are slightly higher. We've got several policy announcements expected in the near future, so we could see some volatility as traders try and balance that news with the actual market fundamentals. September corn is down 3.25 at 512. December down 4.5 at 536.25. September soybeans down 12 at 1294.25. November down a dime at 1306.25. September Chicago wheat up 5.25 at 741.25. December down 12.75 at 741.5. December Kansas City wheat is down 7.75 at 87.75. March down 7.75 at 820.5. October live cattle are up 57 cents at 214.90. December up 122 at 217.35. September feeders up 75 cents at 326.60. October up 92 at 322.02. October lean hogs down 115 at 82.30. December down 110 at 72.82. 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
14: I'm Alex Makovica, back with you on the Rural Radio Network. Good morning. There's been a lot happening at the state fair this year, including visits from folks like Ag Secretary Brooke Rollins. But there was a little bit more than what meets the eye. Steve White has more.
16: A high school kid from South Central Nebraska got a unique look at the process.
0: when the Ag Secretary milked a cow, Sandy Creek Jr. Paige Stengel was there.
15: Yes, sir.
0: For Sandy Creek Jr. Paige Stengel, that meant a front row pass to politics, policy, and plenty of name dropping.
15: Well, I'm shadowing Don Caldwell, who's the executive director of Renewable Fuels for Nebraska, and I'm learning ethanol and policies. And it's just a really cool opportunity that our school allows us to have.
0: It was Paige's first day following Caldwell as she quickly learned what life looks like for a veteran of farm policy and how often her phone lights up.
15: All of the time. Everybody knows Don.
0: And on this day, everybody included some pretty big names.
15: Secretary Rollins, Senator Ricketts, and Senator Fisher.
0: Two senators, the Secretary of Agriculture, a USDA undersecretary, or two, not bad for a school day at the fair.
15: Very interesting day. It's quite the opportunity.
0: Caldwell says Paige is getting a close look at a career that may be hard to define, but easy to spot in action.
16: Is interested in this wonky thing I do.
0: And with national leaders on the fairgrounds, Caldwell says the work comes down to something pretty simple.
16: Finding consensus. I hope whatever Paige gets out of it, she definitely takes that home.
0: Paige taking advantage of her school's career-focused programs, giving her a taste of farm policy.
14: Thanks, Steve. And at ruralradionetwork.com, research from UNL finding that roughly 70 to 80% of commodity price volatility may be generated by the internal dynamics of the market itself. That's in the latest episode of the Grain IQ podcast.
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1: 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What do we got here? 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Not diesel. I'm sorry. I shouldn't talk about that. All right, let's see what we got. Our first letter here today is a D for David, Delbert, Donald, Diana, Dixie, Dolly, Okay, first letter is a D. Our second initial is an L. An L, that could be for, I don't know, Leroy, Lee, Leonard, Lawrence, Laura, Lynn. All right, a D and an L, and our final initial is an N. An N for Nelson. Or, why can't I come up with anything else right now? Nokia. DLN. DLN. Delta, Lima, November. That is the monogram today. If it's your monogram, you've got 2 minutes to call me at 844-880-0880, 844-880-0880 for $26.40. Again, our letters are DLN. Delta, Lima, November. Your 2 minutes starts now.
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0: To hear more, visit dan.democrat. 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
2: Well, shoot, no winner here today on Monogram Money. Hoping we get one there. But we did not. So we'll go ahead and put $8.80 in there. We're going to move it up to $35.20, and that's what Paul will have to give away. Doggone it. Just missed it as time went out. Got a call here just a few seconds ago. So didn't quite work out, but we'll make somebody else's day maybe then this afternoon. No winner in Monogram Money today. Our letters were DLN for Delta Lima November. So we'll try again this afternoon at 3:50 with $35.20. Coming up on KRVN's Conversation, we moved back a day, our press box preview. And so we will be hearing from John and Alex. They actually taped this from the Nebraska State Fair. So we'll get a little flavor of the fair along with some football coming up, some big games coming up tonight. Press Box Preview coming up next.
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7: Welcome back into another edition of the Press Box Preview here in 2026. And today we are here at the Nebraska State Fair. So a little bit of a special edition. John Willis, Alex Hammacky with you. 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First off, Alex, exciting to be here at the Nebraska State Fair and exciting to finally have some games to recap.
8: It is. Last week it was fun just to say that we had finally high school football to talk about. Now, I mean, we actually get to talk about what happened and, you know, kind of give a little bit of color and kind of figure out who's good, who's maybe not as good as expected, you know, who might be a surprise this year.
7: Yeah, there were some good games. Really, a couple of games that stood out to me. Alma last week, tight game over Arcadia Loop City, 8-6 victory. Loomis, impressive in a win over Overton, winning that 66-8. Southern Valley had a big-time win. And then six-man matchup. This one was intriguing because SEM was right in it at the half, yeah. Alex, but then Stewart had a big second half to kind of win that big six-man game.
8: And we had kind of, we were watching that game. We were on the call together for Holdridge-Lexington, and we were, you know, kind of watching that one a little bit. And at halftime, I was like, okay, this might be a game. And then Stewart just showing everybody why they are ranked there in that top five, if not top three.
7: All right, let's talk about the games we have coming up this Friday night. It is a couple of nice ones. We've got an 11-man game and our first 8-man broadcast of the year. First up, Gearing at Lexington at 6:35 pregame over on Cami Country. It was a great win for the Minutemen to open the season in the 100th edition of the Holdridge rivalry, 23-21. And I think this was a game that really just proved how dynamic of a playmaker Tyler Thorell is.
8: We saw him take care of business on special teams with his punt return touchdown. On defense, he got a couple of big tackles and a couple of sacks in there. And on the offensive side of the ball as well, he got a couple of offensive touchdowns. Not too surprising to see him be a threat on the offensive side of the ball. We all expected that, and a little bit as well on the defensive side. But special teams this early in the season, it's good to see that immediately here for the Minutemen.
7: Now, big plays were the story of that game. There were some really big plays, and so you think that that could be a big play threat the rest of the year. Now, talking about gearing, 0-1 on the season, 15-6 loss to Torrington to open the season. Now, the defense looked pretty impressive in that game, but Alex, they had a freshman quarterback that came in, and Jack Judy, he came in, looked pretty good in that first game.
8: The thing that I'll say the most, you know, with a freshman quarterback, you know, not it's the whole, you know, rigmarole of getting used to high school, and then on top of that, oh yeah, I, you know, now I'm the starting quarterback for a Class B high school. That's always going to throw a little bit of a wrinkle into things. That could be the biggest thing for improvement there for Gehring, is that you've got now game two under your belt here coming up. I think that could be a big leap of improvement here for the Bulldogs when they go up against Lexington.
7: Big thing in two in that game, Judy was also the team's leading rusher. I think they need to establish a little bit more of a ground game. Only 55 yards on the ground in that game against Torrington. Now, Gehring has won four straight in this series, including a 23-14 win a season ago. Now, over on 880KRVN, pregame also at 6:35, our first eight-man broadcast of the year, Highline and Bertrand. Let's start with Highline. Tough loss to start the season against Wilcox Hildreth, 48-12. Now, they threw the ball really well, but struggled at times to get the rush game established.
8: And that's going to be the big thing we've kind of noticed, and that's something that I noticed looking at Bertrand a little bit, too. They kind of went a little back and forth. They've got a first-year head coach with Bertrand. Highline switching back over to them. I think they'll have a pretty good series here. I think a couple of series to start things off against the Vikings.
7: Now, talking about Bertrand, they are also 0-1. Lost to Hitchcock County, 58-14, opened the season. You mentioned new head coach with Caden Holm. Got the opportunity to talk with him before the season. A lot of new faces on this year's team, and so they're just an inexperienced team looking to find some experience.
8: And I think they got, you know, not the way they wanted to against Hitchcock County with the loss they suffered, but they did get a whole bunch of experience. And I had mentioned, you know, asked Coach Holm that this morning when I talked to him pregame, and he, you know, was like, yeah, you know, there was a big learning jump, you know, calling the plays, kind of seeing things through a different view. So that could be a big game one to game two improvement there for Bertrand on the coaching side of things. You know, you've just had your first game as head coach, and now, okay, it's no longer the brand newness of it all. You've experienced it at least once.
7: With the reshuffling of schedules, Alex, this is the first time these two teams are meeting since 2021. So excited to get this matchup started again. All right, let's talk about some of our other area games that are happening here across the state. Alex, what are some games that stand out to you this week?
8: Well, my first game is sponsored by Monogram Money, funny enough, and that is Grand Island Central Catholic, commonly known as GICC versus H&H, Heartland and Hampton. Let's see, did I get GIC or H? No, I got Q. Go figure. But I think that's going to be a really fun one. H&H, Heartland and Hampton, the new co-op there in the, I believe they're the Bearcats. They've got a, you know, good win over Schuyler to kick off the new era. GI Central Catholic against Hershey last week. That one was a good one. I think this one is a bit more intriguing on you know, on the H&H side of things, because brand new series of events there. New to 8-man. They had 8, not 8-man, new to 11-man, that is. They were in 8 and 6-man with both of their schools. So to see that improvement from game 1 to game 2, I think will be fun to watch. GICC just dominant as they were pretty much all last year. Second game I've got here, John, is Wilcox Hildreth hosting North Platte St. Pat's. I think the Irish will have a good early test in this one, as the Irish find themselves ranked top 5, top 3 in some of these statewide polls. And after this game, they don't have a lot of other opponents that are going to challenge them the way that Wilcox Hildreth do. That is until you get to the meat and potatoes of October and late September. They'll have Hemingford, who's ranked 8th in the NEB Preps poll. They got Hitchcock County, who's currently ranked 9th. But, I mean, this is a good early season test. We'll find out a lot about the Irish in this game.
7: I've got a couple circled here. I'm really excited and intrigued by this Kearney Catholic-Cozad matchup. Cozad coming off a really tight, weird loss in which there was a 3-hour weather delay against Gothenburg. You know they'll be wanting to get things going at home. Kearney Catholic coming off a top 10 loss last week. They're going to be looking to get on the right front. Both teams a little bit inexperienced. Cozad honestly probably has a little bit more experience back this year than the Stars do, but really excited for this matchup. I think it's a great coaching matchup.
8: I got to agree. Yeah. I mean, you've got Jared Crick, who's one of the better new minds on the coaching front of things. And then Rashawn Harvey, who's been a tried and true coach, and he's done a lot of good things with the Stars. You know, the firepower from last year, mostly gone, so fun to see how he's been able to adjust with not having some of those pieces he relied on last year.
7: And then intrigued, too, by Southern Valley Maywood Hay Center. Just coming off that big win last week for Southern Valley, now the key will be for the Eagles. Can they keep that positive momentum going as they try to look to have a positive year? So many exciting football games. We can't wait to bring it all to you. That will do it for this Week 2 edition of the Press Box Preview here at the Nebraska State Fair. Thank you so much for tuning in again this week. It's Gearing at Lexington at 7 on Cami Country. Darren Hanson and myself will have the call. And then on 880 KRVN, it's Highline and Bertrand. Pre-game is at 6:35. Alex will bring you all of the action. Enjoy this week's games. We'll talk to you next time on the Press Box Preview.
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10: Yeah, thanks, Scott. Glad to be back again. And, you know, Calcium Products is a company that produces two main products, our first one being 98G pelletized limestone. We've been producing that since the late 1980s up in Gilmore City, Iowa, so not too far away from Nebraska. But the other product we've got is SO4 pelletized gypsum. That's created in Fort Dodge, Iowa. And we are in the process of expanding out into Nebraska. We've got a facility that we're in the kind of final stages of building over in Blair, Nebraska. We're hoping that one's going to be open a little bit later on this year, hopefully in the kind of mid-winter time frame, if you will. So looking forward to getting some 98G produced out of there and getting that a little bit closer to your listeners there.
2: And that's today's AgriMinute.
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0: For KRVN News, I'm Bob Rogan. The Nebraska Department of Health and Human Services is reporting detections of heartland and bourbon viruses in Nebraska. To date, no human cases of HRTV or BRBV have been reported in Nebraska residents. DHHS started testing tick collections for HRTV and BRBV in 2024. One HRTV positive tick pool was detected from a Richardson County collection in the 2025 surveillance season, and one HRTV positive pool and one BRBV positive pool were detected from Sarpy County collections in the 2026 surveillance season. Some precautions against the viruses include: use an EPA-registered insect repellent, wear long pants, long sleeves, and other protective clothing when possible outdoors. Avoid areas with tall grass, bush, and leaf litter where ticks are commonly found. Independent U.S. Senate candidate Dan Osborne says improving affordability and strengthening consumer protection laws would be among his top priorities in Washington. Osborne pointed to right to repair as an issue affecting farmers, vehicle owners, and consumers alike.
1: I mean, it started with John Deere making their equipment proprietary. It's not enough that for a brand new combine, they want to lock you into service contracts on the back end and make their software proprietary so you can't even work on your own equipment. And it's spilled over into the automotive industry, the electronic industry.
0: Osborne says manufacturers increasingly restrict consumers' ability to repair equipment and electronics, leading to higher costs. He also voiced support for measures aimed at limiting credit card interest rates and helping families manage rising expenses. A 37-year-old Lexington man was found guilty Wednesday of two counts of first-degree sexual assault of a child. The two-day jury trial was conducted in Dawson County District Court. Sentencing for Calvin Shaw was set for November 16th before District Judge Shonta Durham. Shaw faces from 20 years to life on each count. An affidavit detailing the charges has been sealed, but court records say one of the alleged assaults occurred between August 1, 2012 and June 20, 2014, while the other happened sometime between July 1, 2014 and January 8, 2019. The crimes involved a victim under 12 years of age. For KRVN News, I'm Bob Rogan.
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8: News. I'm Gianna Gelosi. The judge in the Lindsey Clancy murder trial heard arguments from lawyers today regarding a juror who appears to be the lone holdout preventing a verdict, but decided against holding a full inquiry and said the deliberations would continue.
9: You must follow the law as I give it to you, whether you agree with it or not.
8: Clancy's attorney wanted the juror dismissed, but the prosecution argued there was no indication of impartiality or bias. Diesel prices jumped to a record high today, $5.85 per gallon, as the war with Iran restricts the energy supply worldwide. Vice President J.D. Vance says,
10: "The Iranians are going to shoot at ships like crazy people, and we're going to do what we have to do in order to ensure that their efforts don't lead to a worldwide energy crisis."
8: Now, AAA's national average for regular gas is $4.14, higher than any Labor Day weekend ever. 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
11: 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On feeder cattle, we now can get coverage up to 900 pounds on unborn calves. 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LRP is available.

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3: 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September corn is down 3 1/4 at 512. December down 1 at 539 3/4. September soybeans down 12 at 1294 1/4. November down 2 1/4 at 1314. September Chicago wheat up 5 1/4 at 741 1/4. December down 12 at 742 1/4. December Kansas City wheat down 4 1/4 at 811 1/4. March down 4 3/4 at 823 1/2. October live cattle are down 15 cents at 214.15. December up 47 at 216.65. September feeders down 35 at 325.50. October down 15 at 320.95. October lean hogs down 40 cents at 83.07. December down 77 at 73.15. Here on the Rural Radio Network.
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0: Good morning. It is 9:42 here on a Friday. Another hot one here for us today. In fact, today will probably be the hottest day of the next few. With your 880 Weather Watch, I'm Scott Foster. 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See the team in Holdridge, Lexington, and in Kearney. Well, the heat is on again. Afternoon highs will climb well into the 90s, could top out between 100 and 105 degrees in some locations. Heat advisory remains in effect through 8 o'clock Saturday night for areas generally along and a line from Harlan to Polk counties. Is just going to be warm. Heat index values could reach 110 degrees today and around 106 tomorrow. Even outside of the advisory area, it'll feel close to 100 degrees or more. So try to limit outdoor activity during the hottest part of the day and stay well hydrated. There is at least a slight chance for thunderstorms to develop late this afternoon and tonight. Most locations will remain dry, with storm chances only around 15 to 20%. Forecast confidence in storm development remains low because there is very little large-scale support. Periods of isolated to scattered thunderstorms remain possible through the weekend and into next week, especially during the overnight hours, with chances generally running between 20 and 30%. Relief from the extreme heat is finally on the horizon, though beginning Sunday, the upper level ridge starts to finally weaken as a weather system moves in from the western United States. Temperatures will trend downward, although we'll still remain above normal. High Sunday will range from the upper 80s to the 90s, with some southern locations though still approaching 100 degrees. Through next week, expect most areas to see highs settling into the 80s and lower 90s, along with periodic thunderstorm chances in there. So kind of what we've been seeing for a while. Now, again, if you are headed to the Nebraska game tomorrow, it's going to be hot, very, very hot. Kickoff temperatures expected to be 89 degrees, but they will say by the end of the game it's going to be 97. So that's, boy, you stick 85,000 people right next to you, that's going to make it hot. Now, one of the things that the university is doing is they're kind of making an exception in its food and beverage policy. Fans will be allowed to bring one sealed bottle of water into Memorial Stadium. It's got to be sealed because they don't want you to sneak something else in there. As always, Memorial Stadium's policy allows personal empty water bottles inside the stadium for fans to be able to refill at the water fountains. But they're allowing you this time to bring in a full one as long as it seals. Fans are encouraged to have a plan in place to stay hydrated. And again, if you got any questions or have any more, we need some more information on game day, you can visit Huskers.com. But it's going to be warm. It is going to be a warm one. So we'll see. Hopefully one that you'll overheat cheering for too. That would be good. We don't want you to overheat though. So, you know, I guess whatever works for you. It's going to be a busy time downtown after the game though, I'm guessing. So lots of folks going to need some hydration after that. So keep that in mind if you are headed to the Ohio game coming up on Saturday, on tomorrow. Again, 11 o'clock kickoff. Our pregame starts here at 7 o'clock on KRVN, the longest running Husker football affiliate. It is 9:47.
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0: Well, certainly with all the heat, there is some question about what is that doing to our nation's crops, and some concerns there. Rod Bain from the USDA has more.
4: Not uncommon. However,
5: what's been a little different this year is how that ridge of high pressure has shifted around from location to location, different regions at different times,
4: creating detriment to some of our nation's summer-grown crops, according to USDA meteorologist Brad Rippey. Started July, when a high-pressure dome encamped over the northern plains and upper Midwest.
5: And that was one of the earliest signs, a little bit of a warning, that there could be some issues this summer with regard to some of our key summer crops, including corn and soybeans.
4: That late July heat fueled what is now recorded as the warmest month on record in the lower 48 states, according to Rippey. And as he explains, in the context of corn and soybean crops,
5: today's varieties, today's corn and soybeans and other crops are a little bit more tolerant of drought or moisture deficits than they are of high temperatures. And the fact that that ridge of high pressure parked itself over the upper Midwest at a very important time in the production of corn and soybeans, right through the reproductive to filling stages of development, now it increasingly appears that there was some adverse impact from that heat.
4: Reflected in late August USDA crop condition reports for corn and beans, even with that month seeing average to below normal temperatures in much of the Corn Belt.
5: Soybeans are a little bit more resilient, and we're seeing that reflected in some of the yield and production forecasts. That things have rebounded a little bit, both in terms of rainfall and temperatures, to more favorable levels.
4: In August, that high-pressure dome traveled along much of the nation's southern tier.
5: Initially, it was across the southwest and the southern Great Plains. Over time, that ridge has shifted eastward and has been more recently parked across the western Gulf Coast region and even as far east as the Mississippi Delta.
4: And while several southern crops are past maturity as of early September,
5: there have been some notable impacts on crops like sorghum and cotton that have really been hit hard by this late summer dryness and also heat across the southern United States.
4: I'm Rod Bain reporting for the U.S. Department of Agriculture in Washington, D.C.
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0: Well, that's going to do it for the morning show here on this September 4th, on this Friday. Thank you so much for being a part of it here today. I will turn the keys over to John here in just a little bit. He'll take you through the midday, and Paul will be here for drive time in the afternoon. So thank you. Appreciate it. Have a good rest of your day. Have a great Labor Day weekend. As we roll through things here and see if we can't get some cooler weather, we'll keep you abreast of all that as we go. So I will be down at the State Fair on Monday. So if you are down there, stop by at the KRVN booth and say hi. Otherwise, we will talk to you again on Tuesday.
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13: In baseball, Teoscar Hernandez came up big for the Dodgers.
14: 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Edmund comes around to score. Here comes Betts around third. He'll get to the plate. Dodgers win! 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Dodgers win!
13: 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LA avoids the sweep, coming out on top against St. Louis 3-2. Pete Crow Armstrong hit his 39th home run of the season as the Cubs topped the Brewers 2-1. Red Sox held on 6-5 against the Orioles. Rangers shut out the Rays 6-0, and the A's outscored the Mariners 7-4. In college football, number 21 Utah crushed Idaho 66-14, and 25th ranked Missouri rolled past Arkansas Pine Bluff 54-14. And in tennis, at at the U.S. Open on the women's side. Two-seed Coco Gauff won her second round match in straight sets.
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12: Independent Senate candidate Dan Osborne says Congress should take action to protect Nebraska cattle producers amid plans to increase imports of foreign beef into the United States. Osborne said that ranchers deserve a stronger market position and consumers deserve to know exactly where their beef comes from.
17: So we need desperately to pass mandatory country of origin labeling laws. Nebraska producers should get a premium for their beef, and we as consumers deserve to know where our beef's coming from, too.
12: Osborne said he would advocate for country of origin labeling requirements if selected to the Senate. He argued the proposal would provide greater transparency for consumers while supporting Nebraska's livestock industry. Well, the Lincoln County Sheriff's Office is warning residents to be cautious after a local victim lost nearly $70,000 in a sophisticated scam. On September 2nd, a deputy responded to a fraud report after the victim reported being contacted through a phone number that appeared in a pop-up message on their computer. According to investigators, the suspects claimed to be associated with a bank and convinced the victim they could help protect the victim's money. The victim was persuaded to send funds through Apple and Target gift cards, along with a wire transfer totaling nearly $70,000. A deputy reviewed receipts, transaction records, and other supporting documents, and even spoke with the suspected scammers. Authorities say the callers immediately hung up when they realized they were speaking with law enforcement, confirming they were not affiliated with any bank. The sheriff's office reminds the public never to send money, gift cards, or financial information to unknown individuals, especially those claiming to represent a bank or other institution. For KRVN News, I'm Ellen Simmons.
11: Register now to win a 2024 Chevy Silverado, thanks to Central Valley Irrigation, 880 KRVN, Lexington, Nebraska.
18: A lot of Americans have a new job. I'm Dave Anthony, Fox News. There was a hiring surge last month with triple the number of jobs created than economists predicted, 162,000. And the 23,000 job losses initially reported for July were revised to 21,000 job gains.
19: Administration officials say there was a glitch in July. Winter storms in some states pushed the end of the school year later, and summer layoffs didn't happen until July.
18: That's Fox's Jenny Casola. On Wall Street, the Dow's down almost 300 points. Amid some concern the hiring surge could lead the Federal Reserve to raise interest rates this month, but President Trump, in a Truth Social post that calls the jobs number great, urged the Fed to do the opposite and cut interest rates, warning if not, He will stop trading with countries the U.S. has a deficit with, writing that's better than tariffs. The Iran conflict is costing truckers more than ever. Diesel has surged to a record high price today.
20: The national average for diesel climbing to $5.85 a gallon. The average for regular unleaded, $4.14 per gallon. With the Iran conflict creating uncertainty around oil supplies and shipping through the region. Higher diesel prices could also raise transportation and farming costs.
18: Fox's Jeff Manasso. Lindsey Clancy's deadlocked jury deliberating a seventh day at her murder trial, considering an insanity defense in the killing of her three children.
21: To be a fly on the wall in that room right now, 11 jurors against the one holdout juror.
18: Fox's Brian Yenis outside the court in Plymouth, Massachusetts.
21: Lindsey Clancy's attorney, Kevin Reddington. Well, he says that the last note from the jury yesterday, quote, clearly and unequivocally indicates that they are split 11-1 in favor of finding Lindsey Clancy not guilty, and that the one holdout juror has doubt but refuses to follow the legal standard of reasonable doubt. He argues the juror should be replaced or questioned further.
18: But Judge William Sullivan again rejected that this morning. 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
18: More than 5,000 people remain missing in Nepal and Tibet after last month's flooding catastrophe that left more than 1,300 others dead. But there is rare good news.
28: Two men are alive after spending 9 days trapped inside a tunnel at a hydropower plant in Nepal. The rescue gives a glimmer of hope for the possibility of finding other survivors. One of the men told rescuers he kept reciting mantras, prayer verses, while he was trapped, and claims a handful of people are still alive inside the tunnels. Roughly 900 workers are missing from several hydropower projects in Nepal, with roughly 500 believed to still be trapped in the tunnels. That flood on August 26 was likely triggered by a glacier collapse, sending waves of ice, rock, and water rushing towards nearby villages. In London, Stephanie Bennett, Fox News.
18: There could potentially be flooding in some parts of Hawaii next week.
29: We're tracking a hurricane getting closer to Hawaii. It's right south of Hawaii right now. The problem is Hurricane Lowell is a major hurricane and anticipated to make a hard hook to the north, passing it close to the Hawaiian Islands this upcoming weekend. Impacts would be next Monday and Tuesday.
18: Fox weather meteorologist Britta Merwin. Now a much different threat against President Trump that has a podcaster in Los Angeles facing federal charges.
30: Federal investigators say this anti-Trump activist hailed the White House Correspondents' Dinner shooter as a hero and used his social media platforms to make repeated calls for President Trump to be killed. A federal indictment reads that in March, Benjamin Azariah Southworth posted a video on Instagram and said, kill Donald Trump, kill that mother-blanking pedophile in the White House, kill that traitor of the United States Constitution. The federal complaint reads the suspect has a personal website that also sells Kill Trump stickers.
18: Now that's Fox's Matt Finn. Southworth was taken into custody yesterday among the charges threatening the president and cyber stalking. Again, that sell-off on Wall Street, the Dow's now down almost 400 points. I'm Dave Anthony. This is Fox News.
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1: 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Glad to be with you here on this Friday. We are almost to the Labor Day weekend. It is time for our 880 KRVN Weather Watch. It is brought to you by Holdridge Irrigation. Right now, we are seeing a lot of our temperatures throughout our listening area in the upper 70s and the lower 80s. We do see some more mid-80s as you go into the eastern half of the state. But again, pretty uniform upper 70s and lower 80s. There is some very spotty showers right now, mainly south of I-80, about North Pine and Lexington down into McCook all the way to about Beaver City. Again, very spotty showers a little bit over northwest Kansas. And so some cloudy skies hanging out here in central Nebraska. But other than that, where those showers are kind of hanging out, we are seeing mostly sunny skies here throughout all of our listening area. Thunderstorms lifting northeast across the south central. Nebraska should dissipate by early this afternoon. Underneath a heat dome of high pressure, today is the hottest day of the next week with highs in the mid-90s to the low 100s. Highs drop then slightly to the 90s tomorrow through Tuesday. Feels like readings as high as 105 to 110 continue today and tomorrow. As low pressure approaches from the northwest, thunderstorm chances return late today through the middle of next week, mostly from the late day to the overnight. Nighttime chances are highest tomorrow night through Monday night when thunderstorms develop near a low pressure trough from west central Nebraska to western Kansas and track eastward. A heat advisory is in effect for eastern and parts of south central Nebraska along with central and eastern Kansas through tomorrow evening at 8. In Nebraska, this includes areas along and east of a line from Creighton to Columbus, Aurora, Minden, and Alma. Over Kansas, locations included are along and east of a line from Phillipsburg to Hayes and Coldwater. Cumulative heat stress continues from heat index readings to 110 today and 105 tomorrow, and lows that only drop to the 70s in the night. Right now in Lexington, it is 79 degrees. 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
3: 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Grains are lower ahead of the three-day weekend, with traders squaring up with some profit-taking and looking ahead to next week's updated USDA numbers. The expectation for the long weekend is to see some news come out of the Black Sea region as intervention by the U.S. and Turkey hopes to create a path towards some kind of peace deal. And with harvest on the way, we could likely see the seasonal pressure come in associated with it. Cattle futures are moderately mixed this morning. Bids of 219 to eventually 220 were offered in the South yesterday for cash business, but no new sales were reported. There was some trade noted earlier in the week at 219 lab in the South and 344 to 345 in the North. September corn is down 3 1/4 at 512. December down a half at 540 and a quarter. September soybeans down 12 at 1294 and a quarter. November down a half at 1315 and 3/4. September Chicago wheat up 5 1/4 at 741 and a quarter. December down 12 and 3/4 at 741 and a half. December Kansas City wheat down 6 at 809 and a half. March down 5 1/2 at 822 and 3/4. September soybean meal up 130 at 346.50. October bean oil down 111 at 68.52. October live cattle are down 20 cents at 214. December up 30 at 216.42. September feeders down 55 at 325.30. October down 35 at 320.72. October lean hogs down 57 cents at 82.87. December down 77 at 73.15. 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
6: Hello, America, and welcome again to the Ag Resource Market Watch with the latest news direct from the Chicago Board of Trade. I'm Dan Bossi on Friday, the 4th of September. Chicago Board of Grain futures are slightly lower today. The market's seeing some profit-taking after recent gains ahead of the U.S. three-day weekend. Now, USDA will be out with their crop report next Friday. The markets are looking for StoneX to come out with their private crop yield estimates on Tuesday. Other news in the background is that the U.S. economy continues to run hot with 162,000 jobs added during the month of August. That's caused the dollar to rally and caused a little bit of pressure on Chicago futures. Overall, however, the market is still in a very good technical position and likely to move higher. But again, it's not unusual ahead of a three-day weekend that traders adjust risk going home. Overall, price trends are to the upside, and we believe that, at least at this point, corn and soybeans will be the upside leader as traders try to position for that report next week. Until next time, I'm Dan Bossi. Wish you all a happy Labor Day weekend. We'll be back on Tuesday.
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1: That market report and that report from the Chicago Board of Trade was brought to you by Hayden Outdoors, the brand that sells the land.
8: Hi, this is Dave Hengen from the Home Agency, a division of FNIC. Cattlemen, July 1 starts a new crop year for LRP policies. This means a few changes to the program. On feeder cattle, we now can get coverage up to 900 pounds on unborn calves. A minor change for the fed cattle affects the final target weight. These are just a couple of changes to LRP that help you protect your bottom line. LRP is available every day after 3:30 except for holidays and cattle on feed report days. Don't get caught unprotected when the market decides to take a turn for the worst. Call home. The Home Agency, that is, 308-537-3511.
9: Coming to you from the Nebraska State Fair, I'm Steve White, where we are now in the home stretch. It is Fairtastic Friday, and that includes sensory-friendly morning. So, individuals of any age with physical or developmental disabilities are invited to join for the third ever Fairtastic Friday, offering sensory-friendly activities and sites. Also happening on the grounds today, Home Free, that is the free concert, 7:30 p.m. at TD Landing, the all-vocal country entertainers performing there. And you will find the cattle dog trials that's going on in the Thompson Foods Indoor Arena, open class sheep show, history of speed, the pedal car feature. There is a craft show happening as well, a realistic art demo, and the Remarkable Rodeo, adaptive rodeo events for ages 3 to 25, experiencing the thrill of rodeo firsthand by participating in a simulated rodeo, a one-of-a-kind opportunity for every child to feel the excitement, confidence, and joy of being a real rodeo competitor right alongside a cowboy every step of the way. Also, if you haven't seen it yet, the Stars and Stripes fireworks and drone show that happens at 10 p.m. So a lot of fun stuff happening at your Nebraska State Fair and, of course, FFA contests all weekend long. I'm Steve White, and that's what's going on today on Fairtastic Friday.
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14: All of us at the Bottom Line Report and the team at Helena wish you a happy Labor Day. Hopefully not as hot as last week in your area and able to enjoy some outdoor activities. I was at the Farm Progress Show in Iowa last week, some near record or record highs for the first days of September. Well, it is Labor Day. Before it was a federal holiday, Labor Day was recognized by labor activists in individual states. New York was the first state to introduce a bill making it a holiday, but Oregon was the first to pass a law recognizing Labor Day. During 1887, four more states, Colorado, Massachusetts, New Jersey, and New York, passed laws creating a Labor Day holiday. By the end of the decade, Connecticut, Nebraska, Pennsylvania followed suit, and by 1894, 23 more states adopted the holiday. Congress passed an act making the first Monday in September a holiday each year. That was in 1894. This is the Bottom Line Report. A four-day week ahead, topped off by the USDA Crop Report coming on Friday. Of course, Friday also very special, the 25th anniversary of 9/11. That's our bottom line on this holiday. I'm Mark Oppold, wishing you a profitable week ahead.
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1: It is 10:21 here on this Friday, September 4th. John Willis back with you here on 880 KRVN, our KRVN Midday Show, brought to you by Blue River Sales and Service of Kearney and McCool Junction. Our fearless leader, Scott Foster, joining us from the morning show back to the midday show. I'm sure
21: we're still mashing.
1: Who again voted for this? Who wanted John and Scott more time together?
18: I know. Nobody.
1: I appreciate it because I love having you on the show.
18: Thank you. I appreciate it, brother. But I wanted to bring you something today.
1: Yeah.
18: So college football started yesterday, and the birthplace of college football, as they like to tell everybody, is Rutgers University. Now, during that time, they haven't always been very good at football, but they were the birthplace. And last night, they lost to a UMass team who I'm not sure is Division One. They may be FCS.
1: I think they're FCS.
18: I think so, too. And then, by the way, did not win a game last year. Go into Piscataway and beat the Scarlet Knights.
1: No, they are. So they're in the MAC.
18: Oh, they're
1: so
18: a MAC
1: team.
18: So they
1: are FBS. So
18: okay, sorry.
1: At least it's FBS.
18: Of UMass. But anyway, so way back, the very first game ever of college football was Rutgers versus Princeton. Mm-hmm. And in that game was a trophy. So whoever won that game was going to win a trophy called the MacGuffin Trophy. And so that's where it started. This is a lineal sort of national championship. So whoever won, so Rutgers-Princeton plays, Rutgers wins, they get the MacGuffin Trophy. Mm-hmm. So whoever beats Rutgers next gets the MacGuffin Trophy. And then it just passes along that way. So there have been 120-some winners of the MacGuffin Trophy. And so I put up, again, this is not good for radio because you can't see it, but I've shown of all the teams that have won the MacGuffin and held the MacGuffin Trophy, and our Huskers have had it three times, as a matter of fact. But you look at some of these in here, John. I mean, we're talking Bucknell, Carlisle, but it's moved up. So if you won, you got to hold it until somebody else beat you, and then if you beat them back, you got it back. So the longest holders of the MacGuffin are in the Pac-10. Formerly in the Pac-10. Yeah. Washington and Southern Cal.
1: Mm-hmm.
18: So they've each held it 12 times. LSU, Alabama has held it 11 times. So it's kind of cool.
1: No, yeah, this is the first I had heard of it. You kind of brought it up. I was like, what is this?
18: What is the MacGuffin?
1: But first off, and I mentioned this off air, I think it's hilarious that Rutgers was the first winner and they still only have one.
18: They never got it back.
1: But you look at some of the teams at the top, Harvard with 10. That's the Princeton P, right?
18: Right.
1: With 8. Yeah. So I think that's really cool that some maybe lesser, no big power four teams have held this trophy.
18: And if Rutgers had it last night, it would be in UMass now. Yeah. But University of Pennsylvania, the Penn Quakers, they've had it four times. So right now, where is the MacGuffin? Well, it is in South Bend. Notre Dame has the MacGuffin right now. So the first team to beat Notre Dame this year will get it back. So you look on that, could be maybe Navy. Navy's in there. They've won it four times, so something like that. USC could get back.
1: And a lot of people are picking Notre Dame to be their kind of favorites to win the national championship this year.
18: So they go the distance undefeated. They'll still have it next year. They don't get an extra win for that, I don't think. But
1: you look at their schedule too. BYU is their first ranked team. Still not great. Miami probably the best shot in the regular season to beat them.
18: They play SC, don't they? Isn't that a locked in game? Maybe they don't.
1: They do not. No. Oh, SMU is their only other ranked game as of now.
18: Okay.
1: Join a conference.
18: Well. Yeah, whatever. Fight on, Irish. But so anyway, there's a little bit of history for you. Yeah. Colorado got the win last night over Georgia Tech by one, so we're off and running, and we'll see where we go.
1: I, the only thing I saw from that game, because out in Lexington last night, I'm in Lexington now, but calling softball yesterday, but the only thing I saw was Deion say, "I'm back," afterwards. Now, Georgia Tech has been good these last couple of years, and so that... It's not a bad win to get the season started, but
18: was that in Boulder? I don't even know if that was on the road.
1: Yeah,
18: okay,
1: yeah.
18: So that's it is. I think that's pretty two relatively even teams there, but so I don't know. We will see. And let's be honest about this Nebraska game too.
1: Mm-hmm.
18: Ohio State's not bad. I mean, they've had some. They're a decent program.
1: Yeah.
18: Solich built them up, and they've kind of hung on there. So.
1: Yeah, I was going to, before I let you go, I wanted to kind of get your thoughts here, because obviously Nebraska football season beginning tomorrow, it's going to be hot out at Memorial Stadium, so I will not be in attendance, because I'm gonna stay cool and watch on my couch tomorrow.
18: I remember, and I said this morning, I remember going to a Utah State game when I was in school there, so 92, something like that, and it was just incredibly hot, and then third quarter, the skies opened up, and it started to pour. And so they stopped the game, you know, and so we're all sitting out there getting soaked. All of a sudden, a bunch of students are on the field surfing across the field, you know, diving across the field. I remember that game well, but that was, there's some hot ones. I think, obviously, Nebraska should win this, but don't be disappointed if they don't pour it on.
1: Yeah.
18: Is it Ohio's? This isn't, you know, App State or New Mexico here. This is a decent program, so there's some pride.
1: I have my worries about this year's Nebraska team, just because of, obviously, when you lose one of the best running backs in the country. I don't think that's been talked about enough.
18: You're right.
1: The loss of Emmett Johnson.
18: You're right.
1: But and you just look at the schedule too.
18: Oh, I know. And this schedule is brutal. They could go 4-0 or something like that to start the year off. And then hit the skids again like they have the last couple years. So a lot of people watching Calangio and seeing how he does, that's going to be a big part in how that new offensive line can block.
1: Yeah, yeah. Kickoff tomorrow at 11 a.m. We, of course, will bring it to you here on 880 KRVN. Scott, thanks for coming on and teaching me about the McGuffin Trophy.
18: Absolutely.
1: Fun stuff here coming up in just a little bit. It will be our Cash Livestock Update right here on 880 KRVN.
11: I'm Stuart Varney, and this is the Fox Business Report.
21: The Dow is under pressure with investors speculating the Federal Reserve has reason to raise interest rates now that the August employment report was stronger than expected. President Trump is again calling on the Fed to lower interest rates. There were 162,000 new jobs created last month. That's more than triple expectations, and the unemployment rate held at 4.1%. Gold prices declined in the $4,400 range. If interest rates are higher, investors can switch to investing in treasuries. Tens of thousands more layoffs are coming at Volkswagen as it cuts back to deal with slowing demand for its cars, especially in China. VW's supervisory board has approved CEO Oliver Blum's restructuring package that brings the total number of jobs eliminated to 100,000. That's your Fox Business Report. I'm Jenny Coselda. 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
0: Good morning, I'm Lacey Shippey for the Rural Radio Network with a look at your cash livestock trade today. Bids of 219 to eventually 220 were offered in the South yesterday, but no new sales were reported. There was some trade noted earlier in the week at 219 LAV, which is $3 lower than last week's weighted average. That was in the South, and 344 to 345 in the North, which is steady to a dollar lower than last week. The latest CME feeder cattle index was down 91 cents, and box beef prices closed lower, choice down 188 at 376.90, select down 286 at 350.72, with a movement of 117 loads. Thursday slaughter is estimated at 105,000 head, steady with a week ago and 16,000 head fewer than a year ago. Hog prices closed lower on Thursday, down $1.49, with a weighted average price of $88.03 on 3,185 head. The latest CME lean hog index was up 27 cents at $90.85, and pork cutout values were down $4.50 at $91.12. Thursday's kill estimated at 467,000 head, 19,000 head fewer than a week ago, and 20,000 head less than a year ago. That's a look at your cash livestock trade. 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
3: 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There may be no verdict at the Lindsey Clancy murder trial.
4: Over the defendant's objection, I'm going to declare a mistrial at this point.
3: That is Judge William Sullivan just a few minutes ago, but now in court, defense attorney Kevin Reddington is urging the judge to delay that decision as he is trying to get one holdout juror involved in this case adjudicated in some way. Over the last several days, as we are now in day 7 of deliberations in this jury case, there has been a juror supposedly not agreeing, and reasonable doubt is an issue in this case as Lindsey Clancy's defense makes an insanity argument that she had postpartum psychosis in the killing of her 3 children. But there may be a mistrial declared. This is a Fox News alert.
5: Hi, this is Mark Oppold from the Bottom Line Report. This is a season like none other for grain and livestock producers. A single headline can send the markets in either direction.

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0: Time right now at our KRVN studios in Lexington, 10:36 on this Friday, September 4th. John Willis back with you on 880 KRVN. It's time for our KRVN weather watch. Right now, we are seeing most temperatures in the upper 70s and the lower 80s. As you go into more eastern locations, both of Nebraska and Kansas, seeing some more mid-80s. But again, overall, seeing a lot of upper 70s and lower 80s. A lot of sunshine, except here in central Nebraska, where there are some slight showers and possibly thunderstorm activities. Getting a little bit of report from hail as part of this. It's very scattered, but it's about North Platte to Kearney, and most of it is south of I-80, this scattered activity. A little bit goes into north-central Kansas. There's a little bit hanging out around Cozad and then up north into just over Brady and Gothenburg. But again, it is very spotty, but a little bit of shower activity here this morning. But again, other than those locations that are seeing those showers and maybe a little bit of hail, we are seeing mostly sunny skies other than that. In central Nebraska, slight chance of thunderstorms here late this afternoon. Partly cloudy, hot and humid today with highs in the mid-90s and south winds 10 to 20. Tonight is partly cloudy. Slight chance of thunderstorms that may last into the morning. Lows around 70 and southeast winds at 10 to 15. Thunderstorms lifting northeast across the south central Nebraska should dissipate by early this afternoon. Underneath a heat dome of high pressure, today is the hottest day of the next week, with highs in the mid-90s to low 100s. Highs drop slightly to the 90s tomorrow through Tuesday. Feels like readings as high as 105 to 110 continue today and tomorrow. As low pressure approaches from the northwest, thunderstorm chances return late today through the middle of next week, mostly from the late day into the overnight. Nighttime chances are highest tomorrow night through Monday night when thunderstorms develop near a low pressure trough from west central Nebraska to western Kansas and track eastward. Late tomorrow, there is a marginal risk of severe storms, a level 1 of 5 for southwest Nebraska and locations north of I-80. Highs cool from the upper 80s to the mid-90s Wednesday to the mid-80s to low 90s on Thursday. A heat advisory is in effect for eastern and parts of south central Nebraska along with central and eastern Kansas through tomorrow evening at 8. In Nebraska, this includes areas along and east of a line from Creighton to Columbus, Aurora, Minden, and Alma. Over Kansas, locations included are along and east of a line from Phillipsburg to Hayes and Coldwater. Cumulative heat stress continues from heat index readings to 110 today and 105 tomorrow, and lows that only drop into the 70s at night. Taking a look at our statewide forecast here in Nebraska, it is sunny today and tomorrow. Today, a slight chance of thunderstorms in the central. Highs are in the low 90s in the panhandle. Elsewhere, the mid to upper 90s. Tonight, a slight chance of thunderstorms in the west and central. Lows of 65 to 72 and highs tomorrow mostly in the low to mid 90s. Some upper 90s, southwest and east. In northwest and north central Kansas, slight chance of thunderstorms in the north central. Sunny, hot today and tomorrow. Highs today in the upper 80s to low 100s. Slight chance of thunderstorms this evening and highs tomorrow in the mid to upper 90s. In northeast Colorado, it is sunny to partly cloudy today and tomorrow. Highs today in the mid-90s, lows tonight in the mid-60s, and a slight chance of thunderstorms tomorrow afternoon, and highs in the low 90s. And finally, talking what the Husker game is going to look like tomorrow. It will be sunshine, kickoff temperature of 89, and it will warm to 97. At the end of the game, feels like readings peak in the low 100s during the second half. Southerly winds are light at 5 to 7, so if you're going to the game tomorrow, make sure to bring some water. They are allowing you to bring one sealed bottle into Memorial Stadium. That is your 880 KRVN Weather Watch. 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Temperature in Lexington, currently 81 degrees. Winds out of the south at 7 miles per hour.
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0: 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September corn is down 3 1/4 at 512. December down 1 at 539 3/4. September soybeans down 12 at 1294 1/4. November down 2 3/4 at 1313 1/2. September Chicago wheat up 5 1/4 at 741 1/4. December down 15 at 739 1/4. December Kansas City wheat down 9 at 806 1/2. March down 9 at 819 1/4. October live cattle are down 52 cents at 213.77. December down 12 at 216. September feeders down 132 at 324.52. October down 120 at 319.90. October lean hogs down 62 cents at 82.82. December down 102 at 72.92. 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
6: 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Going to get started on the weigh-ups at 8 a.m., be on the yearlings at 11. Joe and Chris Scott, there were 250 home-raised steers and heifers coming off grass, 8 to 9 1/2. 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Zach Bruns, 22 black-white-faced pregged open heifers, 9 to 10.50. Richard Kilmer with 20 black-white-faced pregged open heifers, 9 1/2 to 10 1/2. Aaron Larson with 20 black pregged open heifers, 10 to 10.50. 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
9: This is Health Call for Health. Spending a certain amount of time on social media every day can increase the risk of depression. That's a suggestion from a new study published in the journal NPJ Mental Health Research after researchers looked at data from more than 180,000 people ages 18 to 70 gathered between the years 2014 and 2024. The study found depression rates rose over the decade when participants reached at least 2.5 hours of daily social media use. Researchers also found for each extra hour of screen time per day, participants had about a 17% higher chance of self-reporting depression. Senior researcher Hans Breiter, a professor at the University of Cincinnati, calls social media harmful for individuals across the lifespan, adding, "We should not subject ourselves to a product using addiction science to optimize our viewing time." A co-author noting that what began as a social outlet with people you knew now has more to do with content from strangers. For more health news, go to foxnewshealth.com. House Call for Health, I'm Lisa Brady, Fox News.
3: It is 10:47 here on this Friday, September 4th. John Willis back with you here on 880 KRVN. 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Glad to have you along. It should be another fun night of high school football here across the state. It's going to be warm out there as well. But it is a week two matchup for the Lexington Minutemen. They are taking on Gearing. This is a series that has been had some exciting games over the years. Now, Lexington is looking for their first 2-0 start in 17 years. Last time they did that was back in 2009 after a thrilling win over Holdridge last week. And when talking with Lexington head coach Jake Harvey, says he was really proud of how his team battled against the Dusters.
10: I think, you know, probably for both teams, you know, after watching film, reflecting on the game a little bit, it's kind of always like that in game one. There's a lot of things you'd like to take back or a lot of things you want to clean up or need to address and clean up. But, you know, I thought both teams played really, really hard. Extremely proud of our boys, how resilient they were, how they handled the momentum shifts and the ebbs and flows of the game. So, a lot of things that we've been focusing on cleaning up this week, just a lot of little discipline things. Just extremely proud of them for getting one out.
3: Yeah, well, as you look back on that game, obviously, you know, you mentioned it, first game of the year, there's going to be penalties, things like that, that you just don't want to see moving forward. What kind of are those main things that you're wanting to clean up here as you head into week two?
10: Yeah, you know, for us, up front, offensively, just definitely need to, you know, play a little bit cleaner. The blitz gave us fits in different parts of the game. So that stuff we've been addressing. Just a lot of communication stuff, stuff that we've drilled and worked on before. And, you know, it's just hard to mimic in practice sometimes, the speed of it. So, you know, we've really been focusing on that and definitely trying to clean up some specials, special team stuff. But a lot of communication stuff and pre-snap alignment things that we just want to be, you know, a lot better at and be more thorough. And that's where our attention has been this week.
3: You were able to hit on some really big plays for your scores in that one, and I'm sure that's got to make you feel excited that you have that big play threat with your team moving forward.
10: Yeah, you know, I'm just, you know, whenever you have an athlete like Tyler, it's, you know, it's just a comfort for you. But, you know, we just took things that we like. We have a lot of trust in all of our receivers, you know, for sure. And I was proud of the way we ran the ball. We just, too many times we get a drive going or something like that and get a little momentum, and then, you know, just one play kind of sets us back and it's kind of a drive killer and stuff. But we were lucky enough that got ourselves out of a hole a couple times with just hitting big plays.
3: How about the play of your quarterback, Brian Truax? I thought he looked really good there, and obviously he's had so much experience at that quarterback position. What have you been most proud of about him and his development in that quarterback spot this year?
10: Yeah, he just looks a lot more comfortable back there. You know, he's taking the reins of it, taking some responsibility with the pre-snap, our pre-snap work, pre-snap reads. You know, he's asked us to do everything, and not a lot of schools outside of Central Nebraska play quarterbacks both sides of the ball. So he has a lot on his plate. He's just handled everything tremendously for us. He's asking the right questions now, you know, and he just has a real grasp of what we're trying to accomplish every week and, you know, the playbook as a whole.
3: How'd you feel about how your defense played there in week one? What would you take away most from what your defense was able to do?
10: You know, I thought they played well. I thought they played hard, and that's the stuff. You know, we talked about, you know, we can correct things that you see on film. You can correct little mistakes here and there, but we can't control effort, and we can't, you know, put a heart in you. That's the stuff you have to bring to the table, and I just thought they really played hard. And you know, especially that second half, you know, there was a lot of chances to break. And we definitely had moments where we'd bend a little bit, but, you know, they just kept fighting and stuff. And, you know, once we get a little thing, some communication stuff, some alignment stuff sorted out, I think they're going to, you know, be even better.
3: All right, how about this week two matchup here with Gearing? What do you make of this matchup here with the Bulldogs?
10: Yeah, we like it. You know, we've had some really good games with them over the last few years. I mean, it's come down to, you know, turnovers and some big plays. You know, and so that's kind of what we've been talking about. And that's been, you know, our focus. How do you eliminate those? You know, Danny does a great job, Coach O'Boyle there at Gearing. He'll have them prepared. You know, I'm sure there's things that he sees on film that they can take advantage of and stuff. So, you know, we've just been trying to control what we can control, prepare for their passing attack a little bit. And, you know, we're excited for the matchup.
3: I'm sure it's got to be nice, too. You get these first couple of games at home, and it was a great crowd out there for the Holdridge game. How nice is it getting to play a regular stadium kind of back-to-back weeks here?
10: Yeah, you know, it's been excellent just to get to sit here and prepare and know you don't have to deal with the logistics of traveling and stuff like that at the start of the season. There's enough distractions going on, so to be able to play at home and you know, get rest and not have to do all that kind of planning has been great, and the crowd was great, the atmosphere was great, and so hoping to, you know, see the same thing this Friday.
3: And that was Lexington football head coach Jake Harvey joining me to preview the upcoming matchup with Gearing. This is a matchup that the Bulldogs have won four straight times over the Minutemen. Last year was a good game, with Gearing winning 23-14. Kickoff is at 7. We'll have pregame at 6:35 over on Cami Country and at KRVN.com. Our other game that'll be right here on 880 KRVN, 8-man matchup. Highline is at Bertrand. Both teams looking for their first win of the season. Pregame also at 6:35 and kickoff at 7. And, of course, you can head to KRVN.com for our full sports schedule. 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
15: 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LA avoids the sweep, coming out on top against St. Louis 3-2. Pete Curl Armstrong hit his 39th home run of the season as the Cubs topped the Brewers 2-1. Red Sox held on 6-5 against the Orioles. Rangers shut out the Rays 6-0, and the A's outscored the Mariners 7-4. In college football, number 21 Utah crushed Idaho 66-14, and 25th ranked Missouri rolled past Arkansas Pine Bluff 54-14. And in tennis, at the U.S. Open on the women's side, two-seed Coco Gauff won her second round match in straight sets.
17: I'm Pete.

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3: Well, Governor Jim Pillen, along with state and county election officials, gathered yesterday at the state capitol to discuss how fraudulent signatures came to light and considerations for creating a more secure ballot initiative process going forward. Secretary of State Bob Evnen gave credit to county election officials for going the distance to make sure the process works.
4: The attempt to perpetrate signature fraud in the petition process of our state is a despicable act. But here's what I want Nebraskans to know today. We caught it. Our county election officials did their job and caught it. I hear people ask, how do we know that there weren't others? And the answer is that the people in our state who checked the signatures are the ones who caught this signature fraud. They caught it. They turned it over to law enforcement, and those who are responsible for the fraud will be held accountable for it.
3: Evnen says he will be working with Governor Pillen on legislation to look at several levels of the signature collection process, including prohibiting paying circulators by the signature, requiring circulators to be U.S. citizens, prohibiting circulators who are felons, requiring circulators to complete training, and to consent to the jurisdictions of the state. Well, for breaking news, weather, market information, and sports, visit us anytime at KRVN.com. 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
5: This is a Fox News alert. A surprise in Massachusetts. I'm Lisa Brady. At the Lindsey Clancy murder trial, the jury telling the judge again they are deadlocked, and the judge was set to pull the plug.
6: What were the defendant's objection? I'm going to declare a mistrial at this point.
5: Judge William Sullivan rejecting a defense argument that he still had the option to send the jury back for more deliberations one more time. But before the jury could be brought back in for a mistrial to be officially declared.
6: As they're walking in, you're asking for this. I'm just trying to find out what it is that you're asking for.
7: What
6: that's
7: I'm asking
6: all.
7: For is time to file a single right. justice appeal for this travesty. That's what I'm asking for.
5: Defense attorney Kevin Reddington wanting a different judge to hear his arguments about a holdout juror he wanted removed, accusing that person of refusing to follow the law on reasonable doubt. Judge Sullivan giving him 1 hour, essentially pausing everything on day 7 of deliberations. The judge also rejecting a defense effort to have the jury polled for potential verdicts on any charges after their note about the deadlock today said it's with a heavy heart they cannot come to a unanimous decision. Clancy is using an insanity defense in the killing of her three young children. The jury has been allowed to consider lesser counts of second-degree murder and manslaughter. A much better jobs report than economists were expecting. 162,000 jobs created in August after a loss in July, which has been revised to a gain of 23,000 jobs.
8: Now, we did see a rise in construction jobs, up 22,000 in August. This fits the message the White House is pushing, that investments will mean a jobs boom. In manufacturing, we're seeing that rise of 16,000 jobs, and this could be the turning of the corner for those investments turning into jobs.
5: Fox Business's Edward Lawrence at the White House. President Trump posting, you haven't seen anything yet. Democrats argue his agenda is not working. 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
5: A former supervisor with Immigration and Customs Enforcement files a whistleblower complaint.
14: A former ICE supervisor unit chief in the agency's Office of Professional Responsibility says job offers were made to people before the vetting process had been complete. This official wrote a memo to DHS last year that said this unprecedented lowering of standards sacrifices proper risk mitigation for expediency, placing DHS at risk of insider compromise. The official last year had asked the inspector general to investigate and suspend improper practices, and the OIG had said it was investigating ICE's hiring and training processes. The official was no longer with ICE, but the New York Times reported he was a longtime Republican who voted for President Trump in the last two elections. Jessica Rosenthal, Fox News.
5: New U.S. sanctions just announced as part of the effort to isolate Iran economically. The Treasury hitting a Turkish financial institution a week after targeting an Egyptian bank's operations. Iran has remained defiant despite the pressure campaign firing at U.S. Gulf allies this week after U.S. strikes on Iran near the Strait of Hormuz. Change is coming to the WNBA from the top, with Commissioner Kathy Engelbert planning to retire at year's end after more than 7 years leading the growing league.
15: The 62-year-old helped negotiate a lucrative collective bargaining agreement this past spring that resulted in the league's first set of million-dollar player salaries. But she often had a rocky relationship with the players. In a statement, NBA Commissioner Adam Silver writing, quote, Kathy has presided over the WNBA through the most significant period of growth in the league's 30-year history, end quote. The next commissioner will have plenty to deal with, including the issue of how the league deals with transgender players. Frank Lanza, Fox News.
5: A sell-off on Wall Street. Right now, the Dow's down 286 points. The S&P also in the red. The NASDAQ down 108. I'm Lisa Brady. This is Fox News.
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19: .11:06 on this Friday, September 4th. John Willis back with you on 880 KRV, and it is time for our KRV and weather watch. Right now we are seeing most temperatures throughout our listening area in the upper 70s and the lower 80s. As you go into north central and northeastern Kansas, though, see more upper 80s and lower 90s. And then in Nebraska, from about Grand Island on east, and this includes northern and southern locations as well, seeing more of the mid to upper 80s. So just staying a little bit cooler here in central and western locations. And a lot of that is because some spotty showers and thunderstorms still making its way through the area. Right now, a line from North Platte down to Lexington, about Elm Creek as well, mostly south of I-80 as it trickles into north central Kansas, a little bit north right now as well around Gothenburg, Cozad, and then the Callaway area. It is all very spotty, but a little bit of shower and thunderstorm activity here this morning. Central Nebraska, slight chance of thunderstorms this morning and late this afternoon, partly cloudy, hot, and humid today. Highs in the mid-90s and south winds 10 to 20. Tonight is partly cloudy with a slight chance of thunderstorms that may last into the morning. Lows around 70 and southeast winds 10 to 15. Highs are in the low 90s tomorrow through Tuesday. The mid to upper 80s Wednesday and Thursday. 60% chance of thunderstorms tomorrow night with a slight chance Sunday. 40% chance Sunday night. 60% on Monday night and slight chances Tuesday. through Wednesday night. A heat advisory is in effect for eastern and parts of south central Nebraska, along with central and eastern Kansas through tomorrow evening at 8. In Nebraska, this includes areas along and east of a line from Creighton to Columbus, Aurora, Minden, and Alma. Over Kansas, locations included are along and east of a line from Phillipsburg to Hays and Coldwater. Cumulative heat stress continues from heat index readings to 110 today and 105 tomorrow, and lows that only drop into the 70s at night. In northwestern north central Kansas, slight chance of thunderstorms in the north central, sunny and hot today and tomorrow. Highs today in the upper 90s to low 100s with a slight chance of thunderstorms this evening. Highs tomorrow in the mid to upper 90s, and in northeast Colorado, sunny to partly cloudy today and tomorrow. Highs today in the mid 90s, lows tonight in the mid 60s. Right now in Lexington, 79 degrees with some thunderstorms in the vicinity. Winds out of the south at 6 miles per hour. 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
22: Good morning, I'm Lacey Shippey for the Rural Radio Network, and it's time to take a look at our midday livestock trade with livestock market analyst Kyle Bunstead. And Kyle, as we head into a three-day weekend, what are you making of today's trade so far?
23: Well, Lacey, it's kind of as anticipated here, seeing a little bit of light profit taking here. Some of the week-longs that maybe got in the last couple of sessions here, kind of pulling those off and just banking a little bit of profit here before we head into that three-day weekend. There's a lot of unknowns and unrest in the world right now, and I think that that's kind of what people are looking at. Say, hey, if I can take some money off the table, there's a known that I can just keep in my back pocket. On a positive note, did hear some 220 bids in Kansas and Texas yesterday. A lot of yards were holding out for 222. I think they got 222 from the sounds of it, waiting on, good confirmation of that. But from the sounds, most people said that 222 has been trading in the south. Now, this morning, there's a South Dakota regional that's bidding 220. And then I've also heard there's some majors here in Nebraska kind of bidding 220 as well, too. But you might have to call in and find out on that one. But I think looking at things here with the number of cattle that they've got bought this week, they might be a little bit short bought even going into next week's holiday shortened week. So keep that in mind as well, too, folks. Now, I do look for next week the cutout to be erratic, up and down, just for that quick holiday fill-in business after we get through the holiday or whatever. But then after that, it's anybody's guess as to where this box beef market wants to go. On the feeder cattle side of things here, same kind of situation here, a little bit of pressure in the front months here. We are going to see that index potentially here when the Merck updates it later. It looks like the preliminary is going to be up 26 cents here, or excuse me, 53 cents higher to 328.80 with a daily average price of 336.63 on 2,530 head. Now, that's the second time in 19 days we've seen a positive index. So that's a positive, I guess, as we wrap up the week here on the feeders. Just looks to me like there's some profit taking and some spread action here ahead of the golden roll that starts next week, Lacey.
22: 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That is livestock market analyst Kyle Bumstead here on the Rural Radio Network.
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28: 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Nebraskans can't afford lawmakers enriching themselves while our costs go through the roof. 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
22: 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Grains are lower ahead of the three-day weekend, with trade doing some consolidating and some profit-taking. Looking ahead to next week's updated USDA numbers, soybeans are lower despite another sale reported this morning of 250,600 metric tons sold to an unknown buyer. And wheat futures are down but seem to have leveled out after the announcement that there may be some work to create a peace plan between Russia and Ukraine over the weekend. Even with that news, the attacks between the two countries have continued. Spring wheat harvest is on the home stretch, with early wheat planting likely to expand after Labor Day. And with corn and soybean harvest on the way, we could likely see the start to some seasonal pressure come in associated with that. September corn is down 3.25 at 512. December down 3.5 at 537.25. September soybeans down 12 at 1294.25. November down 5.75 at 1310.5. September Chicago wheat is up 5.25 at 741.25. December down 18.5 at 735.75. December Kansas City wheat down 13 at 802.5. March down 12.25 at 816. October live cattle are down $1.35 at 212.95. December down 115 at 214.97. September feeders down 227 at 323.57. October down 210 at 319. October lean hogs down 97 at 82.47. December down 140 at 72.50. That's a check of your markets. 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
10: War Secretary Pete Hegseth recently hosted Australian Defense Minister Richard Marles at the Pentagon. The two defense leaders marked the 75th anniversary of the ANZUS Treaty, which had the U.S., Australia, and New Zealand cooperating on security and military matters during the Cold War. In a social media video, Hegseth commented on the continuing beneficial relationship between the two countries.
11: A reflection of the deepening partnership at a personal level between our administrations, between our countries, between our militaries, between our defense industrial bases.
10: Marles stated that the alliance is more important than ever.
12: We live in a world which is increasingly challenging, where the strategic threat is growing, it's not receding. The alliance that we have is as important and relevant today as it has ever been.
10: Both also praised the now five-year-old AUKUS security partnership between the U.S., Australia, and the U.K. Kevin Uretzky, Fox News.
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14: Classic Connection coming to you from the Nebraska State Fair. Ronette, we're walking the barns, and you've got a great breeder here.
15: You know what? We're very excited. We want to recognize Riddle & Co., Rydell Linneman, Abby, his wife. 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
16: Yep.
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15: And you know, you guys have on the 19th, you'll kind of have an open house. 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
17: Irrigators in Phase 2 and 3 of Central Platte NRD's nitrogen management areas are reminded to collect your water and soil samples for the annual crop report while your pivot is still running. Crop reports are required for all producers as part of CPNRD's groundwater quality management program, which helps monitor and maintain safe nitrate levels in our groundwater. 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
18: I'm Liz Klayman, and this is the Fox Business Report.
19: There's upbeat news on the economy. The monthly employment report came in with three times as many new jobs as predicted. There were 162,000 new positions. The unemployment rate held at 4.1%. Though stocks are under pressure with speculation, the Federal Reserve could use the strong report to justify raising interest rates this month. President Trump says the Fed should lower rates. The Fed is also focused on inflation. The Consumer and Producer Price Index reports come out next week, and Fed Governor Christopher Waller has said he's inclined to argue in favor of keeping interest rates steady if reports show inflation pressures cooling. Shares of athleisure company Lululemon are down 17%. It's lowering expectations for the year. That's your Fox Business Report. I'm Jenny Hoselda. Invested in you.
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22: 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It all happens here. Jason Jorgensen back with you on the Rivers. We're joined by one of our great corporate sponsors for our 75th anniversary drive. That would be Downey Drilling, headquartered in Lexington, joined by Tom Downey. And Tom, thanks as always for the time. And once again, thanks for being one of our great corporate sponsors.
0: You'd be glad to do it, Jason. I just think it's exciting that Caravan has this special promotion, especially for the 75th anniversary. That's a big deal.
22: It is, and a big enough deal this year to be giving away the pickup. Also, the Yamaha Kodiak, and also a Royal King grill, and great to have Downey Drilling on board. I know you folks have been longtime advertisers with us here, and I know over the course of some time, you have to be very proud of how the company has grown, and you have so many more locations than you once did.
0: Yeah, we do, and to be honest with you, when I came here over 21 years ago, somehow we got the 10 o'clock spot before the market. I mean, it's been a big part of what we do, and we've had a lot of our customers in the outlying areas, and we cover 9 states, and especially the Southwest and West, that hear KRVN and hear the ad. And
22: where are all of your locations at this point?
0: Well, Lexington, of course, is our corporate location and the main hub of everything that we do. We have a sales office in Kearney, mainly for the municipal industrial side. And then we have Ogallala. And then we have Garden City, Kansas, down in Southwest Kansas, which is the hub of the irrigated agriculture of Kansas. And you know, we're located in the heart of the High Plains Aquifer, and the best part of the aquifer is sitting right under us, thank goodness, and we all have to be thankful for that.
22: Well, Tom, we appreciate you stopping by, and once again, thanks for being one of our corporate sponsors.
0: You bet, Jason. Appreciate it.
1: 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On feeder cattle, we now can get coverage up to 900 pounds on unborn calves. A minor change for the fed cattle affects the final target weight. 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
2: Across Nebraska, the next generation of farmers and ranchers already at work. This is Young Farmer Friday, brought to you by Nebraska Farm Bureau. I'm Steve White. Today, some of the voices you may not have heard yet.
23: We have a small shrimp operation that we're still plugging along with.
2: In Chase County, Grant Jones is proof even traditional cattle operations can make room for something unexpected.
23: And I guess I always say shrimp rancher.
24: Finding those ways to diversify, finding those ways to have that steady income stream while still doing things that we're passionate about.
2: For Adam Oldemeyer near Air, that means seed sales, custom farming cattle, and raising a young family with agriculture at the center.
24: Being still tied in and connected into that production ag background that we grew up in is just important, but still you have to have those diversified streams.
2: Near Brownlee, Seth Hanna says the work is local and, in his case, pretty remote, but the issues reach all the way to Lincoln.
25: You know, when we manage to get to Lincoln, which for me is a 6-hour or 5-hour drive, I try and talk as much as we can and get our voices heard. And it's definitely something difficult for us with as busy as we are just trying to get the day-to-day done.
2: Different towns with different operations, but with one shared future for Nebraska agriculture. That's our Young Farmer Friday here on KRVN, brought to you by Nebraska Farm Bureau.
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4: 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Glad to have you along. We're going to break down everything coming up here in the next couple of hours from all of our great and different departments here on the Rural Voice of Nebraska, 880 KRVN, getting you set for this Labor Day weekend. Right now, our temperature in Lexington, 77 degrees. We have some very spotty showers and thunderstorms making its way here throughout our listening area. I heard some rumbles of thunder here just outside the studio. And so we're going to talk about that and the heat. It is going to be very, very hot today. We've already seen it affect some game start times for some high school football tonight. So we will talk about all that and more coming up in just over 10 minutes in our regional ag weather update, as Paul Perkins will join me here in studio. Jason Jorgensen is making his way back from Shadron, and so I will have your check of sports again today. We will talk about that UNK football game and that loss to Shadron State, and also preview the upcoming area high school matchups. And then Bob Brogan is in for our check of business and will let us know how the stocks are doing here on this Friday morning. We will start, as we always do, with our farm director, Steve White. Steve, happy Friday. How are you?
5: Hanging out at the fair, John. Just trying to get my steps in.
4: Yeah, I gotta. Have you been tracking those? What's your daily average so far this week?
5: About 10,000 to 15,000 steps a day, up to 20,000.
4: Yeah, that's pretty good. And I gotta imagine right now it's just kind of, hey, Labor Day weekend. It's about here at the fair.
5: Yeah, no, it's interesting talking to vendors, and I feel the same way. Everyone's kind of, you know, it's one of those days. Take a deep breath, just get through today because they know the rush is on and it'll be busy all weekend long.
4: Yeah, no kidding. Well, what do you and the farm team have coming up for us today, Steve?
5: Well, we've got a busy day in terms of farm news. We've got all that coming up in ag news right around 12:15. After that, our weekly weatherology update. 12:45, Adrian Smith, Nebraska's 3rd District Congressman, stopped by the state fair earlier this morning, and I talked about the beef issue with him. And then 1:17, varieties in the field. Alex McAvica checks crop conditions all across Nebraska.
4: All that and more coming up here from our farm team. Steve, appreciate it so much. Enjoy the Friday, and I hope you have a great Labor Day weekend.
5: I should have a great weekend. Thanks, John.
4: No kidding. It is going to be a busy one at the State Fair this weekend. I'll even be there on Saturday checking out some Shine Down, and again on Sunday running our KRVN booth, so it should be an exciting weekend out at the State Fair. Back here at our KRVN studios in Lexington, powered by Lashley Land and Recreational Brokers, talking about what's coming up in sports. Mention it, UNK football team. Another heartbreaking loss yesterday to Shadron State. That was a game where they got down 24-7 in the third quarter. They fought back, made it a three-point game, but just could not quite get a stop at the end to get the football back and have a chance to tie or win the game. So we will get the thoughts of head coach Ryan Held after that loss. Also previewing our high school football matchups tonight across our stations right here on 880 KRVN, our first eight-man broadcast of the year. Highline is taking on Bertrand. We'll have pregame at 6:35 right here on 880 KRVN. And then Lexington football looking for their first 2-0 start in 17 years, taking on Gearing. We will have that with pregame at 6:35 over on Cami Country and at KRVN.com. So all that and more coming up in sports at about 12:25. Bob Brogan, how are stocks this morning?
6: Stock market's moving lower after a stronger-than-expected August jobs report has raised concerns about the possibility of interest rate hikes. U.S. economy added 162,000 jobs in August, beating estimates by far. Also of note, U.S. retail diesels hit a nationwide average of $5.85 a gallon at the pump on Thursday.
4: All that and more coming up here on Midday. 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
7: Good morning. I'm Lacey Shippey for the Rural Radio Network, and it's time to take a look at our midday commodity trade with Mike Zuzolo of Global Commodity Analytics. And Mike, we are seeing a little bit of a down day here ahead of the three-day weekend. Tell me a little bit about what's happening in our trade here as we head into that holiday.
8: Yeah, we're softening up a little bit more here mid-session, Lacey. I think this still is led by the wheat weakness, and this is probably still led by the uncertainty in the trade, feeling like it needs some fresh news on Russia and Ukraine and the potential for any kind of peace or any kind of grain corridor reopening. The latest news that I've seen in the last 20 or so minutes has been that Whitmer and Witkoff and Kushner are heading over to Russia and as envoys of the United States, and that probably has been catching the market's attention with that news breaking. It seems like overall, it feels like the market

0: We did have another sale here this morning, which was maybe anticipated to help bump this market here a little bit, but we haven't seen that. What are you seeing for beans today?
1: Yeah, another weaker day on the soybean oil, down about 1.2% in the lead month, September, which is still on the board, and then October is down about 1.7%. The bean oil has been a problem, and it's kind of been a problem ever since we got the new updates on the RVOs and the exemptions. And even though those numbers looked okay, it seems like the trade's not really wanting to buy into this market as much on the vegetable oil demand and the bean crushing demand. So it's something we're going to have to watch as we come back from the long weekend, as are probably the continuation of the Chinese purchases, which we saw another one this morning. And we're getting closer and closer to not just the next USDA crop report, but we're also getting close to the U.S.-China trade negotiations, which I think is around the 24th. 4th or 25th of this month.
0: And on the livestock side of things, we are seeing cattle not pull back too hard here today after yesterday's rally, but kind of just meandering to the downside here. Tell me what you're making of our cattle trade here today.
1: Yeah, I'm hoping the feeders do a little bit better on the close if the corn market stays lower. That seems to have been a very good spread trade again on Thursday. I would expect the same out of it today. The live cattle side of the equation, again, kind of like corn, maybe a little bit more of a pre-holiday sell-off just because we're running and bumping up against that last summer grilling weekend, three-day weekend. I see the cattle market is really needing to perform better, cash and futures, next week when we come back from the holiday weekend.
0: What's your outlook on next week's cash trade, considering we will have a grilling season essentially behind us?
1: Yeah, I tell you, we talked about this Thursday about the cattle market. I feel like we should be $30 higher than we are. Why is that? Because the taste and preference, the price is coming down. The consumption side, Wall Street, dollar, all these things are supportive of this market, even now that we are past the summer grilling season. So I'm not thinking we're going to get that high, but I think that's where we should be fundamentally.
0: Well, thank you, Mike. That is Mike Zuzulo of Global Commodity Analytics for your Midday Market Update. 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
0: 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September corn is down 3.25 at 512. December down 2 at 538.75. September soybeans down 12 at 1294.25. November down 4.75 at 1311.5. September Chicago wheat up 5.25 at 741.25. December down 16.75 at 737.25. December Kansas City wheat down 9.75 at 805.75. March down 9.5 at 818.75. October live cattle are down 65 cents at 213.65. December down 62 at 215.

0: 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September feeders down 55 at 325.30. October down a dime at 321. October lean hogs down 95 cents at 82.50. December down 145 at 72.47. 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
3: YCC, I think, is just a great way to gather our future leaders and help them develop relationships with fellow producers, but also the leaders already in our industry. It gives them the chance to tour different beef operations and allied industries that serve the beef sector. And then it also helps train them really in the legislative process and some of the policy process that ultimately impacts our beef industry. So it really is a full circle view of the daily things that happen within the beef industry, but also a 1,000-foot perspective on training them in the decisions that happen in Washington, in Nebraska, for the different policy that ultimately impacts us as producers.
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5: It is 11:43 on this Friday, September 4th. John Willis back with you on 880KRVN. It's time for a regional ag weather update. It's brought to you by Holdridge Irrigation. Paul Perkins joining me here in studio. And Paul, been hearing some rumbles of thunder from outside.
6: Kind of nice to hear, knowing that we've had all this heat and dry weather of late. But yes, some thunderstorms continuing to lift northeast through south central Nebraska, also portions of north central Kansas. Kind of the leading edge of these showers and thunderstorms, very spotty activity, and not everybody getting rain. Leading edge of it from about Callaway down to Elm Creek. Then that extends down to around Holdridge, south of Cambridge, then to around Norton and Norcator in north central Kansas. And yeah, definitely some thunderstorms in the Lexington area, and also to the north of Cozad, and also possibly some rumbles of thunder towards Callaway. Not going to develop into a very organized system and probably dissipate as we move into the early afternoon here.
5: And looking at the temperatures, obviously keeping it a little bit cooler because of these showers and thunderstorms, but overall pretty hot again today.
6: Yeah, it is a rain cooled 79 right now in Lexington, 78 in the Holdridge area. Otherwise, a lot of our temperatures in the mid to upper 80s, but already seeing some low 90s up to 91 right now at York. Also some low 90s towards Phillipsburg and Smith Center.
5: Very good, Paul. What else do you have for us today?
6: We do have a heat advisory that's in effect for eastern and parts of south central Nebraska, along with central and eastern Kansas through tomorrow evening at 8. This is an expansion of this heat advisory from what we've been seeing the last few days. In Nebraska, the heat advisory is for areas along and east of a line from Creighton to Columbus, Aurora, Minden, and Alma, Kansas locations, are along and east of a line from Phillipsburg to Hays and Coldwater. Cumulative heat stress continues from heat index readings up to 110 today, 105 for tomorrow, and overnight lows that only drop into the 70s. Thunderstorms lifting northeast across south central Nebraska, expected to dissipate by this early afternoon underneath the heat dome of high pressure. Today, our hottest day of the next week with highs in the mid-90s to the low 100s. Highs dropping slightly to the 90s for tomorrow into Tuesday. Feels like readings as high as 105 to 110, continuing for today and tomorrow. As low pressure approaches from the northwest, thunderstorm chances return this late day into the middle of next week, mostly from the late day into the overnight. Nighttime chances are the highest for tomorrow night through Monday night when thunderstorms develop near a low pressure trough from west central Nebraska into western Kansas and track to the east. Late tomorrow, we do have a marginal risk of severe storms, level 1 at 5 for southwest Nebraska and locations to the north of I-80. Highs cooling from the upper 80s to the mid-90s on Wednesday, into the mid-80s to the low 90s on Thursday. Long-term forecast, keeping those temperatures Wednesday through September 17th, warmer than normal for Nebraska, Kansas, and the rest of the central and eastern U.S. By the middle of September, central Nebraska daytime highs usually in the upper 70s with average overnight lows in the low 50s. And that's why everybody loves September weather. Rainfall leans mostly above normal Wednesday through September 17th for Nebraska and Kansas. Far southeastern Nebraska and eastern Kansas expecting near normal rainfall. Key weather factors influencing the markets include hot and dry conditions for the southern U.S., more rain for the northern U.S., heavy rain continuing in the Canadian prairies, and conditions before that main growing season in South America. On the plains, hot weather prevails. Highs today expected to top 95 as far north as southeast Montana. Hot weather prevails through the weekend and into next week from the southern half of the plains into the mid and lower Mississippi Valley. Although slightly cooler air overspreads the southeast, cooler conditions also develop from the northern plains into the mid-Atlantic and northeast. Scattered rain with the heaviest amounts, 1 to 2 inches or more, are expected in the next 5 days in the northern Rockies and from northern Montana into the upper Great Lakes. Rain totals of 1 to 4 inches expected. Central Gulf Coast to the southern half of the Atlantic Coast. Little or no rain, otherwise falling from the central and southern plains into the mid-Mississippi Valley and mid-south. A cold front from Canada dropping into the northern U.S. with scattered rain before stalling in the middle of the U.S. for next week. Most of that cooler air expected across the northeast U.S. while it remains hot and mostly dry across the southern half of the U.S. More rain may drop out of Canada late next week, but there's uncertainty on the development. The Canadian prairies expect a couple of more rounds of rain through next week with the potential of heavy rain, which delays their harvest and may produce quality issues for mature grain still in the field. Across Brazil, rain lifting north, beneficial for soybean planting and reproductive wheat across the south. Argentina, though, is drier and colder, which could be unfavorable for vegetative wheat in the south. And John, if you're going to the Husker game, I know you announced that you're not, but a lot of people are, since it is a sellout. Going to be a hot one, so prepare. Sunshine tomorrow, kickoff temperature of 88, warming to 97 at the end of the game. Feels like readings in the low 100s during the second half, and southerly winds very light and only about 5 to 7, probably very minimal rain inside that stadium. Make sure you do stay hydrated.
5: 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But Paul, where's the best place to go for more?
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7: On the road at the Nebraska State Fair, I'm Steve White, a guy who has a red N on his shirt and certainly knows about Nebraska Extension. Dave Varner, Extension branches out all across Nebraska, and the State Fair is certainly one of those touch points.
8: Yeah, so we do that in a number of ways, Steve. So obviously youth is number one for us, right? You know, Nebraska has the most best enrollment per capita of youth across the entire nation. It's 1 in 3 youth, age-eligible youth, are in 4-H, so about 140,000, 150,000 youth across the state in every county, almost every community.
7: I'm helping bring those numbers up with three of my own.
8: Yeah,
7: so.
8: Thank you so much. So this is a big celebration. This is the culmination of all the county fairs, all the hard work youth been working on in static exhibits, demonstrations, livestock, really over the last 11 months, right? This is the big celebration, and then after State Fair, we start the whole process over again, but it's very impressive to see the talent we have among our youth, the growth you see year to year. Everyone out here at State Fair is so impressed with the youth of this state, and you know, 4-H and FFA are two big players in that arena.
7: And if folks want to learn more, of course, Extension has any number of resources online.
8: Yep.
7: But I still think there's nothing like picking up the phone and calling your local Extension office.
8: Absolutely.
7: You've got a weed problem in your lawn.
8: That's what we're here for.
7: Or that's Dave Varner from Nebraska Extension joining us here at the Nebraska State Fair.
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11: Here's a thought. 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Maybe it's bullies, maybe it's bad grades. Maybe it's encouraging them to stand for something they believe in. Well, there's another battle I encourage you not to overlook, the fight for their heart. 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I'm Jim Daly.
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24: 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LA avoids the sweep, coming down on top against St. Louis 3-2. Pete Curl Armstrong hit his 39th home run of the season as the Cubs topped the Brewers 2-1. Red Sox held on 6-5 against the Orioles. Rangers shut out the Rays 6-0, and the A's outscored the Mariners 7-4. In college football, number 21 Utah crushed Idaho 66-14, and 25th ranked Missouri rolled past Arkansas Pine Bluff 54-14. And in tennis, at the U.S. Open on the women's side, 2-seed Coco Gauff won her second round match in straight sets.
26: At the Nebraska State Fair, find pig in a bag. 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New this year, Three Little Pigs featuring three kinds of pork. 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
27: A 31-year-old Indianapolis, Indiana man was sentenced this morning in connection with a fatal two-vehicle crash that occurred last December about 10 miles southeast of Kearney. Dave Schroeder reports.
29: 45-year-old Saul Barboza Montano of Minden was pronounced deceased at the scene. The driver of the other vehicle, Corey Rady, was sentenced in Kearney County District Court to 2 years probation and 90 days in jail for misdemeanor motor vehicle homicide and fined for a stop sign violation. In addressing the court, Rady acknowledged the pain and heartache he created and said, quote, "This is solely my fault," unquote. I'm Dave Schroeder reporting from Minden.
27: Thank you, Dave. Independent U.S. Senate candidate Dan Osborne says improving affordability and strengthening consumer protection laws would be among his top priorities in Washington. Osborne pointed to right to repair as an issue affecting farmers, vehicle owners, and consumers alike.
0: I mean, it started with John Deere making their equipment proprietary. It's not enough that it's $1 million for a brand new combine. They want to lock you into service contracts on the back end and make their software proprietary so you can't even work on your own equipment. And it's spilled over into the automotive industry, the electronic industry.
27: Osborne says manufacturers increasingly restrict consumers' ability to repair equipment and electronics, leading to higher costs. He also voiced support for measures aimed at limiting credit card interest rates and helping families manage rising expenses. For KRVN News, I'm Ellen Simmons.
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1: This is a Fox News alert. A mistrial on hold on Lisa Brady. The jury at the Lindsey Clancy murder trial in Massachusetts remains deadlocked, sending the note to a judge earlier today.
2: And the question it is with a heavy heart that we report we are unable to come to a unanimous decision and will not be able to.
1: And Judge William Sullivan was about to bring in the jury and declare a mistrial when defense attorney Kevin Reddington argued the jury could be sent back for one more round of deliberations. The judge rejected that and a defense push for the jury to be polled for possible agreement on any charge, including lesser counts of second-degree murder or manslaughter. But Reddington was granted time for an emergency appeal to a different judge after his arguments that a holdout juror should be removed over questions about following the law on reasonable doubt.
2: It's just a request for the stay of the declaration of the mistrial.
1: The judge allowing 1 hour, which is now expired, so a holding pattern continues. A hiring surge in August with 162,000 jobs created, triple what economists were expecting.
3: The key for the Federal Reserve here is now going to be the inflation data. The Federal Reserve chairman says that he's not as concerned as the labor market, and that's why he's turning to inflation. And these numbers reaffirm that.
1: Fox Business's Edward Lawrence at the White House, where the president is praising the new jobs report, but continuing efforts to lower gas prices. AAA's average for Labor Day weekend and diesel prices both hitting new highs. The U.S. slapping sanctions on a Turkish financial institution as part of the effort to isolate Iran economically.
4: Meantime, U.S. pressure on Iran's economy continues to take an enormous toll. Currently, according to official figures inside Iran, the level of inflation is about 70% a year.
1: Fox's Steve Harrington in Tel Aviv, but the pressure campaign has not stopped Iran from firing at U.S. Gulf allies after U.S. strikes on Iran this week. 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
1: Recapping the unexpected delay at the Lindsey Clancy murder trial in Massachusetts, the judge putting his decision to declare a mistrial on hold while the defense makes an emergency appeal to a different judge over a holdout juror. A man accused of openly threatening the president is held without bond for now after appearing in court in California.
10: Azaria Southworth is a gay Christian one-time podcaster. His website sells stickers that say,
9: kill Donald Trump. Taken away by federal agents in Westlake still screaming Trump insults. Court papers quote his Instagram video calling for the president's execution, charging he used social media accounts from January to May to encourage violence against the president and cyberstalk the president's personal lawyer and family, doxing their home address in Tennessee with a chilling threat, justice comes to your door. Attorney General Todd Blanche warns as threats against President Trump's life escalate, anyone who makes them online will not be allowed to hide behind their screens. Therese Crowley, Fox News.
1: The Amazon founder's space company wins a NASA contract to build communication infrastructure for another planet.
10: Blue Origin, the space transit company owned by Jeff Bezos, will now build for NASA a communication system for Mars. Simply named the Mars Telecommunications Network, it's designed to be able to send large data back to Earth within minutes over a continuous high-speed connection powered by UHF transmissions. The communication path will be vital to sending long-duration human missions to Mars. The contract with Blue Origin is worth $700 million, and the company is expected to deliver it to NASA ready to use by the end of 2028.
1: Fox's Evan Brown. Stocks are lower after that stronger jobs report reignites debate about the Fed's next move. The Dow is down 275 points. I'm Lisa Brady. This is Fox News.
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12: .1206 on this Friday, September 4th. John Willis back with you on 880 KRVN. It's time for our KRVN weather watch brought to you by Downey Drilling Company, Lexington, Kearney, Garden City, Kansas, and now Ogallala, and by Minden Exchange Bank and Trust. Right now, we are seeing most temperatures throughout our listening area in the upper 80s and the lower 90s. The only place where it is holding a little bit cooler is here in central Nebraska because of the cloud coverage and the showers and thunderstorms that have been making its way through. But a lot of that is starting to break up. Right now it's happening from a line from about Lexington up into Sumner and then a little bit west to Oconto and Arnold just south of Callaway. And there are some spotty showers as well in south central Nebraska, down into north central Kansas. Nothing super well put together at this point. We are starting to see that break up a little bit here today. And again, other than this area in central Nebraska, we are seeing mostly sunny skies here throughout our listening area. Even here in Lexington, the sky is starting to open up again. Central Nebraska today, slight chance of thunderstorms. And late this afternoon, partly cloudy, hot and humid today. Highs in the mid-90s and south winds 10 to 20. Tonight is partly cloudy, slight chance of thunderstorms. They may last into the morning and lows around 70. Southeast winds 10 to 15. Heat advisory is in effect for eastern and parts of south central Nebraska, along with central and eastern Kansas through tomorrow evening at 8. In Nebraska, this includes areas along and east of a line from Creighton to Columbus, Aurora, Minden, and Alma. Over Kansas, locations included are along and east of a line from Phillipsburg to Hayes and Coldwater. Cumulative heat stress continues from heat index readings to 110 today and 105 tomorrow, and lows that only drop into the 70s at night. Northwest and north central Kansas, sunny and hot today, tomorrow. Highs today in the upper 90s to low 100s, and a slight chance of thunderstorms this evening. And in northeast Colorado, sunny to partly cloudy today and tomorrow, with highs today in the mid-90s, lows tonight in the mid-60s. Slight chance of thunderstorms tomorrow afternoon. Right now, Lexington, 74 degrees and winds out of the southeast at 7 miles per hour. 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
17: 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Grains are lower here at noon with consolidation and some profit taking ahead of the holiday weekend. Soybeans are lower despite another sale reported this morning of 250,600 metric tons. Sold to an unknown buyer whom the trade is assuming is China. And wheat futures are lower after the news that there may be some work to create a peace plan between Russia and Ukraine over the weekend. Even with that news, the attacks between the two countries have continued. Spring wheat harvest is on the home stretch with early wheat planting likely to expand after Labor Day, and corn and soybeans are likely to see some harvest pressure move in. Cattle futures are lower, and as far as cash trade, there are bids in Nebraska and Kansas, but we don't have any confirmed trade yet for today. September corn is down 3 1/4 at 512. December down 2 3/4 at 538. September soybeans down 12 at 1294 1/4. November down 5 1/2 at 1310 3/4. September Chicago wheat up 5 1/4 at 741 1/4. December down 17 at 737 1/4. December Kansas City wheat down 11 at 804 1/2. March down 10 3/4 at 817 1/2. September soybean meal down 80 at 344.40. September bean oil down 1 at 68.50. October live cattle are down 112 at 213.17. December down 122 at 214.90. September feeders are down 142 at 324.42. October down 145 at 319.65. October lean hogs down 110 at 82.35. 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
19: Why did Pete Ricketts spend millions to get himself appointed to the U.S. Senate? Ricketts knows D.C. is pay to play. Since going to D.C., Ricketts has increased his net worth almost 30%. He voted to lower his own taxes and made a killing dumping shares before a looming government shutdown. Meanwhile, he's opposed every serious attempt to ban congressional stock trading. Nebraskans can't afford lawmakers enriching themselves while our costs go through the roof. Tell Senator Ricketts to support the Ban Congressional Stock Trading Act now. This communication paid for by Nebraska Groundswell.
20: Expanding markets for U.S. beef.
21: I've spoken with the White House suggesting that adding to uncertainty is not helpful.
20: It's midday. That means time for Top Ag News. I'm Steve White. Nebraska Congressman Adrian Smith and Kansas Senator Jerry Moran are leading more than 50 members of Congress asking President Trump to expand access for American beef overseas. The bipartisan push from cattle state lawmakers comes as the administration moves to increase imports of lean beef trimmings. That move is intended to help consumers facing high beef prices. But Smith says the bigger priority should be giving ranchers confidence to rebuild a U.S. cattle herd now at a 75-year low.
21: You know, the worst thing we can do is to disrupt the market. And especially when there's the need to rebuild the herd and for producers making these long-term marketing decisions, let's add to certainty, not take away from it.
20: The letter argues long-term certainty can come from expanding overseas markets for American beef. Smith points to recent trade agreements with the UK and Australia as examples of what that can look like.
21: Engagement is important. The president has shown that engagement can help. And, you know, the UK, for example, they weren't going to do anything on agriculture, emphatically so, on expanding to take our products. And President Trump, his engagement, the UK now has said they'll take ethanol and beef, almost as though it's made for Nebraska.
20: Smith says more market access can encourage ranchers to make the long-term investment needed to rebuild the herd. Strengthening agriculture and inspiring youth, those are at the heart of the mission for Nebraska Extension, and the State Fair is where that comes together. Dave Varner is Associate Dean of Extension.
0: So this is a big celebration. This is the culmination of all the county fairs, all the hard work youth been working on in static exhibits, demonstrations, livestock, really over the last 11 months, right? This is the big celebration, and then after State Fair, we start the whole process over again. But it's very impressive to see the talent we have among our youth, the growth you see year to year.
20: Inside Raising Nebraska, Varner shows an interactive map. Fairgoers click and see Nebraska Extension at work in their community. From soybean management field days to farm transition planning workshops and, of course, 4-H activities. And one of those former 4-Hers has turned her passion into a business.
2: My name is Naya Carmen, and I have 9th Street Studio Photography. And I grew up here in Grand Island, but now I live in Omaha. And I started my photography career way back when I was 8 years old through 4-H.
20: Naya says that experience in 4-H was the spark, and she continues to pursue it, this week having a booth at the Grow Nebraska display at the State Fair. When the fair left Lincoln, Grand Island organized what it called the Can Do Committee. They wanted to prove Central Nebraska was the right host. And those folks still show up in big numbers, including those like Linda, volunteering nearly all 11 days now for 17 years.
22: Membership in the foundation, the 1868 Foundation, has risen exponentially, and also the number of volunteers is just tremendous.
20: Linda can't remember missing a single day of the fair in 17 years, but she may have. That means she has likely volunteered more than 180 days, hundreds and hundreds of hours. So give a shout out to those folks in their yellow shirts. That's a midday check of ag news from the Nebraska State Fair. I'm Steve White.
12: That market update and midday check of ag news brought to you by BG&S Transmissions of Grand Island.
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3: Chad Moyer with you on the Rural Radio Network. It is time for our weekly weather conversation, bringing in Paul Trombley from Weatherology. Paul, we have the Labor Day weekend to talk about and some things like that, change in the drought monitor. First of all, though, I want to talk about this heat dome that has set up. It feels warmer than normal for this time of year.
4: Yeah, persistent ridge in the upper levels, and yeah, that's continuing to really blanket a lot of the country in this oppressive heat, not only for us in Nebraska, but it stretches east through Iowa, most of all the Ohio River Valley, even the Mid-Atlantic region. Heat-related advisories in effect all across that swath. And even the further northern plains, it is hot and humid, but not to the 90s with the heat index values 100 or more that we're seeing elsewhere to the south. And yeah, it's definitely been a prolonged heat wave, and it's kind of the question is, how much longer is this going to last? We know we're going to get even some temporary relief in the next week or so. And the forecast models have been continuing to track a low pressure system going to build into Montana this weekend and then track north into southern Canada. And a slow moving cold front with that system may bring basically some temporary relief to Nebraska next week. Some indications right now that front comes in as we get into the day on Wednesday. So maybe that kind of trends our temps down, humidity down a bit here, at least for a kind of a Wednesday into Thursday time frame.
3: That's kind of a talk about the heat dome. Now, we have this a major holiday in front of us here. What does the travel outlook look like for Labor Day and the beginning of college football season, and what's in store for us here?
4: Yeah, so one of the effects of the heat dome is, it does typically keep the rain and storm chances at kind of a spotty, isolated chance for the most part. So, that bodes good for travel conditions around the plains. I do think there will be a couple more opportunities for storms if you're traveling northward up in the Dakotas. And even here in northeast Nebraska, there are some indications that we could even see a couple of scattered storms perhaps as we get into Saturday and then Saturday night. So a couple indications that maybe some storms in eastern South Dakota, maybe brushing in northeast Nebraska as we get into the day tomorrow. And still a couple isolated storm chances through the end of the weekend. Better chances of further north across the Dakotas. So if you're traveling that way up into Minnesota, a few more bouts of showers and storms, as well as into Iowa. But traveling further south across Nebraska, as well as all through Kansas, southern Iowa, Missouri, that's where the oppressive heat and humidity really going to have a strong foothold. We're looking at highs through the weekend still, upper 90s to low 100s to continue, and that could be the case all in next week for those areas further south where they probably won't see any relief from the heat all next week. So, yeah, this does kind of continue to concern some of the, safety of the livestock with this extended period of this heat and humidity across the plains. And the month of August certainly was beneficial as far as, our drought status across the state of Nebraska, above average rainfall for most of the state in this past month of August. And certainly a couple opportunities for a shower storm as we get into this weekend. And then into next week as that front comes in towards midweek, maybe a couple more scattered and isolated storm opportunities coming up.
3: Thank you much. Again, that's Paul Trombley with Weatherology. Chad Moyer reporting.
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12: It is 12:25 here on this Friday, September 4th. John Willis back with you on 880 KRV, and it is time for our midday check. Sports Jason Jorgensen is out today on his way back from Chadron State, so I'm giving you your rundown of everything that has happened and everything that is coming up. Well, speaking of Chadron, it was another tight loss for the UNK football team as they fell to Chadron State 24-21 yesterday. Now, UNK was down by 17 in the third quarter, but rallied back and just couldn't quite finish it off. And head coach Ryan Held says both sides of the ball just again were not good enough.
10: You know, this was a pure team loss. This wasn't good enough at times, you know, as a football team. We're not a bad football team. I think we're a good football team, but unfortunately we're 0-2, and, you know, we're kind of at a crossroads and, you know, kind of at a fork in the road of, you know, what do we want this to do? And, you know, we're going to have to go back to work and build ourselves back up. We got to go just get better next week and then get back to game week in the MIAA.
12: Quarterback Devin Tate had a nice game for the Lopers, going 19 of 29 for 142 yards, 13 carries as well for 96 yards. UNK is off this next week before taking on Emporia State in 15 days. High school football tonight. Highline is at Bertrand as both teams look to pick up their first win of the season. For Bertrand head coach Caden Holm, he liked the start of the Vikings game against Hitchcock County.
11: Yeah, I think that first drive was about as picture perfect of a drive as you could have. You know, we took 9 minutes off the clock and just ran the ball right down their throats that entire drive. And I think that's something to build from, especially for this group. Just build from that, learn from that, and know that if we're ready to roll, what we can accomplish on every drive.
12: Now, Highline dropped their season opener to Wilcox Hildreth 48-12, and Bulls head coach Ben Spiegel is pleased with the team's preparation headed into this week.
13: Our kids are really hyper-focused right now. It was pretty evident after the game on last Thursday that the kids were not pleased with the way that things turned out, and they know that that's not the type of team that we are a better product than that. And they've been really determined to prove to everybody else that we are a really good football team. And so they've been really focused all week. They've been breaking down the film and picking up on this, what we want to do this week really quickly. And
12: kickoff between Bertrand and Highline is set for 7 tonight on 880 KRVN. Gearing is also taking on Lexington. Kickoff also at 7. That'll be over on Cami Country, and of course you can listen to both games online at krvn.com. A few Nebraska high schools have pushed back their kickoff times tonight because of the heat. Fillmore Central at Holdridge will now be a 7 p.m. kickoff, originally scheduled for 6, and North Platte at Grand Island will kick off an hour later than originally scheduled at 8 p.m. You can head to krvn.com for the full rundown. Yesterday was the Gibbon Cross Country Invite. On the girls' side, Amherst was the team champ with Bertrand in second. Amelia Bulkey from Central City was the top individual finisher. Broxlin Fast of Amherst was second. And Ashley Wendell of Bertrand was third. Top finisher for Elm Creek was Hannah Sad, who finished in seventh. And Baylor Clay of Ansley Litchfield was the top finisher for the Spartans, finishing in 12th place. On the boys' side, Central City was the team champ. Amherst in second. Bertrand was in third. Arcadia Loop City's Dutch Miller was the first place individual finisher, with Eli Sladek of St. Paul in second. Kate Hayes of Bertrand was in third. Top finisher for Elm Creek was Ethan Fries, who finished in fifth place. And top finisher for Amherst was Luke Arata, who finished in seventh place. UNK volleyball swept Dominican University in California yesterday. They are back in action at the Redwood Coast Classic here at 1 p.m. Central against Northwest Nazarene. And the Nebraska volleyball team is at DePaul tonight for service at 5. And the Husker football team begins the season tomorrow morning at 11 a.m. against Ohio. We'll have it for you right here on 880 KRVN. 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
16: Well, 31-year-old Indian

0: Indianapolis, Indiana man was sentenced this morning in connection with a fatal two-vehicle crash that occurred last December about 10 miles southeast of Kearney. Dave Schroeder reports.
1: 45-year-old Saul Barboza Montano of Minden was pronounced deceased at the scene. The driver of the other vehicle, Corey Rady, was sentenced in Kearney County District Court to 2 years probation and 90 days in jail for misdemeanor motor vehicle homicide and fined for a stop sign violation. In addressing the court, Rady acknowledged the pain and heartache he created and said, quote, "This is solely my fault," unquote. I'm Dave Schroeder reporting from Minden.
0: Thank you, Dave. Well, Food Bank of Lincoln has launched their Bridges Out of Poverty virtual book club. Bridges Out of Poverty is an interactive training program offered by the Food Bank of Lincoln designed to help better understand the root causes of poverty and work toward long-term solutions. Community Resource Manager George Ann Roth explains how this is beneficial across the state.
2: Poverty doesn't look the same everywhere in Nebraska, and I actually think that's part of what makes bridges really valuable. You know, transportation might be an issue in one community, or somewhere else it might be childcare or housing or employment. So bridges is not really about giving every community the same answer. It really gives us a common way to look at what's happening and to ask better questions about the resources people have and the resources they need and what's kind of getting in the way of that person stabilizing in that community.
0: Roth says the virtual book club is geared toward the people at the decision-making tables, whether that be businesses, education, healthcare, nonprofit, or government entities. Learn more about Bridges Out of Poverty under the Services tab at lincolnfoodbank.org. Well, Nebraska farmer and entrepreneur is finding success locally marketing a premium bourbon brand. Eustis native Karen Jack says she created Field to Flask's bourbon as part of a broader effort to diversify agriculture and create additional income opportunities for farmers and ranchers. A fifth-generation farmer, Jack says the idea developed after building a national social media audience through her female farmer rancher brand.
3: I'm a fifth-generation farmer-rancher. I came back around 2015, and ever since I've been back, my whole goal has been to diversify ag industry as a whole and the incomes that come off of farming.
0: Jack's Field to Flask bourbon is now available at more than 200 locations across Nebraska. She says she's currently exploring ways to expand sales to customers in other states. Well, serving Nebraska's heartland, that is your KRVN News. 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
4: This is a Fox News alert. I'm Lillian Wu. The jury hopelessly deadlocked after 7 days in the Lindsey Clancy trial and the judge saying he'll declare a mistrial, but first giving the defense a chance to object.
5: Clancy's attorney, Kevin Reddington, and so he filed his appeal. We just found out that appeal has been filed to the Supreme Judicial Court. That is Massachusetts' highest court. We don't know what the jury does or does not know about what is happening during this process.
4: That's Fox's Brian Yen. The court is in recess until 2 p.m. Eastern. Again, the judge in the Lindsey Clancy trial saying he's going to declare a mistrial, then suddenly changing course and giving her defense attorney 1 hour to appeal. I'm Lillian Wu, and this is a Fox News alert.
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0: 12:36 on this Friday, September 4th. John Willis back with you on 880 KRVN. It is time for our KRVN Weather Watch. We are seeing most temperatures in our listening area in the upper 80s and the lower 90s. The only place that is holding cooler is kind of here in south central and some central locations of Nebraska here with these showers and thunderstorms that have made its way through. Now, those are breaking off a good amount. There is still a decent line from about Arnold down into Callaway and Litchfield. But other than that, anything that is happening is very, very spotty, and most of that rain probably not hitting the ground. But here in central Nebraska, for kind of Broken Bow to North Platte, Kearney, down into Cambridge, Alma, and Franklin, seeing some temperatures in the upper 70s and the lower 80s where that cloud coverage is. But other than that, we are seeing mainly the upper 80s and lower 90s and some mid-90s as high as 95 degrees in Phillipsburg over north central Kansas. And other than the central Nebraska locations, we are mainly seeing sunny skies here today as well. Thunderstorms lifting northeast across the south central Nebraska should dissipate by early this afternoon underneath a heat dome of high pressure. Today is the hottest day of the next week with highs in the mid-90s to the low 100s. Highs drop slightly to the 90s tomorrow through Tuesday. Feels like readings as high as 105 to 110 continue today and tomorrow. As low pressure approaches from the northwest, thunderstorm chances return late today through the middle of next week, mostly from the late day to the overnight. Nighttime chances are highest tomorrow night through Monday night when thunderstorms develop near a low pressure trough from west central Nebraska to western Kansas and track eastward. Late tomorrow, there is a marginal risk of severe storms, a level 1 of 5 for southwest Nebraska and locations north of I-80. Highs cool from the upper 80s to the mid-90s Wednesday to the mid-80s to the low 90s on Thursday. There is a heat advisory that is in effect for eastern and parts of south central Nebraska, along with central and eastern Kansas through tomorrow evening at 8 in Nebraska. This includes areas along and east of a line from Creighton to Columbus, Aurora, Minden, and Alma. Over Kansas, locations included are along and east of a line from Phillipsburg to Hays and Coldwater. Cumulative heat stress continues from heat index readings to 110 today and 105 tomorrow, and lows that only drop into the 70s at night. Want to talk about Husker football forecast as well, because it is going to be incredibly hot for tomorrow's game. There is sunshine for tomorrow's Husker game against Ohio. A kickoff temperature at 11 a.m. of 89. It will warm to about 97 by the end of the game. Feels like readings peak into the low 100s during the second half, and southerly winds are light at 5 to 7. So, as a reminder, in anticipation of the heat, Nebraska Athletics is making an exception to its food and beverage policy. Fans are allowed to bring one sealed bottle of water into Memorial Stadium tomorrow. And as always, Memorial Stadium policy allows personal empty water bottles inside the stadium for fans to be able to refill at the water fountains inside. So, just a note if you are headed to the game tomorrow. Right now in Lexington, 77 degrees and partly cloudy. Winds out of the southeast at 5 miles per hour. That is your KRVN Weather Watch. 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That is coming up next on 880 KRVN.
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2: 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September corn is down 3 1/4 at 512. December down 3 1/4 at 537 1/2. September soybeans down 12 at 1294 1/4. November down 4 at 1312 1/4. September Chicago wheat up 5 1/4 at 741 1/4. December down 16 3/4 at 737 1/2. December Kansas City wheat down 9 3/4 at 805 3/4. March down 9 3/4 at 818 1/2. October live cattle down $1.27 at 213.02. December down 127 at 214.85. September feeders down 135 at 324.50. October down 132 at 319.77. October lean hogs down 115 at 82.30. That's a look at your markets here on the Rural Radio Network.
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1: Why did Pete Ricketts spend millions to get himself appointed to the U.S. Senate? Ricketts knows D.C. is pay to play. Since going to D.C., Ricketts has increased his net worth almost 30%. He voted to lower his own taxes and made a killing dumping shares before a looming government shutdown. Meanwhile, he's opposed every serious attempt to ban congressional stock trading. Nebraskans can't afford lawmakers enriching themselves while our costs go through the roof. Tell Senator Ricketts to support the Ban Congressional Stock Trading Act now. This communication paid...
2: Welcome back for a look at your cash livestock trade. There are some bids on the table in Kansas at 220 and in Nebraska at 218. So far this week, Southern live cattle have traded at mostly 219 live. That's $3 lower than last week's weighted average. And Northern dress cattle have traded at mostly 344 to 345, which is steady to a dollar lower. Box beef prices are mixed. Choice down $1.87 at $375.03. Select up $3.51 at $354.23 with a movement of 69 loads. And hog prices are unavailable because of confidentiality, but 593 head have traded and the market's five-day rolling average sits at $89.38. Pork cutouts totaled 148 loads this morning, and pork cutout values are up 14 cents at $91.26. 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
8: Well, Congressman Adrian Smith, thanks for being with us here at the Nebraska State Fair. The beef issue is top of mind as I talk to a lot of folks in the barn here. This decision to import beef or even if it's lean trimmings, does that undermine some of the certainty maybe that our ranchers need at a pretty critical time?
9: The government intervention, it does undermine the certainty the producers need. Now, 75-year record low inventory. That's a huge driver of the dynamics even at the grocery store. Rebuilding the herd, and of course this year with the drought and with wildfires and just, so many things, it's more difficult. And so that's why I've spoken with the White House, suggesting that adding to uncertainty is not helpful.
8: Let's get to the trade in a moment, but first, I hear from ranchers, and I'm sure you have as well, that the timing of this, they're at a point in the year where they're making decisions about the future of their herd. They need some certainty, and they need it right now, and I'm sure you've heard that.
9: They do, and you know, just the stresses on the industry these days, you know, they're ranchers that don't have any inventory right now. So that's lost opportunity of what some of the prices might be for a producer. But you know, we have to, everything we can do in Washington to bring about certainty and not undermine it, that's the direction we need to be heading. And that was the focus of the letter that I sent to the White House that reminds them that certainty is key.
8: Let's talk about the trade component of this. I think we've got a couple of good examples where we've been able to find some new market opportunities.
9: Oh, it does. I know the president is very engaged on trade, and I say that even though I'm not a fan of tariffs.
8: Right.
9: Engagement is important. The president has shown that engagement can help. And, you know, the UK, for example, they weren't going to do anything on agriculture, emphatically so, on expanding to take our products. And President Trump, his engagement, UK now has said they'll take ethanol and beef, almost as though it's made for Nebraska. So that's just one example. But I'm encouraged overall of other countries opening up some of their markets. There's more opportunities. And you know, the president is establishing the expectation of other countries needing to come to the table, needing to open up, reduce their barriers. You know, U.S. agriculture faces a lot of non-tariff trade barriers. Those don't always get the attention that tariffs do, and oftentimes can be far more damaging, because that means they shut out all of our product, not just have a higher cost component to it.
8: Well, there could be any number of protectionist type measures. I mean, give me an idea of some of the different barriers we face that are not necessarily in that kind of that tariff bucket then.
9: Oh, they say chlorinated chicken, almost as though chickens are injected with chlorine. No, the machinery is clean using a chlorine product, which is generally a good thing. And they object to that. And what it's really about, though, is protecting their domestic producers.
8: You can understand, though, ranchers are probably telling you, we face a lot of headwinds. As you mentioned, the herd is at a 75-year low. Central and western Nebraska, the drought, the wildfires.
9: Right. Well, we need to get our farm bill finished. You know, it's out of the House. The Senate Ag Committee, they've been doing some work on it. I know it's a priority over in the Senate. I know that Senator Fisher, Senator Ricketts are diligently working on that as well. I appreciate that. I'm glad we were able to get a lot of the components of the farm bill, traditional form of the farm bill, done last year in our working family tax cut bill.
8: Are there some options we could explore that would maybe help on the consumer side while also taking some steps that could help on the rancher side?
9: Well, you know, the tax components of what we did last year, business expensing, that really helps on productivity. You know, productivity then leads to more sales. More sales leads to more profits. More profits lead to more revenue to the coffers. And those are the types of things we wanted to keep a good eye on. See if we need to tweak some things. You know, I'm proud of our tax bill last year. I'm not saying that that's the cure-all for everything, but you know, we got the death tax relief in there. That covers a lot of folks, and I get a lot of positive feedback from that across Nebraska as well.
8: You know, and while I think we're right to talk about consumer issues, the reality is beef is actually pretty affordable pound for pound compared to a lot of products at the grocery store. And the American consumer, the market shows people are willing to pay the price.
9: Well, as painful as it is to see a pound of ground beef, the price it is, you know, it is tracking income. But, you know, we're used to the efficiencies of production helping consumers. That hasn't been felt lately. So there's that dynamic that gets a lot of attention. But the worst thing we can do is to disrupt the market. And especially when there's the need to rebuild the herd, and for producers making these long-term marketing decisions, let's add to certainty, not take away from it.
8: Secretary Rollins was here at the State Fair the other day. Right. She talks about maybe somebody can make some changes to livestock risk protection, give them a little bit of certainty. What do you think of that idea?
9: Well, I want to keep an open mind, but again, I don't want too much government intrusion here. There are too many examples of overreaction that actually can cause more damage in the end. I want to keep an open mind, though, so let's have conversations that we need to have that ultimately can help producers, help consumers as well.
10: I'm Pete Ricketts.

0: hear more, visit Dan.Democrat. That's Dan.Democrat. 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
3: U.S. stock indexes fell on Friday after a much stronger than expected August jobs report raised concerns about potential Federal Reserve interest rate hikes. With the business report, I'm Bob Rogan. The Dow Jones Industrial Average was off by about 0.5%. The S&P 500 dropped about 0.25%, and the NASDAQ off by about 0.1% to 0.4%. All eyes were on the August payrolls report, which showed 162,000 jobs added in the previous month, blowing past economists' expectations of 55,000 jobs added. The question on Wall Street is whether August's strong jobs number would be enough to tilt the Fed toward hiking interest rates. Following the hot jobs report, traders bets of a Fed rate hike in September to roughly 60% odds, according to CME Group. StoneX reports stocks have turned mixed into midday, with the NASDAQ breaking into the green while the Dow Jones and S&P remained in the red. The VIX has cooled steadily over the last 2 hours, trading below 14 at this time, a level not previously seen in 2026. The dollar has fallen from its highs but remains up 0.1% on the day, trading above 99.10 at midday. The Treasury yield curve is flattening today after the strong labor data released this morning, with a two-year yields still up notably to trade at 4.37%, 10-year yields up only slightly now at 4.77%, and 30-year yields slightly lower to trade back below 5.24%. Some other notable information: diesel prices hit a record high today as the wars in the Middle East and Russia disrupt energy flows. The widely used fuel climbed to a nationwide average of $5.85 a gallon at the pump on Thursday, according to AAA. With the business report, I'm Bob Brogan.
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7: 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Here comes Betts around third. He'll get to the plate. 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
6: 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LA avoids the sweep, coming out on top against St. Louis 3-2. Pete Crow Armstrong hit his 39th home run of the season as the Cubs topped the Brewers 2-1. Red Sox held on 6-5 against the Orioles. Rangers shut out the Rays 6-0, and the A's outscored the Mariners 7-4. In college football, number 21 Utah crushed Idaho 66-14, and 25th ranked Missouri rolled past Arkansas Pine Bluff 54-14. And in tennis, at the U.S. Open on the women's side. Two-seed Coco Gauff won her second round match in straight sets.
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12: Independent U.S. Senate candidate Dan Osborne says his decision to enter politics grew out of his experience leading the Kellogg strike and hearing concerns from Nebraska workers. It was later, he said, that a group of railroad employees from central Nebraska encouraged him to challenge Senator Deb Fischer over issues concerning rail safety and corporate influence in government.
13: They asked me to propose this thing. Hey, you should run for U.S. Senate against Deb Fischer, because they were upset at Deb Fischer the way she votes on rail, always putting profits before people.
12: He noted that he got 47% of the vote in that election. It was those same sentiments that led him to challenge Senator Pete Ricketts this year.
13: The way he legislates as governor and senator, always just aligning with the money interests. And I feel like my family, we get left behind in all of this, in politics, because it's always the party bosses and the donors that they're working for.
12: Osborne referred to presidents who served after the turn of the century, whom he says championed antitrust and anti-monopoly laws that cultivated what he describes as, quote, the great economy the world has ever seen by elevating workers, end quote. Stay tuned for the latest on KRVN. 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
14: This is a Fox News alert on the verge of a mistrial. I'm Lisa Brady. Court is set to resume at the Lindsey Clancy murder trial in Massachusetts, where the judge granted the defense time to file an emergency appeal just as he was about to declare a mistrial after the jury sent a note they still can't reach a unanimous decision, 2 days after getting instructions that were considered to be a final push for more deliberations.
15: Under the statute and the case law, I don't feel I have any choice but to declare a mistrial.
16: Well, before you do, I'd like to be heard, Your Honor.
14: Defense attorney Kevin Reddington argued for a final round of deliberations was still possible and that the jury should be polled about possible agreement on any charge. They've been allowed to consider lesser counts. The judge rejecting those arguments, but allowing the defense appeal after yesterday's debate about a holdout juror and reasonable doubt.
17: There was never a disagreement at all that Lindsey Clancy was suffering from mental illness. And that is what made this so difficult for 12 people to agree about whether or not that mental illness was severe enough to keep her from knowing that what she was doing was wrong and that she could not control her actions. And so that is why trying to define what reasonable doubt is, trying to get into the head of a mother who did the unthinkable, was so difficult. Both sides had experts who said the opposite thing.
14: Fox's Brian Yenes at the courthouse in Plymouth. The defense did file an emergency appeal to the Massachusetts Supreme Court, arguing in part a mistrial is avoidable and that one juror is refusing to follow the judge's instructions. A surprise in the jobs report.
18: Employers were back to hiring in August. There were 162,000 new jobs created last month, more than triple expectations. The unemployment rate held at 4.1%.
14: Fox's Jenny Cosola, a July job loss was revised into a gain, the president suggesting it's only the beginning, while Democrats argue his agenda is not working. 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
14: The Trump administration is proposing to strip tax-exempt status from schools that use race-based programs.
24: Schools that consider race, color, or national origin in programs including admissions, scholarships, and athletics are on notice that their tax-exempt status will be stripped if they continue the practice that opponents, including the Trump administration, call discriminatory. The proposed rule from the Treasury Department and IRS could target thousands of private schools and colleges. This follows the U.S. Supreme Court 2023 decision limiting the use of race in college admissions. The proposed rule could also draw potential legal challenges. Jeff Manasso, Fox News.
14: An ICE officer accused of lying to investigators about an encounter with an immigrant during an enforcement crackdown in Minnesota is ordered released from federal custody after pleading not guilty. Christian Castro was already facing state charges. The federal indictment unsealed today accuses him of falsely claiming he was attacked before opening fire, injuring a Venezuelan man. A bill aimed at regulating money in college sports is getting a push from an influential figure.
25: Legendary coach Nick Saban is now pushing a bill in the Senate. He's doing it at President Trump's request. The bill caps how much money schools can direct toward players for their name, image, and likeness. It also limits players to 5 years of eligibility. There's a Senate test vote later this month. The bill's path is unclear in the House. The Senate bill is bipartisan, but some conservatives don't believe the bill does enough to keep men from playing women's sports. Others say the bill is nowhere near the top of their agenda, especially compared to other priorities like the cost of living.
14: Fox's Chad Pergram on Capitol Hill. A sell-off on Wall Street with renewed concern about the Fed's next move. Right now, the Dow is down 285 points. I'm Lisa Brady. This is Fox News.
26: Aloha. I'm Scott Foster, inviting Roll Radio listeners to join me on an unforgettable Hawaiian Islands adventure, January 30th through February 8th. 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

0: It is 107 here on this Friday, September 4th. John Willis back with you on 880 KRV, and it's time for our KRV and Weather Watch. Right now we are seeing a lot of our temperatures in the upper 80s and the lower 90s. There are some temperatures, especially over northwest and north central Kansas, that are getting into the more mid to upper 90s, and a lot of eastern locations of Nebraska seeing some a lot of low 90s. And then the only place that's staying cooler is here in certain locations of such Nebraska, Broken Bow down in Lexington, Kearney, Cambridge, and Holdridge, kind of holding in the low to mid 80s because of the cloud coverage and still some spotty showers that are making its way through. The bulk of those showers from about Dunning down into Broken Bow, Ansley, and Oconto. But other than that, everything is very spotty, and if it is, you know, not a lot of it is probably hitting the ground here at this point. So that is what we are seeing out of our current conditions. Other than these areas in central Nebraska, we are seeing mostly sunny skies here throughout our listening area as well. Central Nebraska, there is a slight chance of thunderstorms late this afternoon. Partly cloudy, hot and humid today. Highs in the mid-90s. South winds 10 to 20. Tonight is partly cloudy with a slight chance of thunderstorms that may also last into the morning. Lows around 70 in southeast winds 10 to 15. Highs are in the low 90s tomorrow through Tuesday. The mid to upper 80s on Wednesday and Thursday. 60% chance of thunderstorms tomorrow night. Slight chance Sunday. 40% chance Sunday night. 60% Monday night. And a slight chance Tuesday through Wednesday night. Heat advisory is in effect for eastern and parts of south central Nebraska, along with central and eastern Kansas through tomorrow evening at 8. In Nebraska, this includes areas along and east of the line from Creighton to Columbus, Aurora, Minden, and Alma. Over Kansas, locations included are along and east of the line from Phillipsburg to Hays and Coldwater. Cumulative heat stress continues from heat index readings to 110 today and 105 tomorrow, and lows that only drop into the 70s at night. In northwest and north central Kansas, slight chance of thunderstorms in the north central. Sunny and hot today and tomorrow. Highs today in the upper 90s to the low 100s. Slight chance of thunderstorms this evening. And highs tomorrow are in the mid to upper 90s. In northeast Colorado, sunny to partly cloudy both today and tomorrow. Highs today are in the mid 90s. Lows tonight are in the mid 60s. And there is a slight chance of thunderstorms tomorrow afternoon. Highs are in the low 90s. So that is a look at the forecast for much of our listening area. Right now in Lexington, 80 degrees and fair. Winds out of the east at 6 miles per hour. That is your KRV and Weather Watch. 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
2: 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As we head into the close here, ahead of a long holiday weekend, grain trade is lower and crude oil is relatively flat as traders wait for the next news out of the Black Sea or Iran. Corn futures are setting back with spillover pressure from the wheat as well as its own harvest pressure, with reports of combines rolling already in the Delta, Kentucky, Missouri, and Nebraska. Soybeans are lower despite another sale reported this morning of 250,600 metric tons sold to China. And wheat futures are lower with news that there may be some work to create some kind of peace plan between Russia and Ukraine over the weekend, even as the two countries continue their attacks on each other. September corn is down 3.25 at 512. December down 4.5 at 536.25. September soybeans down 12 at 1294.25. November down 6.5 at 1309.75. September Chicago wheat up 5.25 at 741.25. December down 20.75 at 733.25. December Kansas City wheat down 13 at 802.5. March down 13 at 815.25. September soybean meal up 120 at 346.40. September bean oil down 76 at 68.74. October live cattle down $1.35 today at 212.95. December down 140 at 214.72. September feeders down 102 at 324.82. October down 95 at 320.15. October lean hogs down 115 at 82.30. 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
4: 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Meanwhile, he's opposed every serious attempt to ban congressional stock trading. Nebraskans can't afford lawmakers enriching themselves while our costs go through the roof. 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
2: Welcome back to the Rural Radio Network. It's time now for our closing livestock markets with David Erickson of Ag Optimus in Akron, Iowa. And David, we're going to set back here in cattle as we head into a three-day weekend. Tell me what you made of today's trade.
5: Yeah, you know, it was a little bit of a disappointment, I would say, overall with the cattle market opening higher. And then we set back just a little bit. But for the week, the October live cattle, we tacked on about $1.12 from where we opened earlier in the week. September feeder cattle were able to tack on $3.85. October lean hogs were basically about steady on the week, closing about 37 cents higher. Traded in quite a range in the meantime, about $6 range in the October live cattle, about a $11 range in the September feeder cattle, and nearly a $3 range in the October lean hogs. Overall, on a little more fundamental news, choice meat was up about 67 cents on the week as of yesterday afternoon. Select down 1036. Looks like we're going to move about 605 loads overall. So that's quite a bit more than the 511 that we moved last week. So I think that's a really good sign that we're continuing to move the meat. Even with the up in kill, the kill is going to be, it's looking like it's going to be about steady with a week ago, which was at 542,000 overall. The interesting thing is that, for a while there, we were bumping our head up against the 10-day moving average. We got above that yesterday with the big move up. Now we're flirting with that 20-day moving average.
2: Well, thank you, David. That again is David Erickson of Ag Optimist in Akron, Iowa, here on the Rural Radio Network.
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11: Well, we thought we were done irrigating.
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2: I'm Alex Makovica on the Rural Radio Network. This is Fridays in the Field, brought to you by FNBO, the Great Big Small Bank. It's a common theme across the state. Producers are watching the weather closely as the stretch of 90-degree-plus days continues to accelerate crop maturity. The latest drought monitor shows about 83% of the state is in some level of drought, but conditions have improved from earlier this year. For producers, the question now is whether the crops can finish strong before this heat takes too much of a toll. And for farmers like Michael Bergen near Aurora, soybeans have already started to turn while irrigation is wrapping up.
13: I could probably do without the super hot finish, the multiple days over 95, but beans are starting to turn. Dryland beans are turning pretty hard, currently hitting the last pass of irrigation, both on corn and soybeans. There might be a few soybeans that get two more passes. I'm still pretty hopeful on overall yield in my area. I think corn's going to be APH or a little bit better. Soybeans, pod counts look really pretty positive, but it's just such a, when you're so close to the finish line, but you're just not quite there yet, you just can't count your chickens before they hatch.
2: And that finish line keeps coming a little quicker. Bergen says he expects harvest to get underway earlier than normal.
13: We are seeing a little bit of some rapid dry down in the crops, but hopefully we can have a strong finish and get started with harvest here in a couple weeks.
2: From Hamilton County now to Dodge County, it's a similar story. Scott Langenmeyer says some of his earliest planted soybeans are already dropping leaves. He farms in the Scribner area.
12: I did have some very early planted beans that were 2.0s, and they're yellow. They're dropping some leaves. So I think probably within 10 days, I think we'll probably be combining at least one field, and some of the other ones don't look too far behind. So it's going faster than we want, but not much we're going to do about it now.
2: As for the corn in his area, Langenmeyer says the corn is still surprisingly green, but he says yield potential harder to predict.
12: Heat during pollination and fill there, but you know, these rains toward the end have definitely helped quite a bit. And you know, I'm not seeing near the disease pressure we've had in years past, so that should help us quite a bit too.
2: From Scribner, about 35 miles to the south is Mead. That is where Jay Hansen farms. He said he was hoping those late season rains would get him to the finish line, but that wasn't the case.
11: We thought we were done irrigating. Moisture levels was pretty good. We'd been getting some good rains, and it just shut off. So we've been running around trying to make a final irrigation on both the corn and beans. And in the last week, 10 days, a lot of leaf diseases have been popping up, too, in both the corn and soybeans.
2: And finally, nearly 200 miles to the south and west, we go to Holdridge, where Blake Johnson farms. He says they've been doing a lot of irrigating, but he's optimistic about the crop.
14: We've had to use a lot of water, but we're pretty excited about our soybean crop. My agronomist is out there counting pods every week and brings it back. And our early planted beans, we're pretty excited about them. Can't wait to get out there and get the combine in the field and see how it turns out.
2: And the heat continues with the 10-day outlook still showing temperatures in the 80s and 90s. That's it for this week's Fridays in the Field, brought to you by FNBO, the Great Big Small Bank.
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2: Day for the laborers. This is The Good Life. I'm Lacey Shippey. What is Labor Day? I won't lie, I didn't acknowledge Labor Day as anything other than an ordinary day until I was out of college and it was sometimes a day off work. We may have gotten out of class for it, but in all my years, I can't remember ever having celebrated or done anything out of the way for Labor Day until I met my husband. As a kid, I have zero memories. We didn't vacation because of the farm, and I'm sure it was just another day out of school occupied with chores. It honestly wasn't a thing. And even now, we do take the kids to a small town parade and might spend a little time at the carnival that comes to town, but Labor Day is still very much all about labor. Most years, it involves baling hay or field work. But what is Labor Day, and what is it really for? The first Labor Day was celebrated in 1882 in New York, and Oregon was the first state to make it an actual holiday. It wouldn't become a national holiday until 1894. The celebrations were created by the workers' unions at a time when Americans were being employed 7 days a week with unlimited hours in jobs that were physically and mentally taxing. It was a time when railroads were a key employer along with lots of industry and manufacturing. What started as a way to organize and negotiate for better economic freedom and improved working conditions turned into a celebration of the working American and the effort and resilience of the entire workforce. This country was founded by the will to work and the wishes for economic freedom that led to the expansion of industry far beyond the initial colonies. Its stories throughout history romanticize the likes of John Henry, Paul Bunyan, and Johnny Appleseed, who weren't just legends, but they represented a working class of people who built the nation with hammers and axes. The idea behind it is to have a day of relaxation where the worker is recognized for the labor and its contribution to society. It's the third most popular day for a cookout, and that's how many decide to spend the day. And it also marks the unofficial end to summer and peak hot dog season. The blue-collar men and women of America are its backbone. And it's even more true today in a world where so many want to sit behind a desk or make their living filming TikToks on their phone. It's a very ironic thing, though. When you truly look around at Labor Day festivities, there's often a few people missing. And at least the times when we have tried to get together with friends and families, it's those blue-collar men in our life who aren't there. Because they're celebrating Labor Day, doing what they like to do best, labor. I'm Lacey Shippey with The Good Life.
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20: I'm Taylor Riggs, and this is the Fox Business Report.
21: Stocks are lower in afternoon trading after August jobs report came in well above expectations, fueling a rise in odds that the Fed will hike interest rates. U.S. employers adding 162,000 jobs in August, the figure blowing past economists' expectations, the unemployment rate holding steady at 4.1%. Also, July employment was initially reported as a decline, but has been revised to a creation of 21,000 jobs. Many economists view August inflation data, which will be released next week, as more important to the Fed's decision-making than the latest jobs figures. A Lululemon stock is plunging 17% after the athletic wear company posted disappointing second quarter earnings and cut its full-year guidance. The disappointing results come as Nike veteran Heidi O'Neill prepares to take over as CEO next week. That's your Fox Business Report. I'm Hillary Barsky, invested in you.
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28: A large online following helped launch a new bourbon brand with Nebraska roots. Eustis entrepreneur Karen Jack says her female farmer rancher social media platform with more than 1 million followers worldwide provided valuable insight into products consumers might be interested in purchasing. That led her to create Field to Flasks Bourbon, a product made from corn and centered on agriculture.
29: I realized that I had 1 million followers all over the world for a female farmer rancher, and I was thinking of things that people would be interested in buying, and I was looking in the alcohol world because it's made of corn, and I realized that one of the competitors wasn't even owned in America, and it had the huge demographic for agriculture. And so that was really the like brainstorm of how Field to Flask became about.
28: Jack says the bourbon is now sold in over 200 locations across Nebraska. She hopes the brand can help create additional opportunities for agricultural producers while keeping more value-added products connected to rural communities. Well, a 31-year-old Indianapolis, Indiana man was sentenced this morning in connection with a fatal two-vehicle crash that occurred last December about 10 miles southeast of Kearney. Dave Schroeder reports.
30: 45-year-old Saul Barboza Montano of Minden was pronounced deceased at the scene. The driver of the other vehicle, Corey Rady, was sentenced in Kearney County District Court to 2 years probation and 90 days in jail for misdemeanor motor vehicle homicide and fined for a stop sign violation. In addressing the court, Rady acknowledged the pain and heartache he created and said, quote, "This is solely my fault," unquote. I'm Dave Schroeder reporting from Minden.
28: Thank you, Dave. Governor Jim Pillen and Secretary of State Bob Evenin are calling for stricter petition circulating rules amid recent investigations into alleged fraudulent petition signatures in Nebraska. On Thursday, Pillen and other state and county election officials gathered at the Nebraska State Capitol to share how fraudulent signatures came to light and considerations for creating a more secure ballot initiative process going forward. Secretary of State Bob Evenin called the attempt to commit signature fraud in the petition process of the state a despicable act. He also expressed distaste for those generating rumors about the stability of the state's election system.
3: There are people running around our state doing everything they can to make Nebraskans feel worried and unsure and uncertain about our elections. They don't have facts or evidence, so they're peddling false implications and phony innuendos. It's shameful what they're doing. No state runs better elections than Nebraska. No state runs elections that are more secure and accurate than we do. Look at what happened here. We caught the signature fraud. This is not an accident. This is the result of the hard work and dedication of our county election officials and the hard work and dedication of the people in the elections division of the Secretary of State's office.
28: Evenin says county and state election officials caught the signature fraud, turned it over to law enforcement, and those who are responsible for the fraud will be held accountable for it. For KRVN News, I'm Ellen Simmons.
4: This is a Fox News alert. I'm Lisa Brady. A mistrial just declared at the Lindsey Clancy murder trial after the Massachusetts Supreme Court denied an emergency appeal from defense attorney Kevin Reddington, who then made a last-ditch argument for a hearing in the Clancy courtroom.
5: We have a juror who has, according to the foreperson, is the only person who is basically holding out, so to speak, and unfortunately they're not holding out based on a good faith issue with the facts or with the law, but they're holding out as a result that even though they have agreed and expressed doubt, they are refusing to apply the laws you've given them.
4: Judge William Sullivan rejecting that request for a hearing, declaring a mistrial, and discharging the jury, which sent a note this morning telling the judge they could not reach a unanimous decision. Clancy used an insanity defense in the killing of her three children, the youngest, just 8 months old. This is a Fox News alert.
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7: Goosebumps on your neck. 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It's the culmination of months, sometimes years of hard work. For these 4-H and FFA exhibitors, the Nebraska State Fair is their state championship. 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Lashley Land and Recreational Brokers sponsoring championship interviews from the Nebraska State Fair on 880 KRVN, your home for champions.
0: On this Friday, September 4th, John Willis back with you on 880 KRV, and it's time for our KRV and weather watch. We are seeing most temperatures here in Nebraska in the upper 80s and the lower 90s, except here in certain central locations from about Broken Bow down into Lexington, Cambridge, Holdridge, and Kearney. Because of some cloud coverage, it is staying a little bit cooler in more the low to mid 80s. There is a small line of showers still hanging out about Litchfield up into Ansley, and as far to the north as about the Milburn and Dunning area. But again, very thin line of showers. The rest of the shower activity, very spotty, much of it likely not hitting the ground here at this point. So again, mainly the upper 80s and the lower 90s. And then it gets very warm as you go into northwest and north central Kansas, seeing the mid to upper 90s out there, as high as 98 degrees in Atwood. Other than the central Nebraska locations that have the cloud coverage, we are seeing mostly sunny skies throughout a lot of our listening area. Take a look at our central Nebraska forecast. It is partly cloudy, hot, and humid today with highs in the mid-90s. South winds 10 to 20. Tonight is partly cloudy. Slight chance of thunderstorms that may last into the morning and lows around 70. And southeast winds 10 to 15. Highs are in the low 90s tomorrow through Tuesday, the mid to upper 80s on Wednesday and Thursday. 60% chance of thunderstorms tomorrow night with a slight chance Sunday, 40% chance on Sunday night, 60% chance on Monday night with a slight chance Tuesday through Wednesday night.

0: chance on Monday night with a slight chance Tuesday through Wednesday night. Thunderstorms lifting northeast across the south central Nebraska should dissipate by early this afternoon. Underneath a heat dome of high pressure, today is the hottest day of the next week with highs in the mid-90s to the low 100s. Highs drop slightly to the 90s tomorrow through Tuesday. Feels like readings as high as 105 to 110 continue today and tomorrow. As low pressure approaches from the northwest, thunderstorm chances return late today through the middle of next week, mostly from the late day to the overnight. Nighttime chances are highest tomorrow night through Monday night. When thunderstorms develop near a low pressure trough from west central Nebraska to western Kansas and track eastward, late tomorrow there is a marginal risk of severe storms, a level 1 of 5 for southwest Nebraska and locations north of I-80. Highs cool from the upper 80s to the mid-90s Wednesday to the mid-80s to the low 90s on Thursday. A heat advisory is in effect for eastern and parts of south-central Nebraska along with central and eastern Kansas through tomorrow evening at 8. In Nebraska, this includes areas along and east of a line from Creighton to Columbus, Aurora, Minden, and Alma. Over Kansas, locations included are along and east of a line from Phillipsburg to Hays and Coldwater. Cumulative heat stress continues from heat index readings to 110 today and 105 tomorrow, and lows that only drop into the 70s at night. In northwest and north central Kansas, it is sunny and hot today and tomorrow. Highs today in the upper 80s to upper 90s to low 100s. Slight chance of thunderstorms this evening. Highs tomorrow in the mid to upper 90s. Northeast Colorado is sunny to partly cloudy today and tomorrow. Highs today in the mid 90s. Lows tonight in the mid 60s. Slight chance of thunderstorms tomorrow afternoon and highs in the low 90s. And our statewide Nebraska forecast is sunny today and tomorrow. Today, a slight chance of thunderstorms in the central with highs in the low 90s in the panhandle, elsewhere the mid to upper 90s. Tonight, a slight chance of thunderstorms in the west and central, lows of 65 to 72. And highs tomorrow are mostly in the low to mid 90s, some upper 90s in the southwest and the east. And finally, if you are headed out to Lincoln for the Husker game tomorrow, here is what you should expect. There will be sunshine with a kickoff temperature of 89 that will warm to 97. By the end of the game, feels like readings peak into the low 100s during the second half, and southerly winds are light at 5 to 7. So, reminder, Nebraska Athletics did announce that fans are allowed to bring one sealed bottle of water into Memorial Stadium. There are water fountains inside as well that you will be able to refill those water bottles in. Right now, Lexington, 82 degrees and fair. Winds out of the southeast at 6 miles per hour. That is your 880KRVN Weather Watch. 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That's coming up next on KRVN.
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3: 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September corn down 3 1/4 at 5.12. December down 4 at 5.36 3/4. September soybeans down 12 1/2 at 12.93 3/4. November down 6 1/2 at 13.09 3/4. September Chicago wheat down 20 at 7.16. December down 20 1/4 at 7.34. September KC wheat down 11 3/4 at 7.86 3/4. December down 13 1/4 at 8.02 1/4. October live cattle down $1.35 at $212.95. December down $1.40 at $214.72. September feeders down $1.02 at $324.82. October down $95 at $320.15. October lean hogs down $1.15 at $82.30. That's a look at your closing markets here on the Rural Radio Network.
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5: 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He voted to lower his own taxes and made a killing dumping shares before a looming government shutdown. Meanwhile, he's opposed every serious attempt to ban congressional stock trading. Nebraskans can't afford lawmakers enriching themselves while our costs go through

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8: This is the Grange Radio Report for Friday, September 4th. 3, 2, 1. Hi, friends, and welcome to this week's edition of the Nebraska State Grange Radio Report. I'm Kevin Cooksley. Yesterday, my wife and I took the day off from the hayfield and made the journey to the Nebraska State Fair. In spite of the 95-degree weather, there was a slight breeze and the humidity was down, making the hot weather a little more tolerable. The crowds were light, I suppose due to the temperatures, which made for a more pleasant day for us as well. It's been a few years since we last attended, and I'd forgotten how much fun it was to see the sights, as it were. If we lived closer, I expect I'd be a more regular attendee. Anyway, I'm glad we went, and I hope you get a chance to go, too. Moving the state fair to Grand Island in 2010 was one of the best things to ever come out of the legislature, and we who live in outstate Nebraska can best show that it was a great move by attending some of it. I watched the Senate debate the other night between Dan Osborne and Pete Ricketts. I was disappointed by both candidates by their lack of direct answers to the questions put forth to them by the panel of people selected to ask the questions. Senator Ricketts seemed to be only interested in reminding us that Dan Osborne was really a Democrat in disguise and telling us about all the good things he'd done for Nebraskans, first as governor and now a senator. Osborne only wanted to talk about how he was not a billionaire and how Washington was broken and how things needed to be fixed by working together across the aisle. Neither one gave an example of an idea on preventing Social Security from going bankrupt. Neither one said how they would address the rural health care issues in Nebraska. Neither one gave us their answer on how to rebuild our cowherds or protect our farmers and ranchers from the consequences of importing more foreign beef. I could go on, but I don't recall that either one gave a specific answer on a possible solution to any of the problems facing Nebraskans. The end result of the debate was, in my opinion, nobody came away with a reason to feel any differently about the candidates than they did before the debate. That's a disappointment because the whole purpose of the debate is to give voters a chance to compare the problem-solving ideas between the candidates. I've not seen any suggestion that there will be another debate, but I do hope they have another one. I also haven't seen anything about whether or not there will be any gubernatorial debates. I most certainly think there should be a couple, and I hope there's public outcry for some debates. Senator Lindstrom's late entry into the race will make the race a little tighter than it might have otherwise been, but we need and deserve to have some public debates on how to navigate the state budget crisis and how we can reduce the property tax burdens at the same time. We also need to remember that the 49-member unicameral is who passes the laws, and the governor can lead the body with ideas and even some proposed legislation, but ultimately, the body turns out the final product. At that point, the governor can only sign or veto the legislation or let it become law without a signature. How about it, folks? Would you like to see some debates? If so, then let's start a public outcry for them. I was supposed to be attending Congressman Adrian Smith's breakfast at the State Fair this morning, but thanks to a baler breakdown at dark last night, I'll be working on solving that problem instead of having the opportunity to share thoughts with Adrian this morning. I'm pretty sure he won't miss me, and there'll be plenty of folks there to talk to him anyway. Just another regular day around here, but at least I can fix this problem sooner rather than later. That's my report for this week, and hope you enjoy the Labor Day weekend. And until next time, thanks for listening.
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1: 1:51 on this Friday, September 4th. John Willis with you one final time here today on our KRVN Midday Show, brought to you by Blue River Sales and Service of Kearney and McCool Junction. Right now, the temperature in Lexington, 87 degrees. Finally starting to warm up here in Lex and other central Nebraska locations after those showers and thunderstorms moved through. But again, sky is opening up quite a bit. And we are going to see very warm temperatures here throughout the rest of the day and into the weekend. Well, as we get into the Labor Day weekend, just a couple days left here of the Nebraska State Fair, and a reminder that we are going to be there until the end. We are there every single day with our KRVN booth at the Pinnacle Bank Expo Center, and we have so many things that you could come and do at our booth. We are talking our 75th Diamond Anniversary Drive, giving you a chance to register one of those three great prizes. Next Generation Memberships, we're talking about that. Thanks to C-Tech Genetics, we have Monogram Money twice at the State Fair. You could still check the markets. We've got Husker volleyball and football posters where you can fill in the scores, and we are talking about our 2027 trips and tours lineup. So make sure to swing by if you are at the Nebraska State Fair for this Labor Day weekend. I will be there on Sunday, 3 to 9, so hopefully see you there. Well, hey, this Friday, September 4th is National Wildlife Day. Nebraska has an incredible variety of wildlife because the state sits at the intersection of several major ecosystems. Nebraska is home to wild turkeys, white-tailed deer, pronghorn, bobcats, river otters, and several species of eagles. It's also National College Colors Day, so which color are you wearing today? Is it a high school team that you are supporting today? There's Nebraska, there's Creighton, UNK, UNO, Hastings, Shattern State, Doan, Concordia. Who are you supporting today? I've got red cami polo on, so it's more for the cami, but I do have red on for Nebraska, so I guess that all works out. It's also National Food Bank Day. It's also National Spice Blend Day. What's your favorite seasoning to use? Do you like Lori's, garlic powder, steak seasoning, homemade rub? I use steak seasoning for a lot, even for burgers. I think I use steak seasoning for that as well. It's also National Macadamia Nut Day. Now, macadamia trees are native to Australia. They're named after Scottish-Australian scientist John Macadam, and they're one of the fattier nuts, but much of the fat is... Oh, let's see if I can pronounce this word. It's monounsaturated fat. I think I got that right. And then it is National Newspaper Carrier Day and National Lazy Moms Day. Of course, give the moms a little bit of a break. Celebrity birthdays here on this September 4th. Beyonce turns 45. So many great hits from back in the day. Crazy in Love, Single Ladies, Halo. Wes Bentley also turns 48. Best known for American Beauty, The Hunger Games, and Yellowstone. And Max Greenfield turns 46. Best known for playing Schmidt on a New Girl. So that is a look at this Friday, September 4th, and what makes it stand out from all the rest of the great days out there. Hey, before I let you go, I'd like to remind you it is a busy night for us again for high school football right here on 880 KRVN with pregame at 6:35. It is Highline at Bertrand right here on 880 KRVN, 106.9 FM in Kearney, 98.5 FM in Grand Island, with our Platte Valley Auto preview show starting at 6:35. And then over on Kami Country with the same start time, Lexington football is hosting Gearing. So busy night for us in sports. It'll be a busy weekend with Nebraska football, some Nebraska volleyball as well. 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All right, that'll wrap up things for me here on this Friday, September 4th. I'm John Willis. Thank you so much for hanging out today on the KRVN Midday Show. Paul is in just over 10 minutes. He'll take you through your drive time and your afternoon. Have a fantastic rest of your Friday. Have a great Labor Day weekend. We'll talk to you again on Tuesday. 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
15: In baseball, Teoscar Hernandez came up big for the Dodgers.
16: Swings, line drive, left center field. That's going to split the outfielders, go to the wall. Edmund comes around to score. Here comes Betts around third. He'll get to the plate. Dodgers win! Dodgers win! Dodgers win!
15: 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LA avoids the sweep, coming out on top against St. Louis 3-2. Pete Crow Armstrong hit his 39th home run of the season as the Cubs topped the Brewers 2-1. Red Sox held on 6-5 against the Orioles. Rangers shut out the Rays 6-0, and the A's outscored the Mariners 7-4. In college football, number 21 Utah crushed Idaho 66-14, and 25th ranked Missouri rolled past Arkansas Pine Bluff 54-14. And in tennis, at the U.S. Open on the women's side, two-seed Coco Gauff won her second round match in straight sets.
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19: At the Nebraska State Fair, kids compete for blue ribbons well beyond the livestock barns.
18: What part of the human eye?
19: There's quiz bowl, spelling, math, science, grammar, and social studies.
20: There's a rubric we're passing out.
19: Mikkel is a seventh grader who walked from his Grand Island Middle School.
21: We unfortunately had to walk here.
19: And apparently, he picked the hard one.
21: I participated in the math and science contests. I would say the math one was definitely harder than the science, just because science was multiple choice, but it was still difficult.
19: Mikkel came away with second place in math, third in science, and his teacher was the one who told him these competitions even existed.
22: Did you have any idea before your teacher told you about this that this was even a thing here?
21: No.
20: Any questions?
19: Retired teacher Roma Reese helps administer the academic tests.
23: Well, this is a great opportunity for kids to practice their test-taking skills. Plus, it's a wonderful opportunity for kids that their strengths are their academics and not so much their creative side.
19: Meanwhile, there's prize money, too. Some also compete in 4-H, like my own daughter, who split time between those contests and these.
24: The spelling bee.
22: And how did that go?
24: It was really easy.
19: Apparently, there's more than one state fair competition where kids are keeping their parents humble. I'm Steve White with Kids on the Go.
9: A big shout out to the hardworking youth working, exhibiting, and showcasing their talents at the Nebraska State Fair. Lexington Livestock Market in Lexington and Huss Livestock Market in Kearney support the next generation of ag leaders in the making. Keep listening to KRVN as Mr. State Fair Steve White brings you Kids on the Go, highlighting the hard work and dedication of the youth you see in every corner of the Nebraska State Fair. It's all thanks to Lexington Livestock Market in Lexington and Huss Livestock Market in Kearney.
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9: Despite challenges of the past year, the University of Nebraska system is strong, but it also needs appropriate state support. That was the message yesterday as NU President Dr. Jeffrey Gold delivered his second annual State of the University address on the second floor of the State Capitol Rotunda. Dr. Gold said the university is making meaningful progress in the odyssey to the extraordinary that he outlined 2 years ago, but continued cuts in state support threaten that progress and its impact.
25: We have indeed lost and will continue to lose talented staff and faculty and valuable programs that make a difference to our students, to our communities, and to our state. However, the University of Nebraska remains one of the state's strongest economic engines, generating more than a 10-to-1 return on every state dollar, or put differently, for every taxpayer dollar that is appropriated each year, more than $10 are returned back to the state coffers. This economic return represents approximately 9% of the state's gross domestic product, the highest representation of any state in the nation. And by any measure, the university is a great investment for the next quarter and for the next quarter century.
9: Highlighted examples of university progress despite cuts included the opening of the Christensen Rural Health Education Complex on the Kearney campus, Nebraska Medicine's 10,000th solid organ transplants, and the statewide impact of Nebraska Extension. Dr. Gold urged every Nebraskan who has been touched by the university through education, healthcare, agriculture, and more to tell their stories in the halls of the Capitol building and beyond. For KRVN News, I'm Ellen Simmons.
17: A new pickup, four-wheeler, or a grill could be yours thanks to Heartland Chevrolet, 880 KRVN, Lexington, Nebraska.
26: This is a Fox News alert. It's over in Massachusetts. I'm Lisa Brady.
27: I'm going to declare that the jury is deadlocked. And I'm going to declare a mistrial.
26: Judge William Sullivan just discharging the jury on day 7 of deliberations at the Lindsey Clancy murder trial after they told him again they could not reach a unanimous decision over the killing of Clancy's 3 children. The mistrial declaration had been delayed for several hours by an emergency appeal from the defense, which was rejected by the Massachusetts Supreme Court. That prompted a last-ditch effort a short time ago from defense attorney Kevin Reddington to ask Sullivan reason for a hearing over a juror believed to be holding out on the issue of reasonable doubt and suspected by the defense of refusing to follow the judge's instructions on the law.
0: I would ask again that you conduct a hearing and understand that you're probably going to deny that.
27: For reasons, as I stated earlier this morning, that request will be denied.
26: Clancy used an insanity defense in the 2023 killing of her children, the youngest just 8 months old. The jury was also allowed to consider lesser counts of second-degree murder and manslaughter. Now that a mistrial has been declared, prosecutors will have to decide on a possible retrial. They could also try to negotiate a plea deal or drop the case. The lead prosecutor just telling reporters there will not be a decision today. President Trump not backing down on Iran.
0: We're taking out a lot of oil. We control the Hormuz Strait. We control it very strongly. We did a hit on certain areas around the Hormuz Strait.
26: The president also just telling reporters he doesn't think it matters what the conflict is called after Vice President Vance said this week he wouldn't call it a war, noting major combat operations are not happening now. Iran remains defiant despite U.S. airstrikes this week and an ongoing economic pressure campaign. 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
26: Recapping the breaking news from Massachusetts, where the judge has declared a mistrial at the Lindsey Clancy murder trial after the jury remained deadlocked. A last-minute appeal by the defense was rejected by the Massachusetts Supreme Court. No word yet from prosecutors on a possible retrial, but they say that decision will not happen right now. More legal trouble for a controversial influencer. Now indicted in Romania.
7: Romanian prosecutors have indicted influencer Andrew Tate for having sex with a minor, trafficking, and money laundering, allegedly exploiting a 15-year-old girl in the UK and Romania between 2012 and 2021. His brother, Tristan Tate, has been charged with complicity as part of the investigation. Prosecutors allege Andrew Tate used coercion, emotional blackmail, and physical aggression to ensure the teenager's compliance and allegedly forced her to produce sexually explicit material. The charges come as the brothers remain detained in Miami as they fight extradition to the UK, where they face a combined 59 charges for alleged offenses between 2010 and 2017. They have denied all wrongdoing. Gianna Gelosi, Fox News.
26: A surprise in the U.S. labor market with 162,000 jobs created in August, triple what economists were expecting, the unemployment rate holding steady at 4.1%.
8: New jobs were created in manufacturing, construction, education, and government. July employment was initially reported as a decline. It's been revised to creation of 21,000 jobs. Administration officials say there was a glitch in July. Winter storms in some states pushed the end of the school year later, and summer layoffs didn't happen until July. Revisions to both July and June reveal 55,000 more jobs created than previously reported.
26: Fox's Jenny Cosola, but the jobs report raising more questions about what the Fed will do next with interest rates, and stocks are sinking. The Dow's down 305 points. An hour to the close. I'm Lisa Brady. This is Fox News.
28: Aloha. I'm Scott Foster, inviting Roll Radio listeners to join me on an unforgettable Hawaiian Islands adventure, January 30th through February 8th. 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I hope you'll join me in Hawaii. Aloha, Hawaii.

0: It's a great day in the Heartland, and you're tuned in to KRVN, your voice for the Nebraska way of life. Coming to you live from the beautiful heart of the Midwest, it's time for Afternoons with Paul Perkins.
1: And good afternoon to you. We do have some clouds continuing to linger in central areas of Nebraska, and that's thanks to some rain that continues to lift to the northeast. And thought it was going to be gone by now, but it keeps on going. Some of that light rain stretching from near the Dunning area to south of Burwell. Also from around the Ansley area to Loup City to west of Litchfield. And still some spotty sprinkles to the south of I-80 from about Axtell south of Kearney. Looks like still a shower between the Cambridge, or make that to the east of Arapaho. And also a little bit of light rain as you go to about Atwood and Colby. That activity continuing to lift towards the northeast. Temperatures right now in the mid-80s to around 90 right in central Nebraska, especially from around the Ord and Broken Bow area to Lexington, Kearney, and Grand Allen, and down to around Holdridge. Otherwise, our temperatures generally in the low to mid-90s, but as warm as the upper 90s to around 100 as you go into northern Kansas. Central Nebraska forecast, a slight chance of a thunderstorm through tomorrow. Lows tonight in the upper 60s to around 70. South winds at 10 to 15, partly cloudy for tomorrow. Highs in the low 90s. Southeast winds for tomorrow at 10 to 15. 60% chance of a thunderstorm tomorrow night. 30% chance Sunday through Sunday night. Dry on Labor Day. 60% chance of a thunderstorm for Monday night. Slight chance Tuesday through Tuesday night. And again on Wednesday night. Highs for Sunday through Tuesday in the low to mid 90s. Cooling off to the mid to upper 80s by Wednesday and Thursday. Our daytime highs dropping into the 90s for tomorrow through Tuesday. Feels like readings still as high as 105 for tomorrow. As low pressure approaches from the northwest, those thunderstorm chances returning this late day through the middle of next week, mostly during the late day into the overnight. Those nighttime thunderstorm chances are the highest both tomorrow night and again on Labor Day night, when thunderstorms develop near a low pressure trough from west central Nebraska into western Kansas and track to the east. We do have a marginal risk of severe storms for late tomorrow, level 1 of 5 for southwest Nebraska. Also locations to the north of I-80, highs cooling to the upper 80s to the mid 90s for Wednesday, each of the mid 80s to the low 90s by Thursday. Here at KRVN, we have a south wind at 10, humidity 57%, with the dew point right now at 71, our current temperature 88.
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5: Good afternoon from the Gingrich Structures Market Desk. I'm Lacey Shippey for the Rural Radio Network with a look at your closing markets for today. September corn down 3.25 at 512, a high of 516, a low of 511. December down 4 at 536.75, a high of 544.75, a low of 535.75. September soybeans down 12.5 at 1293.75, a high of 1308, a low of 1293.75. November down 6.5 at 1309.75, a high of 1320.75, a low of 1305.75. September Chicago wheat down 20 at 716, a high of 741.25, a low of 716. December down 20.25 at 734, a high of 762.5, a low of 732.75. September Kansas City wheat down 11.75 at 786.75, a high of 786.75 and a low of the same. December down 13.25 at 802.25, a high of 825, a low of 801. September soybean meal up a dime at 345.30, a high of 346.50, a low of 342.40. September bean oil down 72 at 68.78, a high of 68.78 and a low of 68.42. October live cattle down $1.35 at 212.95, a high of 215.25, a low of 211.40. December down 140 at 214.72, a high of 217.67, a low of 213.50. September feeders down 102 at 324.82, a high of 326.92, a low of 321.67. October down 95 at 320.15, a high of 322.57, a low of 316.92. October

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5: Reporting from the Nebraska State Fair, I'm Steve White with Ag News. Congressman Adrian Smith visiting the fair today, talking about the president's plan to import lean ground beef trimmings. Congressman Smith leading a letter to the president along with more than 50 members of Congress, saying that the president needs to be focused on opening new markets for beef.
6: 75-year record low inventory. That's a huge driver of the dynamics even at the grocery store. Rebuilding the herd, and of course this year with the drought and with wildfires and just, you know, so many things, it's more difficult. And so that's why I've spoken with the White House suggesting that adding to uncertainty is not helpful. And, you know, adding to certainty, you know, through expanded trade opportunities and these things that can encourage producers making decisions, marketing decisions that have long-term impact and are carried out in a long-term, they can think about the future in more so if we keep things on track with more certainty.
5: That is Nebraska Congressman Adrian Smith. Well, where's the corn? It's in the beef. That's the message as corn growers like Jason Lewis volunteer in the Nebraska Cattlemen Beef Pit.
7: I think it's a great opportunity to support some of our customers that, you know, take our corn and turn it into great selling beef, whether it's feeding it corn or distillers grains coming onto the ethanol plants. So love coming here every year.
5: Open Class shows wrapped up Thursday. Now attention shifts to FFA, a busy weekend of youth livestock shows, and it all culminates with selection of grand champions that come in Monday afternoon on Labor Day. 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
0: Good afternoon, and thanks for tuning in to the channel Final Bell. I'm Lacey Shippey for the Rural Radio Network, taking a look at how our grains ended the day. September corn down 3 1/4 at 512. December down 4 at 536 3/4. September soybeans down 12 1/2 at 1293 3/4. November down 6 1/2 at 1309 3/4. September Chicago wheat down 20 at 716. December down 20 1/4 at 734. Kansas City September wheat down 11 3/4 at 786 3/4. December down 13 1/4 at 802 1/4. And joining me for today's Final Bell is Clint Hoffman with TradeOS. And Clint, I feel like it's been a busy week for grain trade with a lot of gains made, but trade is also taking advantage of those gains here ahead of the weekend. Let's just focus on today here. Talk to me about what the drivers were for today's trade ahead of the close.
12: Yeah, there wasn't a lot of new information today, so probably a little bit of profit-taking going into the long weekend. And that being said, just kind of looking at where we're at week over week, looks like corn's going to be close to flat, beans up about 20, 25 cents, and wheat the opposite, down about 15 to 20 cents on the week.
0: And we also got the Commitment of Traders report out, and it had some pretty impressive numbers for corn and soybeans. Talk to me a little bit about those numbers and what those mean for these markets here going forward.
12: Yeah, there's a lot of commentary, and you notice comments on Twitter and so forth about that big fun long position, and it does create risk, obviously, if they decide to get out. But I went back to some 20-year charts just to look back at that. And if you look back in the periods of like 06 to 08, 2010 and 2012, and more recently when we were in lower markets at the end of 2020 and going into 21, the funds got really long in that example by the first part of 2021. That just got corn back to $4. And they stayed about that same long position or even declined into 23. But in that time frame, we went from $4 corn up to $7.50. So just want to point out that just because the funds are record long does not mean that the markets can't keep going higher.
0: And do you think maybe it's a positive thing to see this? Because as we see the funds come in, it must mean there's some optimism here in this market.
12: Yeah, I would totally agree with that comment. I think we finally broke through those resistance levels at $5, especially on corn, and broke through that 12 1/4, 12.50 area on beans, and quickly went in the 13s. So I think when you get funds that long, they also want to defend their position. And you know, we can go through some fundamental items, but been a lot of changes over the last couple months, and probably even since we talked 3 or 4 weeks ago.
0: And so as we look ahead over the long weekend coming up, what are some of those big fundamental factors to be watching as we come back to trade on Tuesday?
12: I think the immediate one would be this hot weather we're having. So we got that report coming out next Friday. The current estimates are for the numbers to come in around 179 on corn and 52.7 on beans. And as of today, they have this heat dome staying in the U.S. kind of besides the north and northeast, have some ridge riding rains and maybe even too much rain in those areas. They have this heat staying through the 15th and possibly longer, and that'd be the sixth year in a row that we've had a hot, dry finish. And I think we could see that yield, you know, drop another 4 or 5 bushels on corn and maybe get that down to 52 on beans just because things dry down so fast and you just have that phantom bushel loss. So I think that'll be the main item. And then like a couple days ago, we're, you know, seeing news out of Russia and Ukraine going back and forth if they're going to work something out or not. But, you know, long term, that's been going on forever. So as of now, we only have about a third of the normal exports coming out of the Black Sea region. So that should underpin things. And again, the political news, just never know what's going to happen, especially over a 3-day weekend. So everybody's eyes will be on that. And longer term, El Nino is supposed to last into 2027. Through October, November, we're supposed to have about a 4-degree above normal sea temperature. So that's affecting palm oil in Malaysia and Indonesia, can affect India. And then we got South America will be going into their growing season. So that's more longer term, but it'll be interesting to see how that affects South America as we get into winter.
13: And you mentioned the issue over with Russia and Ukraine and the plans to maybe attempt some sort of peace talks over the weekend. I guess I'll just pick your brain a little bit on your own personal perspective on how you think that will go, given, you know, the fact that this has been going on for quite some time.
12: Right. Personal quick opinion, that seems like we get some market drops when they say they're going to try to talk about peace, and then when it comes down to it, it hasn't been happening. So my opinion would be is, yeah, that unfortunately keeps lasting longer than everybody wants it to. And on the good side is supportive to our markets and our exports when we don't have much coming out of the Black Sea. And on the flip side, it looks like we still have really competitive bean prices that lower than what South America is through January. And I think we had a bean export almost announcement almost every day this week. So those things all put together finally got some good fundamental news behind this market.
13: Well, thank you, Clint. Coming up after the break, we'll continue our market discussion. Maybe we'll dive into those soybeans a little deeper. You're listening to the Channel Final Bell here on the Rural Radio Network.
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13: Good afternoon and welcome back to the Channel Final Bell. I'm Lacey Shippey for the Rural Radio Network, talking with Clint Hoffman with Trados, and we left off just briefly discussing soybeans. So let's dive into those here, Clint. We had soybeans and the product markets held under some pressure here today, but we continue to see those flash sales each morning, sales to China looking very strong. And we had that optimism around the new biofuel announcement this week as well. So maybe let's start with the demand for soybeans. And have we seen that increase here this week, or are we just par for the course here as we go through?
12: I'd say it's definitely an increase, and looks like some estimates right now are that we would export 1.7 million bushels, so billion bushels. So that'd be about 100 more than last year. And finally saw China basically follow through on their commitment. And there's, I forget the exact day, but I believe in a couple weeks is when they meet. So there's some speculation. It'd be nice to see them come through on some corn and wheat once they have an announcement after that meeting. So things are definitely looking better on that end.
13: And from a chart perspective, where are we seeing soybeans sit here currently?
12: So right now, looking at the weekly chart, it looks like it's going to be right around 1310. So again, broke through that 1250 range. And if we go back to a monthly chart, the next point of consolidation, when we had that run from 2020 to 23, we were in that $13 to $17 range. So chart-wise would suggest the funds are going to stick to that position. And, you know, if we got even partway into that, into the end of the year, be a $14 possibility there.
13: And as we switch over and maybe take a look at our livestock trade here before we run out of time, we have October live cattle. They set back $1.35 here, $212.95. December down 140 at $214.72. We saw feeders down as well. September feeders down 102 at $324.82. October down 95 at $320.15. And we had this big rally yesterday. I think there was some hope put into this market, but this weaker tone here we saw ahead of the weekend set us back here. What are you making of this week's cattle trade after all of that?
12: My take would be if you look at week over week, we're actually higher. So even though it didn't seem like it, I think it was positive that we saw that happen and still closed higher on the week. I heard cash cattle, there were some offers at 220 and people are holding out for higher. So maybe we're finding that short-term bottom in the cash cattle before Labor Day and give us a little recovery. Last time I think we talked about how the Packers could unfortunately drop cash cattle about $20 just to get their margins back in the black, and that ended up happening. So I think going forward, if we do see things rally back 10-15 bucks, that'd be a good opportunity to, as cash marketers, or if guy needs to get protection on, to look at that. It unfortunately seems like the Packers are gaining an upper hand, even though the numbers are still going to be tight for a couple more quarters.
13: And with the fall run already happening in some areas and this dramatic drop in the market, is there anything that feeders can do to protect themselves looking into such an uncertain last quarter here? Not only, you know, the feeders getting rid of these fat calves to Packers, but those who are going and looking to fill up the pens for the fall.
12: Sure. I think, in my opinion, you have to look at LRP or options. They've put a little bit of carry in the market in the deferred months. That used to be about an even spread from October out to April, and now we got that at a little over $5. So there's a little bit of carry there, but the cash cattle market or feeder cattle market, depending on what area of the country you're in, you know, especially Nebraska, just hasn't really dropped near as dramatically as the board. So it just makes it pretty tough to lock in any decent profits. But I think using those options at least protects you from the what if it keeps going lower. Same with LRP. So I think you about have to do it that way instead of hedging, so to speak, a loss, just the way the current market setup is.
13: And we talked a little bit of weather in the first segment, but we're seeing some very hot, very dry conditions that are affecting cattle country. Do you see this having any impact on the markets here in the near term?
12: I think it should definitely help the cash market. So again, we seasonally make a little bottom here anyway, so the weather should be positive for that over the next month. And hopefully that was some traction closing up on the week and get through Labor Day and see what next week brings.
13: Thank you, Clint. That again is Clint Hoffman with Trados, our guest on today's Channel Final Bell, brought to you by Channel Seed and your local Channel Seed Pro. Do remember the trading of futures and options does involve a substantial risk of loss and may not be suitable for all investors. Consider these risks before investing. I'm Lacey Shippey for today's Channel Final Bell. 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
1: We're here at the Nebraska State Fair 4-H weekend right after the Market Beef Grand Drive here with your reserve champion, Colin Rasmussen from Boone County. Colin, tell us a little bit about your steer and the work you've put in to get to this moment.
2: My steer's a little Wayne. He's not real friendly. He likes to kick, but it's all worth it in the end, getting kicked most days in the barn. I'd like to thank all my family. I'd like to thank Casey Kroskoff, Thomas Netsky, and Keaton Secatera, especially. My uncle and my dad, they do a lot for me, so it means a lot.
1: Obviously, with this support system, you've had some success. What are some goals you might have for the future?
2: Try to win next year. And next weekend, I got one more, so hopefully we get it done next weekend.
1: Well, we'll hope to see you back next weekend, and congratulations again. This is Colin Rasmussen from Boone County with your Reserve Grand Champion Market Beef here at the Nebraska State Fair 4-H weekend. And these reports are brought to you by the University of Nebraska-Lincoln Department of Animal Science.
22: This champion interview is presented by the University of Nebraska-Lincoln Department of Animal Science, where hands-on learning opportunities aren't down the road, they're down the hall.
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24: I'm Jerry Willis, and this is the Fox Business Report. A hotter-than-expected jobs report for August is sending stocks lower in afternoon trading as investors are boosting bets on a rate hike from the Fed this month. August payrolls surging to 162,000, nearly triple expectations, while the unemployment rate held steady at 4.1%. Fed officials, though, have already made it clear that inflation data, more than anything else, would help them decide whether or not to raise interest rates at this month's meeting. Shares of rare earth companies are ticking higher following a Reuters report that some Chinese firms have stopped U.S. shipments due to geopolitical concerns. And Tesla stock is falling over 6%. The EV company launching its Cybercab event on Thursday. Also, the Wall Street Journal says federal regulators are investigating its robo-taxi to determine if it complies with safety standards. That's your Fox Business Report. I'm Hillary Barsky, invested in you.
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3: This is a Fox News Alert. I'm Carmen Roberts. Judge William Sullivan just announcing.
4: At this point, I'm going to declare that the jury is deadlocked, and I'm going to declare a mistrial.
3: Making that announcement in the Lindsey Clancy murder trial after jurors told him they were hopelessly deadlocked over whether she was criminally responsible for killing her three children.
4: And I just kind of wanted to let you know, I understood how hard everybody worked in this case. I understood that you all gave everything you could, and probably more than you thought you could.
3: And that mistrial was on hold for a short time today as Clancy's attorney Kevin Reddington filed an appeal with the Massachusetts Supreme Court. And ICE agent Christian Castro pleads not

0: Supreme Court. An ICE agent, Christian Castro, pleads not guilty to lying about a shooting and is ordered released on bond from federal custody. America's listening to Fox News.
1: Good afternoon, Paul Perkins in the KRVN studios, powered by Lashley Land and Recreational Brokers, taking a look at your 880 weather watch. Continuing to see some spotty showers and thunderstorms lift to the northeast. Most of this activity in central Nebraska. Some of that activity from right near the Loup City area around Litchfield, then to Loup City to east of Arcadia, also to Elyria, Burwell, Taylor, and to the north of Brewster. Some showers and thunderstorms. That's the most organized activity. Maybe just some light rain or sprinkles to the north of Gibbon. But also some spotty showers over southern areas of Nebraska, north of Blue Hill to around Campbell, east of Axtell, and also to the southwest of Holdridge. And also looks like a spotty shower just to the east of Atwood, Kansas. This activity right now lifted to the northeast. Temperatures right now in much of central Nebraska, Broken Bow to Ord to around Lexington, Kearney, Grand Island, Holdridge, and the Cambridge area in the mid to upper 80s. A lot of our temperatures right now in the low to mid 90s in Nebraska, otherwise the upper 90s to the low 100s in much of northern Kansas, and in the century mark right now, 100 on the temperature in Norton and also 100 in Phillipsburg. Teaming up that temperature with the humidity, many of our central Nebraska locations in the low to mid 90s to around North Platte, otherwise many of the heat index ratings east of the Tri-Cities into eastern Nebraska. Also over north central and northeastern Kansas, generally in the low to mid 100s, but as high as 108 on that feels like reading in York, and 107 over north central Kansas and Phillipsburg. Central Nebraska forecast, slight chance of a thunderstorm through tomorrow, lows tonight in the upper 60s to around 70, south winds at 10 to 15, partly cloudy tomorrow, highs in the low 90s, southeast winds at 10 to 15. Better chance of thunderstorms tomorrow night at 60%, 30% for Sunday through Sunday night. Dry on Labor Day, 60% chance of thunderstorms for Monday night, slight chance for Tuesday through Tuesday night, Wednesday night, and Thursday night. Highs for Sunday through Tuesday in the low to mid 90s, cooling off to the mid to upper 80s for next week, Wednesday into next Friday. We'll see those highs drop slightly into the 90s for tomorrow through Tuesday. Feels like rain is up to around 105 for tomorrow. Low pressure approaching from the northwest. Thunderstorm chances returning this late day through the middle portion of next week, mainly at the time period of late day into the overnight. Nighttime chances are the highest for tomorrow night and Monday night. Late tomorrow, we do have a marginal risk of severe storms, level 1 at 5 for southwest Nebraska and locations to the north of I-80. See our daytime highs cool from the upper 80s to the mid-90s on Wednesday into the mid-80s to the low 90s by Thursday and next Friday. Heat advisory is in effect for eastern and parts of south-central Nebraska, along with central and eastern Kansas through tomorrow evening at 8. In Nebraska, this heat advisory area, along and east of a line from Creighton to Columbus, Aurora, Minden, and Alma, Kansas. Locations are along and east of a line from Phillipsburg to Hayes and Coldwater. Cumulative heat stress continues from heat index readings up to 110 today, 105 tomorrow, and overnight lows only dropping into the 70s. In Nebraska this afternoon, slight chance of a thunderstorm or sprinkle in the central and east. Otherwise tonight, 50% chance of thunderstorms in the southwest, slight chance west central and central. Lows tonight in the low 60s, low to mid 60s in the panhandle. Elsewhere in the upper 60s to the low 70s. Sunshine to partly cloudy this weekend. Slight chance of a thunderstorm. West central and central tomorrow afternoon. Highs mostly in the low to mid 90s. The upper 90s in the southwest. Tomorrow night, 50 to 60% chance of thunderstorms in the west central, southwest, and central. Sunday, just a slight chance of a thunderstorm in all but the panhandle and east. Statewide highs on Sunday in the low to mid 90s. In northwest and north central Kansas, for the north central, slight chance of a thunderstorm through tonight, a low tonight around 70, Sunday to partly cloudy on hot over the weekend, slight chance of a thunderstorm in the northwest for tomorrow afternoon, highs in the mid to upper 90s, tomorrow night, 50% chance of a thunderstorm in the northwest, 30% for the North Central on Sunday. Just a slight chance of rain for Northwest Kansas in the morning. Highs in the mid-90s. In northeastern Colorado, low tonight in the mid-60s. Increasing clouds tomorrow. During the afternoon, a 30% chance of thunderstorms. Highs in the low 90s. 50% chance.

0: of a thunderstorm tomorrow evening, partly cloudy on Sunday, highs in the low 90s. And if you're going to the Husker game, expect sunshine, plenty of it. Kickoff temperature 89, warming up to 97 at the end of the game. Feels like greetings, peaking out in the low 100s during the second half, and just some light southerly winds at about 5 to 7. Here at KRVM, we have a south wind at 14, humidity at 57%, dew point is 71. Current temperature at KRVM is 90, makes it feel like it's 96. Auction time up next.
1: Hold on tight. 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
4: 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Richard Kilmer with 20 black-white-faced pregged open heifers, 9.5 to 10.5. Aaron Larson with 20 black pregged open heifers, 10 to 10.50. 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

I'm Stone Cowboy and Glenn Campbell here on 880KRVN. All the latest on the Huskers later this afternoon, including Husker volleyball with Big Red at the net right after auction time in the second half of the 4 o'clock hour. 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

0: 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Make sure you stop by and see us at our State Fair booth at the Nebraska State Fair. We are in the southeastern corner of the Pinnacle Bank Expo Center. You can get registered to win the Diamond Anniversary Drive prizes, drawing a qualifier each day. You may be a winner on Monogram Money. All you have to do is match up two initials, not three, so it's a little less difficult, thanks to C-Tech Genetics. Also, you can check up on the markets. Thank you to Direct Pivot Parts for providing that. 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
4: Nebraska's highest court on Friday delivered a decision in the years-long battle over medical marijuana. The 49-page opinion signed by Chief Justice Jeffrey Funk officially dismissed the lawsuit Keene versus Evnen. Former State Senator John Keene, along with the Secretary of State Bob Evnen and Attorney General Mike Hilgers, had alleged widespread fraud and notary malfeasance in the 2024 petition drive, but the High Court siding with a lower court's dismissal, concluding the voter-approved measures will stand. Independent Senate candidate Dan Osborne says Congress should take action to protect Nebraska cattle producers amid plans to increase imports of foreign beef into the United States. Osborne said that ranchers deserve a stronger market position and consumers deserve to know exactly where their beef comes from.
5: So we need desperately to pass mandatory country of origin labeling laws. Nebraska producers should get a premium for their beef, and we as consumers deserve to know where our beef's coming from, too.
4: Osborne said he would advocate for country of origin labeling requirements if elected to the Senate. He argued the proposal would provide greater transparency for consumers while supporting Nebraska's livestock industry. And Nebraska transportation officials are modifying traffic routes to help fans reach downtown Lincoln ahead of Saturday's Husker football game while navigating ongoing construction. Governor Jim Pillen directed the Nebraska Department of Transportation to coordinate with the Nebraska State Patrol on the temporary traffic adjustments. Officials are recommending several routes based on where motorists are entering Lincoln. You can find more on that and all the different routes at KRVN.com, along with all of our other news stories. Reporting for KRVN News, I'm John Willis.
0: Thank you much, John. 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
6: This is a Fox News alert. A mistrial in Massachusetts. I'm Lisa Brady. With the jury deadlocked on day 7 of deliberations, the judge declaring a mistrial at the Lindsey Clancy murder trial. That leaves prosecutors to decide what happens next.
7: I'm going to be meeting with our team, and we will address this case further at the appropriate time in the context of an official court proceeding.
6: Plymouth County District Attorney Tim Cruz telling reporters there will not be a decision on a possible retrial right now. Also calling it an emotional day for everyone.
7: I bring it all back to the child victims in this case, Cora, Dawson, and Callan. This was and has always been about getting justice for those three little babies.
6: Clancy was charged with murder for killing all three of her young children. The jury was allowed to consider lesser counts of second-degree murder and manslaughter, and the defense argument she was suffering from postpartum psychosis at the time.
8: My client is well aware of the fact that her three kids, who she loved dearly, are the victims in this case.
6: Defense attorney Kevin Reddington filed an unsuccessful emergency appeal over a juror he accuses of not following the law in a debate over reasonable doubt.
8: My heart breaks for her. She deserved that acquittal that she should have had.
6: Clancy, who's in a wheelchair after a suicide attempt, has been held at a state psychiatric hospital. President Trump calls the new employment report phenomenal. 162,000 jobs created in August, triple the number expected.
9: And you've seen nothing yet. I mean, when those factories, we're building more factories than plants in the United States today than at any time in the history of our country.
6: The Labor Department also revising July's job loss into a gain of 21,000 as the president pushes again for lower interest rates. But stocks finish lower. The Dow down 272 points at the bell. 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
6: After Vice President J.D. Vance said he wouldn't call it a war with Iran, President Trump telling reporters,
9: military conflict, if you want, some people could call it a war. I don't think it matters what you call it. What matters is the fact that we have had tremendous success. We stopped Iran from having a nuclear weapon.
6: Also insisting again, the U.S. controls the Strait of Hormuz and has been bringing out more oil escorting ships. This as the conflict continues to disrupt global energy markets.
13: The national average for diesel climbing to $5.85 a gallon. The average for regular unleaded, $4.14 per gallon. With the Iran conflict creating uncertainty around oil supplies and shipping through the region. Higher diesel prices could also raise transportation and farming costs, potentially putting additional pressure on prices for consumers. President Trump has pointed to U.S. energy production and efforts to increase domestic supply. He's also criticized Big Oil, accusing them of price gouging with ExxonMobil, Chevron, and Shell, all reporting record or near record quarterly profits. Jeff Manasso, Fox News.
6: And that's a new record for diesel prices and for AAA's Labor Day weekend gas prices. A watchdog report accuses the now former labor secretary of drinking on the job and overseeing a toxic work environment.
14: A report from the Labor Department's Office of Inspector General alleges former labor secretary Lori Chavez-Dreamer engaged in an inappropriate relationship with a member of her security detail and repeatedly directed staff to perform personal tasks on government time. It also accuses her of inappropriately combining personal and official travel, of violating the department's alcohol policies and failing to report gifts through proper channels.
6: Fox's Kristen Goodwin. This comes months after Chavez-Dreamer resigned. The Labor Department says it respects the integrity of the Inspector General's investigation. Recapping stocks, the Dow down 271, the S&P and the NASDAQ also in the red. I'm Lisa Brady, Fox News.
0: Attention irrigators on load management. We do have an update for those of you that have been expected to see control. That includes in Dawson, Loup Valleys, McCook, South Central, and Southern. All public power districts are now code green the rest of the day and no control expected. We are code green in these public power districts. Custer, Dawson, Howard Greeley, Loup Valleys, McCook, Norris, Perennial, South Central, Southern, Southwest to Twin Valleys. Again, all public power districts code green and no control the rest of the day.
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0: It's time now for a check of your 880 Weather Watch. Still temperatures in much of central Nebraska. Ord, Broken Bow, Lexington to Holdridge. Also the Tri-City area in the mid to upper 80s. Otherwise, much of Nebraska right now, temperatures in the low to mid 90s. We are in the upper 90s to the low 100s. Upper 90s to the low 100s from McCook on into northern areas of Kansas. Right now, up to 102 for the hot spot. In Phillipsburg, still some spotty rain lifting northeast through central Nebraska. Some of that rain and thunderstorm activity from Loup City to Ravenna, also around the Ord and Burwell area. And maybe still a few sprinkles as you go to the south of Kearney in between Holdridge and Axtell and to the southwest of Holdridge. And also maybe a little bit of a light rain shower between Herndon and Oberlin, Kansas, and also to the south of Brady. Very spotty activity moving to the northeast. In central Nebraska, this afternoon through tomorrow, we do have a slight chance of rain and thunderstorms. Lows tonight in the upper 60s to around 70. South winds at 10 to 15. Partly cloudy tomorrow. Highs in the low 90s. Southeast winds for tomorrow at 10 to 15. Thunderstorm chances 60% for tomorrow night. 30% for Sunday through Sunday night. Dry on Labor Day. 60% chance for Monday night. Slight chances then for Tuesday through Tuesday night, Wednesday night, and Thursday night. Highs for Sunday through Tuesday in the low to mid 90s. We back off to highs into the mid to upper 80s for Wednesday, Thursday, and next Friday. Dropping slightly to the 90s for highs for tomorrow through Thursday. Still some feels like rain is up to around 105 for tomorrow. Low pressure approaching from the northwest. Thunderstorm chances returning through the middle of the week, mostly during the late day to the overnight. Those nighttime chances the highest tomorrow night and Monday night. 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
20: With Livestock News, I'm Steve White reporting from the Nebraska State Fair. And here in the barns, a big talk has been the beef industry, with the president's plan to import lean ground beef trimmings and also Secretary Rollins' visit to the fair talking about heifer retention. Now, today, Friday, President Trump signing an executive order that supports farmers' ability to butcher, process, package their own, and sell their meat across state lines.
21: Today, I'm thrilled to announce that my administration has taken historic action to help our nation's great cattle ranchers and deliver American meat process to the highest standard. And any, there will be no standard higher in the world, and sold at the lowest prices directly to the consumer. Ranchers and farmers have always been a number one priority to me. They like me and I like them.
20: President Trump meeting with ranchers Friday afternoon in the Oval Office. Also signing an order authorizing ranchers to protect rural communities and cattle herds from predatory Mexican gray wolves, which they say are costing tens of millions of dollars, endangering not only herds, but people. Meanwhile, the Department of Justice is expanding its investigation into record-high beef prices, widening its review to include 8 major grocery chains, according to Meeting Place. The move follows an antitrust probe launched earlier this year into the nation's largest meat packers. According to Fox Business, DOJ sent letters to the companies to seek for information on beef pricing strategies, profit margins, operating costs, and purchase agreements. Analysts point to strong consumer demand and the U.S. cattle herd falling to its lowest level in 75 years. Factors expected to keep supplies tight and prices high for the foreseeable future. 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
2: Why did Pete Ricketts spend millions to get himself appointed to the U.S. Senate? Ricketts knows D.C. is pay to play. Since going to D.C., Ricketts has increased his net worth almost 30%. He voted to lower his own taxes and made a killing dumping shares before a looming government shutdown. Meanwhile, he's opposed every serious attempt to ban congressional stock trading. Nebraskans can't afford lawmakers enriching themselves while our costs go through the roof. Tell Senator Ricketts to support the Ban Congressional Stock Trading Act now. This communication paid for by Nebraska Groundswell.
22: Good afternoon. Pretty slow today in the grain market. Corn down 4, beans down 6, and the wheat down 21. Wheat possibly has peaked out. It's half close above 760 on December Chicago to turn the trends back to the upside. Till that happens, probably work a little bit lower. Big deal next week will be the crop report. That'll be interesting to see how that comes out. That's next Friday, a week from today. So a lot can happen in between. We have a 3-day weekend coming up. Corn should rally in the next week yet. I favor the upside in that one. Also the beans. Over the cattle, down today after yesterday's big day up, but that's all right. Cycle saying that we bottomed and gonna go higher yet, so should work higher into the end of September. Hogs having a pretty good correction. They should not close lower on Tuesday. They should start back up if they're any good. We're long on that market. Silver down, pretty good. The metals, just about like everything else. Wild market. I favor the upside in silver yet, long term. This is Jack at York Commodities. If you have any questions, give me a call, 402-363-1705, and have a great weekend.
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0: 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Jed Moyer with more on what to watch with on next Friday's WASG report. How does the USDA determine U.S. corn and soybean yields for the September report? Also, what needs to happen for corn and soybean prices to keep going up and any adjustments that you should make with your marketing plan coming up on Using Your Bean to Market Your Grain.
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5: A corn and soybean farmer had done business with a grain dealer for years. A dispute eventually arose over 12 credit sale grain contracts, an open account, and finance charges. The farmer challenged the validity of the contracts and argued that the grain company was not entitled to collect the finance charges. The court rejected his arguments and affirmed the lower court's judgment against him. The court found that the contracts were not invalidated by the state's grain laws, that the Uniform Commercial Code applied, and that there was substantial evidence supporting the grain company's position. The court also upheld the finance charges because the company had provided the required notice. But there's another important lesson here. Credibility matters. The trial court found the farmer's testimony not credible, including his claim that some documents had been forged. The appellate court deferred to those factual findings. For farmers, the lesson is simple. Keep your grain contracts, invoices, communications, and payment records. And don't assume that an informal understanding will protect you when a dispute arises. This has been the Agricultural Law and Tax Report. I'm Roger McCohen.
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8: Chad Moyer with you. It is time for a program we call it Using Your Bean to Market Your Grain, and it features Jeff Peterson of Heartland Farm Partners in Lincoln as we talk about what's going on in the markets and really what it means for our local marketing plan. And one of these things, you know, we always, Jeff, we know that the market always craves information, right? And we get another crack at more information a week from today on Friday. The WASDE, the next WASDE, comes out on September the 11th. So what do you think the trade is going to be watching most when the WASDE comes out next week?
10: I think when you take a look at the first thing they'll want to see is they'll want to see the yield. Corn and soybean yields for the U.S., they're going to be wanting to see that very closely. Along with that, they'll take a look at the acres. There are some kind of items that do have to be taken care of yet on the old crop yet. So when I say old crop, keep in mind we're now in the 2026 crop year. That started on September 1st. That will go through August 31st of 2027. So the crop that you planted this spring, you'll be harvesting this fall. You know, that's considered a 26 crop. But looking back to the 2025 crop, there's still a little bit of cleanup that has to happen there. On corn, a few questions that remain that we got to get answered is that what are they going to do on the export side? As we looked at export inspections, as we looked at export sales, both of those would indicate we need to see an increase yet on the export side. Could be anywhere between 50 and 75 million bushels. And, you know, so that would tighten up the old crop stocks. We'll be watching for that. Over on the soybean side, a little work to do there also on the old crop, but it's on the export side and the crush side. As we looked at the export sales and inspections on the soybean side on exports, it does look like there's probably room to increase exports 5, 10, maybe an outside chance of 15 million bushels. But over on the crush side, we honestly could see crush if you were looking at it just based off the NOPA crush numbers we see, then we're probably running ahead of pace about 3%, and that would 3%, you know, could indicate you could see a 50 or 60 million bushel change. Now, I don't know whether or not they'll make all those changes. Thing we have to remember is not too long after we get the September WASDE report, at the end of the month, we'll get a quarterly stocks report, and that'll be a way to true everything up. But I would look for some tighter stocks on the old crop for both corn and soybeans. Jumping over to the new crop, as we then look out what else is out there that we could see some adjustments on. Everybody does want to see what they do with the European corn yield. I don't think we'll see any change on European wheat, but over on the European corn, you know, they've already reduced that yield and reduced the amount of production. They've brought that down. There's probably room to bring it down another 3 or 4 million metric tons yet, which would be 120 to 160 million bushels. I don't think we physically see that happen all in this report. The importance of that, though, is that if they did make that adjustment, they would have to increase the imports for Europe, and that would spill over and give us a chance of seeing some additional higher exports. Whether that came out of Argentina or the U.S., I think there'd be a chance we'd still see some additional exports increase in coming out of the U.S. So those are some of the highlights we'll be looking for in the report.
6: Okay, now you said yield is going to be one of these things the trade is going to watch pretty closely. So help us understand, how do they come up with that number? Is that different than what they did in August?
9: Yeah, that's a good question. Everybody kind of thinks of it usually as, hey, they're going to tweak the August yield. The September yield, actually, that's done by NAS, the National Ag Statistics Service. You know, they would have completely rebuilt the yield. It'll be completely redone, you know, compared to August. They'll be surveying the farmers, and most all those farmers' surveys should be wrapped up. There'll be a little over 14,000 farmers. They'll look at NDVI data. But the most important difference between the August and September report is they'll be out there setting up their plots. As they set up the plots on the corn and soybean side, they'll be taking, you know, stand counts, they'll be taking ear counts. If the ear's far enough along, which most all the ears will be, because they get past blister, they will be looking at how did, what's the grain length on that ear. If the ear is far enough along, either just about to maturity or past maturity, then they'll bag up those ears, they'll send them into the local lab, and go ahead and get a weight on them. So we're going to get some really good data, you know, as we see them preparing to put together the yield for the September report.
6: Okay, so we've experienced kind of this counter-seasonal, counterintuitive increase in grain value this time of year. Doesn't usually happen right ahead of harvest. What's it going to take to kind of keep this rolling, do you think?
9: To keep this rolling in here, we do need to see the yield come down probably 2 to 3 bushels on the corn side, and maybe a half, a full bushel on the bean side, but probably 1/2 to 3/4 on the beans. In addition, I would say we do need to, if we're going to keep this thing going higher, we do need to see the Ukraine and Russian war still stay at a level where they do not open up any of the grain corridor. If they do open up a grain corridor that can ship bushels out of the Black Sea area, I think that puts some pressure on the beans. I'm still friendly to this market after harvest, but between now and harvest, it's really hard unless we get a surprise on yield or at the end of the month, quarterly stocks. But the quarterly stocks would have to tighten this up, you know, quite a bit. We'll talk more about that in future sessions.
6: Yeah, absolutely. And of course, we have the WASDE next week. In the meantime, if folks want to reach out, talk about what's going on in the markets, how can they do that?
9: You bet. Give me a call at 402-366-4694. 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Or follow me on X, formerly Twitter, at JeffPeterson01.
6: All right. Thank you so much, Jeff. Again, that's Jeff Peterson of Heartland Farm Partners in Lincoln and our Using Your Bean to Market Your Grain program. Chad Moyer reporting.
11: It is time for AgriMinute. We're once again joined by Andrew Hoiberg from Calcium Products. Andrew, tell us a little bit about what you guys do.
12: Yeah, thanks, Scott. Glad to be back again. And, you know, Calcium Products is a company that produces two main products, our first one being 98G pelletized limestone. We've been producing that since the late 1980s up in Gilmore City, Iowa, so not too far away from Nebraska. But the other product we've got is SO4 pelletized gypsum. That's created in Fort Dodge, Iowa. And we are in the process of expanding out into Nebraska. We've got a facility that we're in the kind of final stages of building over in Blair, Nebraska. We're hoping that one's going to be open a little bit later on this year, hopefully in the kind of mid-winter time frame, if you will. So looking forward to getting some 98G produced out of there and getting that a little bit closer to your listeners there.
11: And that's today's AgriMinute.
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15: I'm Lauren Simonetti, and this is the Fox Business Report.
16: The major averages ending lower after August jobs report came in well above expectations, fueling a rise in odds that the Fed will be hiking interest rates. U.S. employers adding 162,000 jobs in August, blowing past economist projections, while the unemployment rate held steady at 4.1%. Many economists view August inflation data, which will be released next week, as more important to the Fed's decision-making than the latest jobs figure. Tech and industrials were among the best performing sectors, while healthcare and consumer discretionary lagged. The Magnificent Seven big cap tech stocks were mostly lower, led by Tesla and Apple. The Dow winners, Caterpillar, Home Depot, and Boeing. The Dow decliners, Microsoft, Amgen, and Apple. The Dow down 272 points, the Nasdaq lower by 77, S&P 500 down 29. That's your Fox Business Report. I'm Hillary Barsky, invested in you.
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5: For KRVN News, I'm Alex Amake. A Kearney County judge has sentenced the Indiana man convicted in a crash that took the life of a Minden husband and father. Corey Rady was sentenced Friday morning to 2 years of probation alongside a $1,000 fine and 90 days in the county jail. He was found earlier this year guilty of motor vehicle homicide and a stop sign violation in the December 2025 crash that killed 45-year-old Saul Barboza Montano of Minden. During sentencing, Kearney County Attorney Melody Bellamy said that the case was difficult because it involved a law-abiding citizen who made a mistake, but also the death of a respected member of the community.
6: Saul was a father, he was a brother, he was a husband, he was a beloved member of this community. And because of Mr. Rady's inattention, Mr. Barboza is dead.
5: Investigators say Rady was driving east on Fort Kearney Road when he failed to stop at the Highway 10 intersection and collided with Barboza Montano's SUV. Court records indicate Rady told investigators he was participating in a work conference call and looked down before entering the intersection. Witnesses reported the pickup showing no signs of slowing down before the crash. Defense attorney Jeffrey Yentz highlighted Rady's remorse and emotional struggles following the crash. And Rady also addressed the court, apologizing directly to Barboza Montano's family.
7: I know I created a heartbreak that can never be fixed. As a husband and a father myself, I can't imagine the pain I have caused. This is solely my fault. I never imagined this would ever happen. I will never forgive myself for what I've done.
5: Judge Timothy Hafe said that Rady's remorse and lack of criminal history were taken into consideration, but noted that those factors did not change the fact that Saul Barboza Montano lost his life in the crash. More with this story can be found at KRVN.com. Nebraska's highest court on Friday delivered a decision in the years-long battle over medical marijuana. The 49-page opinion was signed by Chief Justice Jeffrey Funk, and it officially dismissed the lawsuit Keene versus Evnen. Former State Senator John Keene, alongside Secretary of State Bob Evnen and Attorney General Mike Hilgers, had alleged widespread fraud and notary malfeasance in the 2024 petition drive. The high court, however, siding with the lower court's dismissal, concluded the voter-approved measures will stand. Krista Eggers, who is the executive director of Nebraskans for Medical Marijuana, stated, and I quote, "This was never about protecting Nebraska law. It was about whether a handful of elected officials could use the courts to override the will of the people. Today, our state's highest court stated the obvious. They cannot," end quote. Attorney General Mike Hilgers released a statement saying that he disagrees with the decision, calling it a sad day for election integrity in Nebraska. But he noted the state will follow the law as it stands. A spokesperson for Nebraska Governor Jim Pillen noted he signed off on regulations from the voter-created Medical Cannabis Commission, as did Hilgers. Finally, in news today, delivering his second annual State of the University address, University of Nebraska President Dr. Jeffrey Gold said the NU system is strong. And he said that while the university, its campuses, and outreach programs across the state have faced their fair share of challenges, they've also embraced incredible opportunity.
8: Our faculty, staff, and students are building on the university's greatest areas of strength. Those areas include our outreach and work in agriculture, national security, human performance, advanced technology, and healthcare, among many others. With our large and dynamic network of relationships and dedicated faculty and staff, the University of Nebraska system remains a major driver of economic impact in the state of Nebraska.
5: Gold urged every Nebraskan who has been touched by the university through education, healthcare, agriculture, and more to tell their stories in the halls of the Capitol building and beyond. More news 24/7 throughout the Labor Day weekend can be found at our website, krvn.com. I'm Alex Amake.
9: Fox News, I'm Tom Graham. A Massachusetts judge declaring a mistrial in the Lindsay Clancy murder trial. Fox's Brian Yenis outside the Plymouth courthouse.
10: A jury of 9 women and 3 men deliberated for nearly 40 hours over the course of 6.5 days, and they came back deadlocked 3 times.
9: Clancy has admitted to killing her 3 young children. Her defense, though, argues she's not criminally responsible for strangling them to death because she suffered from postpartum psychosis. Attorney Kevin Reddington offering his praise following the mistrial.
11: I'm representing a woman who is a fantastic, wonderful individual. This woman is so brave.
9: He says he is ready to retry the case and blamed one individual juror for the mistrial. America is listening to Fox News.
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3: Good afternoon, Paul Perkins with your check of the 880 Weather Watch. Right now, a lot of the temperatures in Nebraska, northeastern Colorado, also the very northwest corner of Kansas in the low to mid 90s. We are as hot as the upper 90s to the low 100s from McCook into much of northern Kansas, right at 100 for Norton, Phillipsburg, also Hayes and Russell, Kansas, some low 100s towards Salina. Otherwise, right in central Nebraska, that's the cool spot, thanks to some clouds and some rain continuing to move through. Temperatures right now in the mid to upper 80s. Ord, Broken Bow, down to Lexington, Holdridge, on into the Tri-Cities. Still some of that light rain and thunderstorm activity in between Loup City and Ravenna. Maybe some light sprinkles north of Ord to around St. Paul. And also maybe some spotty light rain from Curtis down to around McCook to southwest of Oberlin. All that moisture lifting to the northeast. In central Nebraska, still a slight chance of a thunderstorm this afternoon, tonight, and tomorrow. Lows tonight in the upper 60s to around 70. South winds at 10 to 15. Partly cloudy tomorrow. Highs in the low 90s. Southeast winds tomorrow at 10 to 15. Thunderstorm chances 60% for tomorrow night, 30% for Sunday through Sunday night. Dry on Labor Day, 60% chance of thunderstorms for Monday night. Slight chance for Tuesday through Tuesday night. Also Wednesday night and Thursday night. Highs for Sunday through Tuesday in the low to mid 90s will be in the mid to upper 80s for central Nebraska highs Wednesday, Thursday, and for next Friday. We'll see our highs drop slightly into the 90s for tomorrow through Tuesday. Still some feels like readings up around 100.

0: the middle portion of next week, mostly during the late day into the overnight. Nighttime chances are highest for tomorrow night and Monday night when we see thunderstorms develop near a low-pressure trough from west central Nebraska into western Kansas and track eastward. Late tomorrow, we do have a marginal risk of severe storms. That low level 1 at 5 for southwest Nebraska and locations to the north of I-80. We'll see our highs cool from the upper 80s to the mid-90s on Wednesday into the mid-80s to the low 90s on Thursday. If you are going to the Husker game for tomorrow, expect a lot of heat and, of course, a lot of sunshine. Kickoff temperature, 89, and that's at 11 o'clock, warming up to 97 at the end of the game. Feels like gradients in the low 100s during the second half. Southerly winds only light at 5 to 7. Here at KRVM, we do have a sunny sky. Our current temperature sitting at 90. You can head to the weather tab, krvn.com, for more.
1: Goosebumps on your neck. The judge takes one last look and points to the grand champion. It's the culmination of months, sometimes years of hard work. For these 4-H and FFA exhibitors, the Nebraska State Fair is their state championship. Be part of the excitement with me, Mr. State Fair Steve White, bringing you championship interviews with the winners straight from the final drive. Lashley Land and Recreational Brokers sponsoring championship interviews from the Nebraska State Fair on 880 KRVN, your home for champions. 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The 3:18 report will give a glimpse of what the USDA report has to say, and we'll go in-depth at the 4:19 report. It's the Servitech Crop Progress Report every Monday at 3:18 and 4:19 on 880 KRVN.
2: 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I'm Lacey Shippey for the Rural Radio Network, and our guest on today's Channel Final Bell was Clint Hoffman with Trados.
3: I think we could see that yield, you know, drop another 4 or 5 bushels on corn and maybe get that down to 52 on beans just because things dry down so fast and you just have that phantom bushel loss. So I think that'll be the main item. And then, like a couple days ago, we're, you know, seeing news out of Russia and Ukraine going back and forth if they're going to work something out or not. But, you know, long term, that's been going on forever. So as of now, we only have about a third of the normal exports coming out of the Black Sea region. So that should underpin things.
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1: Fairtastic Friday is in full swing at the Nebraska State Fair. I'm Steve White. Let's take a look at what's happening today. Free concerts. You'll never find a cheaper one than this. Home Free, they are performing in the outdoor concert arena. The all-vocal country entertainers have made their mark in the music scene, and they will be bringing their upbeat Nashville-dipped pop hits, country and western standards, incredible harmony, and quick-witted humor. That's happening outside in the evening. As mentioned, it is Fairtastic Friday. Across the grounds all day long, you're going to find some special activities for individuals with physical and developmental disabilities, including sensory-friendly activities. Pretty neat that they do that here. In addition, there is a craft show going on. Nothing more Nebraskan than homemade goods and unique creations. And you can find them, a lot of different small business vendors with a wide variety of products. You can find those at the Big Iron Event Center. And as mentioned, with this Fairtastic Friday, there is a resource fair for Nebraskans of all ages with physical or developmental disabilities. There's an art demo, the remarkable rodeo, junior sheep showmanship, and don't forget the drone show, drones and fireworks, I should say. That happens every evening around 10 p.m. And then let's turn our attention to Saturday. Shinedown is the concert and FFA activities all across the grounds at your Nebraska State Fair.
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0: Not in red. They use John Deere green. Here's Joe Diffie here on 880 KRVN, 106.9 FM in the Kearney area, also in the Grand Island area, and while you're at the Nebraska State Fair, 98.5 FM, and of course throughout central Nebraska, 93.1 FM HD2, if you happen to have HD2 or HD radio in your vehicle. 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
0: Spinning for a total of $335.20. Not 300, but... we had a big winner of $264 earlier in the week, but this time around, $35.20, your chance to win here on Monogram Money this afternoon. And our first initial this afternoon is going to be a Z, as in Zach or Zelda. Z, the first initial for $35.20, probably ruled out quite a few people with that one this afternoon. And the wheel decides to stop on the next letter at the beginning of the alphabet, and an A, as in maybe Alfred or maybe N. Z-A as the first two initials for $35.20 on Monogram Money. Z as in Zach, A as in Amber, and that last initial on Monogram Money is going to be a D, as in Davis or Duncan. Z-A-D are the three initials we need to make you the winner of $35.20 on Monogram Money. If Z is in Zelda, A is in Albert, and D is in Duncan are your three initials in that order. Having a mind blank there. You need to get me called in the next 2 minutes. Be the first on the line. 844-880-0880. That's 844-880-0880. Once again, we need the initials Z as in Zoe, A as in Arlo, D as in Davis, Z-A-D.
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0: No wonder for those initials this afternoon of ZAD, probably the Z throwing a monkey wrench and trying to find somebody being a lucky winner of $35.20. We will add another $8.80 to that Monogram Bounty jackpot. Ellen Simmons giving the wheel a spin Labor Day morning right between 9:15 and 9:20. Next chance to win here on KRVN and Monogram Money. 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
1: A 31-year-old Indianapolis, Indiana man was sentenced this morning in connection with a fatal two-vehicle crash that occurred last December about 10 miles southeast of Kearney. Dave Schroeder reports.
2: 45-year-old Saul Barboza Montano of Minden was pronounced deceased at the scene. The driver of the other vehicle, Corey Rady, was sentenced in Kearney County District Court to 2 years probation and 90 days in jail for misdemeanor motor vehicle homicide and fined for a stop sign violation. In addressing the court, Rady acknowledged the pain and heartache he created and said, quote, "This is solely my fault," unquote. I'm Dave Schroeder reporting from Minden.
1: Thank you, Dave. A Holdridge man connected in sexual assault cases in three counties appeared in Phelps County District Court for sentencing on Wednesday. Court records show that 22-year-old Drayden Romich pled no contest in April to three counts of first-degree sexual assault in Phelps, Kearney, and Knuckles counties. Phelps County District Court records show that Romich was sentenced Wednesday to a total of 26 to 32 years in prison. He will also have to register as a sex offender for the rest of his life. Details in the case have been sealed, but court records do state the crimes occurred between May and September 2024, February 2025, and May 2025. Each case involved a different victim under the age of 16 at the times the crimes occurred, according to court documents. And a 54-year-old Grand Island woman was arrested Thursday morning after multiple vehicle windows were reportedly broken at a local auto dealership. Police contacted Sarah Larson at the scene and identified her using a Nebraska driver's license. Following an investigation, officers determined there was probable cause to arrest Larson. She was transported to the Hall County Corrections Facility without incident on suspicion of criminal mischief involving damage estimated at $5,000 or more, a felony under Nebraska law. Reporting for KRVN News, I'm John Willis.
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5: The Lindsey Clancy trial is over. I'm Lisa Brady, Fox News. The murder case ending in a mistrial more than 3 years after Clancy's three young children were strangled to death. Fox's Brian Yenis at the courthouse in Plymouth.
6: This jury of nine women and three men deliberated for about 40 hours over 6.5 days. But in the end, they could not reach a unanimous decision about whether or not Lindsey Clancy was sane enough to be held criminally responsible. District Attorney Tim Cruz said this trial was not about the mental health care system. It was about the cruel and calculated murder of three children. A decision is still yet to come on whether there will be a retrial.
7: The noise in this case may be louder than it is for other prosecutions in our county, but we have treated it the same as any other case. Children were murdered, and it's our job to seek justice.
5: Defense attorney Kevin Reddington, who argued Clancy was suffering from postpartum psychosis during the killings, says she grieves her children.
8: I'm representing a woman who is a fantastic, wonderful individual. This woman is so brave.
5: Reddington telling reporters Clancy should have had an acquittal. He made an unsuccessful last-minute appeal to the Massachusetts Supreme Court, arguing in part a holdout juror was refusing to follow the law on reasonable doubt. President Trump says his super PAC, MAGA Inc., will likely spend up to $500 million on the midterm elections.
9: Yeah, we're going to spend a lot of money because we don't want to lose our country.
5: He says contributions will be made to candidates, and he thinks Republicans will do well.
9: Nobody's ever had a first 1.5 years like we have. So we're going to just see. I'm going to spend whatever amount of money necessary to try and help us.
5: The president argues his policies are spurring record investment in the U.S. Democrats say his agenda is failing and making life less affordable. 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
5: The U.S. Supreme Court weighing in on campaign spending for ads, granting an emergency appeal from Republicans in a dispute over the price of campaign ads. A lower court ruled in favor of Democratic candidates who argued cheaper broadcast ads should be limited to candidates, not parties. The Republican campaign arms of the House and Senate asking the Supreme Court to intervene, arguing the appeals court acted too soon. Today's ruling stops the lower court ruling while the Republican appeal continues. Tesla's robotaxi hit the road in Austin, Texas, even as a federal safety investigation continues.
13: It's the company's first ever purpose-built robo-taxi, seats two people and doesn't have a steering wheel, gas and brake pedals, or mirrors, which are obviously very common on just about every other car. The technology it uses is also different from most other self-driving robo-taxis. It relies only on cameras, unlike most autonomous vehicles, which use a combination of cameras, LiDAR, and radar.
5: Fox Business's Grady Trimble, Waymo already has self-driving cars in more than a dozen U.S. cities. A much better jobs report than economists were expecting. 162,000 jobs created in August after a job loss in July, which has been revised to a gain of 21,000.
14: Now, we did see a rise in construction jobs, up 22,000 in August. This fits the message the White House is pushing, that investments will mean a jobs boom in manufacturing. We're seeing that rise of 16,000 jobs, and this could be the turning of the corner for those investments turning into jobs.
5: Fox Business's Edward Lawrence at the White House, but the conflict with Iran still disrupting energy markets. AAA's average gas price hitting a Labor Day weekend record of $4.14 a gallon. Diesel also at a record 585, impacting farming and trucking the most. Stocks finished lower, the Dow dropping 271 points. I'm Lisa Brady. This is Fox News.
3: The Nebraska cattlemen are serving their famous prime rib sandwich at the Beef Pit all 11 days of the state fair. 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
3: 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Still those temperatures only in the mid to upper 80s and central portions of Nebraska, Broken Bow to Lexington, on into the Tri-Cities, up to around Ord and Albion, otherwise much of Nebraska into northeastern Colorado. The temperature is right now in the low to mid 90s, but we are up to 97 now in Lincoln. Also, some upper 90s to the low 100s from McCook and Cambridge on into northern areas of Kansas. And some spotty light rain still just to the north of the Grand Island area, right around the St. Paul area. Then maybe just some sprinkles up to around Bartlett. Looks like an isolated shower just to the north of Broken Bow. And also a little bit of activity in between Curtis and McCook and right around Oberlin. And maybe an isolated thunderstorm cell towards the west of Norton. Central Nebraska forecast, a slight chance of a thunderstorm for this afternoon all the way through tomorrow. Lows tonight in the upper 60s to around 70, a south wind at 10 to 15. Partly cloudy tomorrow, highs in the low 90s, and southeast winds tomorrow at 10 to 15. Thunderstorm chances at 60% for tomorrow night, 30% chance Sunday through Sunday night. Dry on Labor Day, 60% chance of thunderstorms for Monday night. Slight chances Tuesday through Tuesday night, Wednesday night, and again on Thursday night. Highs for Sunday through Tuesday in central Nebraska in the low to mid-90s. We'll be in the mid to upper 80s for Wednesday into next Friday. We see our highs drop into the 90s for tomorrow through Tuesday. Still some feels like readings up around 105 for tomorrow. Low pressure approaching from the northwest. Thunderstorm chances returning this afternoon through the middle of next week, mostly during the late day into the overnight. Nighttime chances are the highest for tomorrow night and Monday night, when we see thunderstorms develop right near a low pressure trough over west central Nebraska into western Kansas and track to the east. Lee, tomorrow we do have a marginal risk of severe storms, a level 1 of 5 for southwest Nebraska and locations to the north of I-80. We'll see our highs cool from the upper 80s to the mid-90s Wednesday, into the mid-80s to the low 90s for Wednesday and Thursday and next Friday. Heat advisory is in effect for eastern and parts of south central Nebraska, along with central and eastern Kansas through tomorrow evening at 8 in Nebraska. That's along and east of a line from Creighton to Columbus, Aurora, Minden, and Alma. Over Kansas, locations along and east of the line from Phillipsburg to Hayes and Coldwater. Here at KRVM, we're at 92. 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
17: The importance of cattle to Nebraska's economy runs deeper than in other states. 6.8 million head are raised in the state each year. 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
18: 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I'm Chad Moyer. 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Cash Cattle Country, it's been a pretty quiet day here, pretty uneventful thus far on a Friday, seeing a little bit of trade develop. There are some bids in Kansas at 220, in Nebraska at 218. Not a whole lot of business to talk about in either case. Otherwise, again, no new cash cattle is traded. So far in Nebraska, there were another 1,100 head that traded hands today. Again, 218 to 222. Some dress business at 343. So far this week, 15,600, and the Iowa total stands at about 16,200. Nothing reportable in Kansas, nothing reportable in Texas yet. Beef cutouts were mixed. Choice was down 73 at 376.17. Selects 515 higher, 355.87. 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Total load count today, 94. In the hog trade, Iowa, Minnesota, Western Corn Belt, not enough data for a print, confidentiality, even the national number, pretty limited volume. Pork cutouts, loins down 46, bellies after a huge drop on Thursday, rebounded some of it, up 12.5 today. Hams were down 260, ribs were up 263, overall carcass value 174 higher at 92.86. Total load count today, 240. At the terminals, barrels and gilts down 6 at 60, sows 54 to 58, steady. Livestock slaughter. Cattle slaughter this week expected a total of 526,000. Hog slaughter expected to be 2.31 million this week. 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
19: Why did Pete Ricketts spend millions to get himself appointed to the U.S. Senate? Ricketts knows DC is paid to play. 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He voted to lower his own taxes and made a killing dumping shares before a looming government shutdown. Meanwhile, he's opposed every serious attempt to ban congressional stock trading. Nebraskans can't afford lawmakers enriching themselves while our costs go through the roof. Tell Senator Ricketts to support the Ban Congressional Stock Trading Act now. 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

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Our Fun and Games crew likes to go back to lots of events again and again, especially the Junction 610 Cruisers Car Show, Pioneer Village in Minden. We are there tomorrow afternoon, 1 until 3. 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Also, the Pleasanton Rodeo tomorrow evening. We're back there, 5:30 to 7:30. Fun and Games on the crew this weekend.

0: 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Don't forget, we've got high school football coming your way tonight right here on 880 KRVN. 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Coverage gets underway at 6:35, kickoff at 7. Also the coverage at 6:35 for Lexington hosting Gearing on Kemi Country, and kickoff at 7. Both those games can also be heard worldwide, krvn.com. I'll check your ag weather coming up next.
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0: I'm Paul Perkins with your check of ag weather. After highs this afternoon in the mid-90s to the low 100s, our highs drop slightly into the 90s for tomorrow through Tuesday. Feels like rain is as high as 105 to 110. Continue through tomorrow as low pressure approaches from the northwest. Thunderstorm chances return this late day through the middle of next week, mostly in the late afternoon into the overnight. Nighttime chances are the highest for tomorrow night through Monday night, when thunderstorms develop near a low pressure trough from west central Nebraska to western Kansas and track to the east. Late tomorrow, we do have a marginal risk of severe storms, level 1 of 5 for southwest Nebraska and locations to the north of I-80. Highs cool from the upper 80s to the mid-90s for Wednesday, to the mid-80s to the low 90s on Thursday. Long-term forecast, keeping those temperatures for Wednesday through September 17th, warmer than normal for Nebraska, Kansas, and the rest of the central and eastern U.S. By the middle of September, central Nebraska daytime highs usually are in the upper 70s with average overnight lows in the low 50s. Rainfall leans mostly above normal Wednesday through September 17th for Nebraska and Kansas. Far southeastern Nebraska and eastern Kansas can expect near normal rainfall. Key weather factors influencing the markets include hot and dry conditions in the southern U.S., more rain for the northern U.S., heavy rain continuing in the Canadian prairies, and conditions before the main growing season in South America. On the plains, hot weather prevails with highs today expected to top 95 as far north as southeast Montana. Hot weather prevails through the weekend and into next week from the southern half of the plains into the mid and lower Mississippi Valley, although slightly cooler air overspreads the southeast. Cooler conditions also develop from the northern plains into the mid-Atlantic and northeast. Scattered rain with the heaviest amounts, 1 to 2 inches or more the next 5 days, expected from northern Montana into the upper Great Lakes. Rain totals of 1 to 4 inches are predicted from the central Gulf Coast to the southern half of the Atlantic Coast. Little or no rain falls from the central and southern plains into the mid-Mississippi Valley and mid-south. The early to middle part of next week, a cold front from Canada drops into the northern U.S. with scattered rain before stalling in the middle of the U.S. Most of the cooler air is expected across the northern U.S. while it remains hot and mostly dry across the southern half of the U.S. More rain may drop out of Canada next week, but there's uncertainty on development. The Canadian prairies expect a couple of more rounds of rain through next week, some of it heavy, which delays harvest and may produce quality issues for mature grain still in the field. Across Brazil, rain lifting north is a primer for soybean planting and reproductive wheat across the south. Argentina remains drier and colder, which could be unfavorable for vegetative wheat in the south. Corn and soybean planting in Argentina is several weeks out. With your check of ag weather, I'm Paul Perkins.
6: With their can-do attitude, volunteers have been the secret weapon of the state fair. I'm Steve White on the road at the state fair, catching up with Linda Dahlstrom, one of the folks who's volunteered for 17 years.
7: But I've been here all 17 years, and so I pick the best jobs, in my opinion, and that's being a supervisor for the volunteers in Zone 1 or Zone 2 or 3. And then I'm also a courtesy card driver, and my husband does the same thing, and he likes to be in the information kiosks. Sometimes I'm a tram host, and sometimes I'm whatever else is open. Yeah. So it's just as long as we can be here every single day.
8: Have you been here all 11 days of those 17 years?
7: Yes, I can't remember a day we didn't come here. Maybe. So I think we're here every day. We it's 11 days out of the year. We can do this.
8: That's right. That's a good attitude. You've got a positive attitude.
7: Oh, yes.
8: There were naysayers who said this fair was never going to work in Grand Island. And there were a lot of people in Grand Island who were pretty set on saying, we're a can-do town and we're going to make this happen.
7: And we did. And that's the point. Because membership in the foundation, the 1868 Foundation, has risen exponentially. And also the number of volunteers is just tremendous. 700-800 volunteers every year, and it takes that many
6: volunteers like Linda Dahlstrom. This has been On the Road at the Nebraska State Fair, with thanks to Pony Express Chevrolet and Buick in Gothenburg, Pony Express Ford in Minden, Platte Valley Auto in Lexington and Kearney, and Heartland Chevrolet in Lexington. So keep listening to 880 KRVN for twice daily updates on the events, activities, food, and all things Nebraska State Fair. I'm Steve White. We'll see you at the fair.
0: 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We are code green in Custer, Dawson, Howard Greeley, Loup Valleys, McCook, Norris, Perennial, South Central, Southern, Southwest, and Twin Valleys. 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
9: 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U.S. equity markets finished lower on Friday after a stronger-than-expected August employment report increased expectations for Fed rate hikes. Futures markets raised the implied probability of a rate hike this month to roughly 58% from about 50% yesterday. The two-year Treasury yield, which is particularly sensitive to expectations for the path of short-term interest rates, rose to about 4.37%. The 10-year Treasury yield was little changed, near 4.78%. Internationally, Asian equities finished mostly higher overnight, while European markets also advanced. The U.S. dollar strengthened against major currencies. U.S. equities closed lower today. The Dow Jones Industrial Average closed down 272 points at 53,414. The NASDAQ Composite Index closed down 77 points at 26,507. The S&P 500 closed down 29 points at 7,719. And in the bond market, 10-year Treasury yields are trading at 4.78%. In commodity markets, the spot price of gold was down $61.30 at $4,478.60. And the price of crude oil was flat at $91.40. In stocks of local interest, Beck and Dickinson down 2.88 at 184.74. Berkshire B down 2.10 at 506.03. Deere & Company down 0.88 at 693.53. Union Pacific up 0.47 at 289.62. Johnson & Johnson down 3.20 at 275.23. PepsiCo Incorporated down 0.91 at 137.63. Walmart Incorporated down 1.28 at 107.14. Procter & Gamble down 0.48 at 146.44. Tyson Foods down 0.34 at 51.42. Wells Fargo up 0.78 at 89.87. Verizon down 0.45 at 50.14. Buckle Incorporated down 0.26 at 43.15. Kinder Morgan down 0.20 at 31.40. Under Armour up 0.02 at 5.12. Apple Incorporated down 8.24 at 319.97. This has been today's Financial Market Report brought to you on behalf of Edward Jones, member SIPC, and Hunter Royal, serving individual investors with personalized attention and long-term financial advice at 905 Meridian Avenue in Cozad. If you'd like additional information, please contact our branch office at 308-784-2900. 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
10: Fox News, I'm Tom Rigotti. The judge declares a mistrial in the Lindsey Clancy murder trial as the Plymouth, Massachusetts jury was deadlocked over whether Clancy was criminally responsible for murdering her three young children. Defense attorney Kevin Reddington slammed one holdout juror, saying he refused to follow the law on reasonable doubt.
11: You could see how defeated they were sitting there. And I got a funny feeling that they would have gone on for another week if they had to. So I hope that guy can sleep well at night.
10: The defense claimed Clancy had postpartum psychosis. The state can retry Clancy. Americans continue to pay more at the pump as the holiday weekend begins. Fox's Jeff Manasseh.
12: The national average for diesel climbing to $5.85 a gallon. The average for regular unleaded, $4.14 per gallon.
10: The war with Iran continues to disrupt global energy markets. 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

0: To hear more, visit dan.democrat. That's dan.democrat. Paid for by Pete Ricketts for Senate.
1: McCook, Nebraska is not standing still. 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
4: 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I'm Kyle Crooks, the voice of the Huskers. 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
5: 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Still a little bit of light rain in central Nebraska. Some of that light rain right around the Palmer to Central City area, starting to move towards the Fullerton area. Also, it looks like we do have a spotty shower just in the north of Kearney, in between Kearney and Pleasanton, and maybe a little light pocket of rain south of Ansley, and some light pockets of rain just in the northwest of Cambridge, and that extends down to around Norcator and Norton. All this activity kind of just lifted towards the east and northeast. Still some temperatures right now. Recooled mid to upper 80s from around the Broken Bow and Ord area down to around Grand Island, Hastings, and also into the Aurora area. Otherwise, most of Nebraska with temperatures right now in the low to mid 90s, the upper 90s to the low 100s from Lincoln and Beatrice on into northern Kansas, also from McCook into northern Kansas, and some mid 90s into northeastern Colorado. Currently up to 100 on the temperature in the McCook area, and over northern Kansas, 102 at Phillipsburg, 101 at Salina. Teaming up that temperature with the humidity and some fuel cycle readings in the upper 90s to the low 100s from Lincoln into eastern Nebraska. Make that from Grand Island into eastern Nebraska up to 107 on the fuel cycle reading right now. Lincoln, 108 at York and also at Beatrice, and also some mid and upper 100 fuel like mid and upper fuel cycle readings in the mid to upper 100s from about this Smith Center area into northeastern Kansas. Otherwise, the low 100s from Norton and Oberlin, Kansas to around McCook and Cambridge. In central Nebraska, slight chance of a thunderstorm through tomorrow, low tonight in the upper 60s to around 70, and south winds at 10 to 15. Partly cloudy skies tomorrow, highs in the low 90s, southeast winds for tomorrow at 10 to 15. Thunderstorm chances going up to 60% tomorrow night, 30% chance Sunday through Sunday night, dry on Labor Day, 60% chance of thunderstorms for Monday night, slight chances Tuesday through Tuesday night, also Wednesday night and Thursday night, highs for Sunday through Tuesday in the low to mid 90s in central Nebraska, mid to upper 80s for Wednesday into next Friday. Heat advisory continues for eastern and parts of south central Nebraska along with central and eastern Kansas through tomorrow evening at 8. In Nebraska, the heat advisory area along and east of a line from Creighton to Columbus, Aurora, Minden, and Alma. Over Kansas, locations

or along and east of a line from Phillipsburg to Hayes and Coldwater. Cumulative heat stress continues from heat index readings up to 105 for tomorrow, and overnight lows only dropping into the 70s for tonight. In Nebraska this afternoon, that slight chance of thunderstorms or sprinkles remains in the central and east. Tonight, 50% chance of thunderstorms in the southwest. Slight chance for the west, central, and central. Lows tonight, low to mid-60s for the panhandle. Elsewhere, in the upper 60s to the low 70s. Sunshine and partly cloudy this weekend. Slight chance of thunderstorm.

0: Central, Southwest, and Central. Sunday, a slight chance of a thunderstorm at all but the Panhandle and East. Statewide highs on Sunday in Nebraska in the low to mid-90s. Northwest and North Central Kansas, the North Central with a slight chance of a thunderstorm through tonight. Lows tonight around 70, sunny to partly cloudy and hot over the weekend. Slight chance of a thunderstorm in the northwest for tomorrow afternoon, a high in the mid to upper 90s. 50% chance of thunderstorms for northwest Kansas tomorrow night, 30% in the north central. Still a slight chance of rain in northwest Kansas on Sunday morning, highs on Sunday in the mid 90s. Northeast Colorado, lows tonight in the mid 60s. Clouds and the increase tomorrow, a high in the low 90s. 30% chance of a thunderstorm in the afternoon, 50% chance for tomorrow evening, partly cloudy Sunday, and highs back in the low 90s. Husker game forecast, they have revised the temperatures upwards just a little. Sunshine for the game, maybe a few clouds, but mostly a sunny time. Kickoff temperature now expected to be at 90 at 11 o'clock. It was at 89. Now they are expecting a kickoff temperature of 90, warming up to 98 by the end of the game. Feels like readings in the low to mid 100s starting during the second quarter and running through the end of the game, and just a southeast wind on a very light basis at 68. And of course, inside the stadium, probably barely feeling that breeze. And fans are allowed to bring one sealed bottle of water into Memorial Stadium when you're going to the game tomorrow. Here at KRVM, we have southeast winds gusting up to 21, humidity 55% from a dew point at 73. Our current temperature 92, feels like 100 here at 880 KRVN. Auction time coming up next. Then after auction time, latest on Nebraska volleyball with Big Red at the net. 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
2: This is Big Red at the Net, an update on Husker volleyball. I'm Joel Janacek. Nebraska is currently 3-0 on the young season following a road sweep of South Dakota State on Wednesday night in Brookings. The match is a homecoming of sorts for senior setter Bergen Riley, who is originally from Sioux Falls. After the match, Riley commented on what it was like playing back in her home state.
4: It's awesome. I mean, there's so many people that have wanted to come see me play and haven't really been able to get tickets in Lincoln, so it's cool just coming to some of these different places where they can try and get some tickets and just having more of my friends and family see me play. So it's been really fun, kind of just full circle coming back for senior year.
2: Riley totaled 32 set assists on the night, moving to fifth all-time in program history with 3,817 career assists. She passed Nikki Stricker, who played from 1990 to 1993. This weekend, the top-ranked Huskers turned their attention to the Windy City with a pair of matchups at different venues. Tonight, Nebraska faces DePaul at Wintrust Arena at 5 p.m. Then on Sunday, the Big Red will try to fly the W as they square off with Missouri at Wrigley Field, home of the MLB's Chicago Cubs. That game at 8 o'clock Sunday night. For Big Red at the Net, I'm Joel Janacek. This is Big Red at the Net, brought to you by Platte Valley Auto, Lexington, and Kearney.
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Hillbilly Rock and Marty Stewart here on 880 KRVN. Our funny games crew hanging out at the Nebraska State Fair. 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

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Here is Merle Haggard and Rainbow Stew here on 880 KRVN. 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

0: Mark Chestnut, going to get a life here on 880 KRVN. Coming up, we do have the latest from the KRVN News Center. We've heard of Punxsutawney Phil for telling us whether it's going to be an early or late spring on Groundhog Day. This Labor Day, guess what? We're going to turn to a lobster for when the weather will turn more winter-like. On Monday, Hesse P. of Belfast, Maine, is going to be pulled from the bay, brought ashore, and chooses two different schools, one predicting six more weeks of summer and another picking an early winter. So Passy Pete making his prediction once again on when winter arrives on Labor Day. He communicates that prophecy to a select group of local residents. They call themselves the Belfast Barons, and that's when they pass the word, the long prediction, to us.
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5: A 76-year-old Lincoln man has died following a four-vehicle crash on Interstate 80 in Buffalo County. The accident occurred at approximately 10:38 p.m. Wednesday on eastbound I-80. Near mile marker 276 and involved three passenger vehicles and a semi-truck. According to the Buffalo County Sheriff's Office, Donald L. Woolley of Lincoln was driving a Ford Taurus involved in the collision. He was transported to CHI Health Good Samaritan in Kearney, where he later died from his injuries. His family has been notified. And a Kearney County judge has sentenced the Indiana man convicted in a crash that took the life of a Minden husband and father. Corey Rady was sentenced to 2 years of probation, a $1,000 fine, and 90 days in the county jail after being found guilty of motor vehicle homicide and a stop sign violation in that December 2025 crash that killed 45-year-old Saul Barboza Montano of Minden. Investigators say Rady was driving east on Fort Kearney Road when he failed to stop at the Highway 10 intersection and collided with Barboza Montano's SUV. Court records indicate Rady told investigators he was participating in a work conference call and looked down before entering the intersection. Witnesses reported the pickup showed no signs of slowing before the crash. Defense attorney Jeffrey Enns highlighted Rady's remorse and emotional struggles following the crash. Rady also addressed the court, apologizing directly to Barboza's Montano's family.
6: I know I created a heartbreak that can never be fixed. As a husband and a father myself, I can't imagine the pain I have caused. This is solely my fault. I never imagined this would ever happen. I will never forgive myself for what I have done.
5: Judge Timothy Haft said Rady's remorse and lack of criminal history were taken into consideration, but noted those factors did not change the fact that Saul Barboza Montano lost his life in the crash. Reporting for KRVN News, I'm John Willis.
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7: The jury deadlocked. I'm Lisa Lacerra, Fox News. A mistrial declared in the Lindsay Clancy case. A Massachusetts woman accused of killing her children in 2023.
8: After about 40 hours of deliberations over 6.5 days, this jury of 9 women and 3 men sent a 5th and final jury note declaring that with a, quote, heavy heart, they were unable to come to a unanimous decision on whether Lindsay Clancy is criminally responsible for killing her 3 children. Judge William Sullivan declared a mistrial. Afterward, DA Timothy Cruz said the focus should be on Clancy's children, Cora, Dawson, and Callan, and not on the mental health care system. He would not commit yet on whether there will be a retrial.
7: Fox's Brian Yennis in Plymouth. Outside the courthouse, Clancy's attorney Kevin Reddington lashed out at one juror who was the apparent holdout.
9: They know that they were robbed by one man for whatever his agenda was, who stalled 7 weeks of the life of these other jurors.
7: Clancy admitted to killing the children, but claimed to suffer from postpartum psychosis. President Trump defending comments Vice President Vance made yesterday on Iran when Vance said it's not a war.
10: A lot of people don't call it a war. I call it a military conflict because it's small potatoes for us. It's not a big thing.
7: This comes as Iran fired at Kuwait in retaliation for U.S. strikes on Iran earlier this week. A federal judge has extended her block against the U.S. Postal Service implementing President Trump's executive order seeking to limit mail voting during the midterms until September 10th. The job market rebounded last month with employers adding 162,000 jobs, far better than the 65,000 forecasters expected, according to the Labor Department.
11: This is one of the best numbers relative to expectations that I've ever seen.
7: White House Director of Economic Counsel Kevin Tassett. 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
7: More than 100 people have been deported to Haiti by the U.S. government this week.
15: The flight took the plane load of deportees from Louisiana to the northern Haitian city of Cap-Haitien, making it the 3rd consecutive Thursday deportation flight to follow that path. That's according to Human Rights First's ICE Flight Monitor, which notes that it's a shift from monthly to weekly flights. They had to land in Cap-Haitien because the main international

0: Airport in Port-au-Prince is considered too dangerous. Gangs control about 70% of Haiti's capital and parts of the country's central region. Activists have protested the deportation of those, including Haitians who had temporary protected status and were living and working legally in the U.S. Tanya J. Powers, Fox News.
1: Change is coming to the WNBA after word the current commissioner is retiring at the end of the year.
2: WNBA Commissioner Kathy Engelbert plans to retire at the end of the year. After seven-plus years leading the growing league, the 62-year-old helped negotiate a lucrative collective bargaining agreement this past spring that resulted in the league's first set of million-dollar player salaries. But she often had a rocky relationship with the players. In a statement, NBA Commissioner Adam Silver writing, quote, Kathy has presided over the WNBA through the most significant period of growth in the league's 30-year history, end quote. The next commissioner will have plenty to deal with, including the issue of how the league deals with transgender players. Frank Lanza, Fox News.
1: A school bus that played a big role in the hippie movement in the 1960s has returned to San Francisco. The Further Bus, used by author Ken Kesey and his merry band of pranksters, is now part of an exhibition about the Grateful Dead. Forever Grateful, Golden Gate Park, opens tomorrow. It'll also feature Jerry Garcia's BMW, which has never been displayed in public. I'm Lisa LaSara. This is Fox News.
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7: Hey, good afternoon. Paul Perkins with your check of the 880 Weather Watch. Pretty much now everybody in Nebraska in the low to mid 90s. Still some cooler temperatures in the mid to upper 80s towards the Broken Bow and Ward area. But we are seeing temperatures as warm as the upper 90s to the low 100s from McCook all the way to Beatrice on into northern areas of Kansas. Currently as high as 102 on the temperature in the Phillipsburg area. Also 102 at Russell. And 102 at Ellsworth, Kansas. A little bit of light rain really starting to dissipate, but still out there. Some isolated showers and thunderstorms just to the south of Kearney and also right around the Axtell area. Also a little bit of an isolated shower just in between Ravenna and Gibbon and towards the Litchfield area. And some areas of light rain south of Eustis to around Cambridge, then into northern Kansas to around North Cater and Norton. Very spotty activity as it lifts to the east and northeast. Teaming up that temperature with the humidity, we do have field sync ratings in the low to mid 100s from Grand Island and Hastings down to around Holdridge and the McCook area into much of eastern Nebraska and also over much of northern Kansas from about the Oberlin, Kansas area and Hayes and points off towards the east. Otherwise, some mid 90s to around 100 for field sync ratings from Ward down to around the Kearney area, Lexington, and the North Platte area. As high as 108 on that field sync reading in the York area. Central Nebraska forecast, slight chance of a thunderstorm continuing all the way through tomorrow. Low tonight in the upper 60s to around 70. South winds at 10 to 15. Partly cloudy skies tomorrow. Highs in the low 90s. A southeast wind at 10 to 15. Tomorrow night, thunderstorm chances going up to 60%. 30% chance for Sunday through Sunday night. Dry on Labor Day. back to a 60% chance for Monday night, a slight chance for Tuesday through Tuesday night, Wednesday night, and Thursday night. Highs for Sunday through Tuesday in the low to mid-90s will be in the mid to upper 80s for Wednesday, Thursday, and for next Friday. Highs dropping slightly to the 90s for tomorrow through Tuesday.

0: Still some feels like rain is probably up around 105 tomorrow, and mainly in the central and eastern areas. Low pressure approaching from the northwest. Thunderstorm chances starting to return and lasting all the way through the middle of next week, mostly during the late day and overnight. Those nighttime chances are the highest tomorrow night and Monday night when thunderstorms develop near a low pressure trough over west central Nebraska to western Kansas and track eastward. Late tomorrow, we do have a marginal risk of severe storms, level 1 of 5 for southwest Nebraska and locations to the north of I-80. We'll see our highs cool from the upper 80s to the mid 90s for Wednesday into the mid 80s to the low 90s for Thursday and for next Friday. Heat advisory continues for eastern and parts of south central Nebraska, along with central and eastern Kansas through tomorrow evening at 8. In Nebraska, the heat advisory area along and east of the line from Creighton to Columbus, Aurora, Minden, and Alma. Over Kansas, the locations are along and east of the line from Phillipsburg to Hayes and Coldwater. And once again, this lasting until tomorrow evening at 8 for cumulative heat stress from heat index readings tomorrow up around 105 and overnight lows only in the 70s. In Nebraska tonight, 50% chance of thunderstorms in the southwest. Slight chance for the west central and central. Lows tonight in the low to mid 60s in the panhandle. Elsewhere, the upper 60s to the low 70s. Sunshine to partly cloudy this weekend. Slight chance for thunderstorm in the west central and central tomorrow afternoon. Highs mostly in the low to mid 90s, but the southwest with highs in the upper 90s tomorrow. Tomorrow night, a 50 to 60% chance of thunderstorms in the west central, southwest, and central. Sunday, slight chance of a thunderstorm in all but the panhandle and east. Statewide highs on Sunday in the low to mid 90s. Northwest and north central Kansas, the north central with a slight chance of a thunderstorm through tonight. Lows tonight around 70. Sunny to partly cloudy and hot over the weekend. Slight chance of a thunderstorm in northwest Kansas tomorrow afternoon. Highs in the mid to upper 90s tomorrow night. Northwest Kansas with a 50% chance of thunderstorms, 30% in the north central. Sunday, still a slight chance of rain that may last into northwest Kansas during the morning, otherwise highs in the mid-90s. In northeast Colorado, low tonight in the mid-60s. Clouds on the increase tomorrow, a high in the low-90s. 30% chance of a thunderstorm tomorrow afternoon, 50% chance in the evening. Partly cloudy on Sunday, and highs returning to the low-90s. At the Husker game for tomorrow, sunshine. Once again, they have revised the kickoff temperature upwards. Now expecting a kickoff temperature of 90 at 11 o'clock, warming to 98 at the end of the game. Feels like greenings in the low to mid 100s from the second quarter on to the end of the game, and barely a wind out of the southeast at 68. And of course, in the stadium, probably barely feeling that wind. And because of that heat, fans are allowed to bring one sealed bottle of water into Memorial Stadium. Here at KRVM, we have a southeast wind at 15, gust to 18, dew point is 72. That gives us a humidity rating of 51%. Our current temperature at KRVM is 93. That makes it feel like it's 100. KRVM this evening up next.
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0: Welcome to KRVN this evening. Today, National Food Bank Day, highlighting the need to support our local food banks with donations, also honoring the volunteers that help out. National Lazy Moms Day, encouraging us to give mom a break and maybe allow her to take it easy tonight. Celebrating the versatile nut from Australia. Today, National Macadamia Nut Diet. And you can splurge with an eat an extra dessert day. It is okay for today. Celebrity celebrating birthdays, including country singer, also Southern Baptist minister Granger Smith. You remember him as Earl Dibbles Jr. Today he is 47. Pop and country singer Beyonce is 45. Also retro TV star Lawrence Hilton Jacobs. He played Freddie Boom Boom Washington on Welcome Back, Kotter. Today he is 73rd.
5: For KRVN News, I'm Alex Hammond. A unique sentencing decision in Kearney County District Court made Friday morning requires a convicted driver to spend time in jail near the birthday of a man killed in a fatal crash. Kearney County District Judge Timothy Haft ordered Corey Rady to spend two short jail stints around the birthday of Saul Barboza Montano, the Minden man killed in a December 2025 crash. Rady received a sentence of 2 years probation for misdemeanor motor vehicle homicide, alongside a $1,000 fine and 90 days in jail, although much of the jail sentence could be suspended if he successfully completes probation. Before announcing the sentence, Judge Haft acknowledged that Rady's remorse and low risk of reoffending, but emphasized the lasting impact of the crash.
6: It does not go unnoticed, but it doesn't change the fact, as Ms. Bellamy said, that a life was lost that day, and it was the life of Mr. Barboza.
5: The judge then explained why Rady would spend time in jail around Barboza Montano's birthday in both 2026 and 2027.
6: The reason I picked that time frame is so that you can have some time to reflect on the decedent and his family and how it's affected them, as well as how it's affected your own family.
5: Authorities say Barboza Montano was killed when Rady's pickup failed to stop at the Highway 10 intersection near Minden and struck his SUV. Rady told the court he has suffered from survivor's guilt and post-traumatic stress disorder since the crash, and he remains deeply remorseful. Judge Haft also ordered Rady to complete a victim empathy class and defensive driving courses as part of probation. A 76-year-old Lincoln man has died following a four-vehicle crash on Interstate 80 in Buffalo County this week. The accident occurred approximately 10:38 p.m. Wednesday on eastbound I-80 near mile marker 276. It involved three passenger vehicles and a semi-truck. According to the Buffalo County Sheriff's Office, Donald L. Woolley of Lincoln was driving a Ford Taurus involved in the collision. He was transported to CHI Health Good Samaritan in Kearney, where he later died from his injuries. Family has been notified. The crash remains under investigation by the Buffalo County Sheriff's Office with assistance from the Nebraska State Patrol crash reconstruction personnel and the Buffalo County Sheriff's Office Kearney Police Department Fatality Accident Investigation Team. Additional agencies responding to the scene included the Nebraska State Patrol, the Kearney Police Department, the Kearney Volunteer Fire Department, and Good Samaritan EMS. Finally in news today, Nebraska's highest court delivered a decision in the years-long battle over medical marijuana Friday morning. The 49-page opinion was signed by Chief Justice Jeffrey Funk, and it officially dismissed the lawsuit Keene versus Evanen. Former State Senator John Keene, alongside Secretary of State Bob Evanen and Attorney General Mike Hilligers, had alleged widespread fraud and notary malfeasance in the 2024 petition drive. But the high court, siding with a lower court's dismissal, concluded the voter-approved measures will stand. Krista Eggers is the executive director of Nebraskans for Medical Marijuana, and she stated, and I quote, "This was never about protecting Nebraska law. It was about whether a handful of elected officials could use the courts to override the will of the people. Today, our state's highest court stated the obvious. They cannot," end quote. Attorney General Mike Hilligers released a statement saying that he disagrees with the decision, calling it a sad day for election integrity in Nebraska, but noting the state will follow the law as it stands. A spokesperson for Nebraska Governor Jim Pillen noted he signed off on regulations from the voter-created Medical Cannabis Commission, as did Hilligers. More news 24/7 at KRVN.com. I'm Alex Hammacky.
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0: Don't forget, coming up after the 880 Weather Watch at the bottom of the hour, we've got our first Husker chat. Jason Jorgensen talking to Sean Callahan for a preview of tomorrow's Husker game with Ohio. Right now, John Willis joins us for sports.
11: Hey, thanks, Paul. It's high school football tonight on Cami Country as the Lexington Minutemen will look for their first 2-0 start since 2009 as they welcome in 0-1 Gearing. The Bulldogs have won four straight over the Minutemen, and head coach Danny O'Boyle gives his thoughts on this matchup with Lexington.
12: Well, there's no secret. This is a big matchup both for us and for them.
13: This is a big matchup for us as well, coming off of a loss. You know, this feels like it almost has to be a must-win for us, but we don't want to press too much at the same time. You know, I think our guys know the implications of this, and obviously as a staff, we know how important this one is. But I think it's going to be a very evenly matched game. They're well coached. They have a lot of good players in skill positions, and they're pretty solid up front. They always do a good job of filling gaps. And
11: for the Minutemen, they had a tight 23-21 win over Holdridge last week to open the season. Now, there are always things to clean up after the first game of the season, and head coach Jake Harvey says a lot of it are things that they can fix.
14: Up front, offensively, just definitely need to, you know, play a little bit cleaner. The blitz gave us fits. Just a lot of communication stuff that we've drilled and worked on before, and, you know, it's just hard to mimic in practice. Sometimes the speed of it, definitely trying to clean up some specials, special team stuff, but a lot of communication stuff and pre-snap alignment.
11: Lexington is looking for their first win over Gearing since 2021. Kickoff is at 7 tonight and can be heard again on Cami Country and at KRVN.com. Right here on 880 KRVN, it is Highline at Bertrand. 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Few Nebraska high schools have pushed back their kickoff times tonight because of the heat. Fillmore Central at Holdridge is now a 7 p.m. kickoff, while North Platte at Grand Island kicks off an hour later than originally scheduled at 8 p.m. You can check out the full list of all the updates online at KRVN.com. The Nebraska football team will begin its journey to improve on their 7-6 record from last year on Saturday when they welcome in Ohio. The Huskers once again have made the single-digit jersey number selection and black shirts a big deal this year, but head coach Matt Rhule says they will not do season captains.
15: But we're going to kind of go with game captains and give guys multiple chances to lead and let the, you know, tenor of the season, let us see who's there. You know, there's guys that have been there that have done an amazing job. The guys we brought in are so mature and so seasoned and, you know, have really bought into the culture. But, like, I want to see what they do when things get really hard. There's other guys who've had great moments and great leadership. But, you know, what you did last year is not good enough. You have to do it better this year. And so I think you do a disservice to players when you don't tell them the truth.
11: The Huskers play a Bobcat team that went 9-4 and won the Frisco Bowl last season. Kickoff tomorrow is at 11 a.m. and can be heard on 880 KRVN. And the UNK volleyball team won their sixth straight match earlier today in California, sweeping at Northwest Nazarene 25-22, 25-17, 25-17. They just got their third match in California going against Rollins College. That is a check of sports. For more, you can find that online at KRVN.com. 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
16: 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I'm Kyle Crooks, the voice of the Huskers. 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
23: We're down to the final month of the regular season, and the pressure is officially on. 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
1: I like it. It's genius.
23: Bareback riding, Cooper Cook is fifth. Jess Pope, fourth. Kate Sonnier, third. Jacob Lee, second. And Bradley Miller continues to lead the world standings.
2: Well, do your best.
23: Steer wrestling, J.D. Struxness from Minnesota sits fifth. Ty Erickson, fourth. Cash Rob, third. Jesse Brown, second. Tyler Waggyspeck remains the man to catch.
3: Blah, blah, blah.
23: Team roping, James Arvizio checks in at fifth. Jake Smith, fourth. Tyler Tryon, third. Corbin Rice is second. And Caleb Driggers leading the pack. Over on the heels, Douglas Rich is fifth. Levi Lord from Sturgis, South Dakota is fourth. Nikki Northcott is third. Cooper Freeman from Missouri is second. And Junior Nunez Nogueda sits top of the standings.
4: Oh, no, you did.
23: Saddle bronc riding. Yep, I said it. Zeke Thurston, fifth. Sage Newman is fourth. Stetson Wright, third. Ryder Wright, second. And, Rusty Wright holds the number one spot in a stacked bronc riding race.
6: Oh, where the action is.
23: By the way, Rocker Steiner still on the shelf, just barely inside the top 15, sitting at 12th this week. Tie down roping. Shane Hanchey, fifth. Kincaid Henry, fourth. Joel Harris sits third. Haven Midget is second, while Riley Webb continues to dominate the season at number one. Barrel racing, and what a shakeup we've seen over the last couple of months. Haley Kinzel now is sitting in fifth. Cassie Mowry drops from first to fourth. Emily Beisel in third. Haley Gibson Stillwell second, just ahead of Carly Otero, who has climbed the top of the world standings.
25: Oh, shucks.
23: You notice we're counting things backwards this week, just for fun. Bull riding, Hudson Bolton sits fifth. Hayden Welsh is fourth. Luke Mackey third. Tristan Hutchings now second. And Noah Lee continues to lead a young and talented group of bull riders at the top. Well, folks, just like that, we're headed towards the biggest stretch run of the season. Sioux Falls is on the horizon. The NFR is getting closer. A sincere thank you to all of our Rodeo Nation for tuning into the TRU, and a special thank you to Gingrich Structures and Sioux Steel Company. I'm Derek Beck, and that's this week's Territorial Rodeo Update.
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26: 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Here's Chris Whitting.
27: Like most with a cutting-edge idea, John didn't set out to get rich. His modest goal was to help kids learn geography. John was a school teacher who was frustrated by his students' struggles to learn and identify states and countries. His sharp idea? John glued a map to a thin layer of wood, then used a fine saw to cut out each country. The students loved assembling the map's pieces while learning geography, and soon they had top grades. John was surprised to discover his idea could make him a fortune when big manufacturers came calling. It's a sure bet you've used John's product. Perhaps you even own one of them. There's just one piece missing. The name of John Spilsbury's creation. It's called the Jigsaw Puzzle. With the Success Journal, I'm Chris Whitting.
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2: Fox News, I'm Tom Graham. A mistrial declared in the Lindsay Clancy murder trial. She's the Massachusetts mom who admitted to killing her three children. However, defense attorney Kevin Reddington argued she was not criminally responsible because she suffered from postpartum psychosis at the time.
4: She grieves the loss of those three children, Cora, Dawson, and Callan.
2: Now, the jury was unable to reach a verdict. Prosecutors will decide whether to retry the case. A California podcaster and LGBTQ activist has been arrested. He's accused of threatening President Trump.
5: Federal investigators say this anti-Trump activist called the White House Correspondents' Dinner shooter a hero and used his social media platforms to make repeated calls for President Trump to be killed.
2: Fox's Matt Finn in California. 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
0: In a Husker volleyball update, Huskers taking the first set at DePaul, winning 25-19, about to start the second set. Right now across the area, we are looking at our 880 weather watch, and we have temperatures in most of Nebraska, also the northwest corner of Kansas into northeastern Colorado. In the low to mid 90s, still some mid and upper 80s around the Broken Bow and Ort area. Otherwise, some upper 90s to the low 100s from McCook and Cambridge to around Hebron and Beatrice into northern Kansas. Currently up to 102 on the temperature in the Phillipsburg area. Still some spotty shower and thunderstorm activity right now. One of those shower cells just in the north of Grand Island, also southeast of Ravenna, and maybe a little bit of activity south of Kearney, and also some light sprinkles towards Loup City and the Ansley area. Isolated shower right now right around the Elwood area. And we now just had a severe thunderstorm warning pop up in northern Kansas and also south central Nebraska. Make that in south central Nebraska. A severe thunderstorm warning is in effect for southeastern Furnace County, southwestern Harlan County until 6 o'clock. Right now, this severe thunderstorm, very isolated, is 8 miles to the south of Beaver City. Again, a severe thunderstorm 8 miles to the south of Beaver City and moving to the northeast at 15 miles per hour. 60 mile per hour wind gust, quarter size hill possible with this storm. Should remain over mostly rural areas of southeastern Furnace County and southeastern Harlan County, but a very isolated thunderstorm cell starting to lift out of northern Kansas to the north of Almena. Yeah, and you may have noticed we do have quite a bit of humidity thanks to those rains that have moved through the area. A lot of us in central Nebraska with dew points in the low to mid 70s, but dew points are as high as right around 80 for the Aurora and York area. And currently, we do have heat index readings from about Grand Island and Hastings, also Holdridge and McCook, on into eastern Nebraska, mostly in the low to mid 100s, but currently as high as 111 in the York area, where the dew point is currently sitting at 82. Otherwise, those heat index readings in the low to mid 100s, all the way from Oberlin into northeastern Kansas. Central Nebraska forecast, a slight chance of a thunderstorm tonight through tomorrow. Lows tonight, upper 60s to around 70. South winds at 10 to 15. Partly cloudy skies tomorrow. Highs in the low 90s. Southeast winds at 10 to 15. 60% chance of a thunderstorm for tomorrow night. 30% chance Sunday through Sunday night. Dry on Labor Day, but a 60% chance of thunderstorms once again on Monday night. Slight chance for Tuesday through Tuesday night, Wednesday night, and Thursday night. Sunday through Tuesday, highs in the low to mid-90s, the mid to upper 80s for Wednesday, Thursday, and for next Friday. Highs dropping just a little bit into the 90s for tomorrow through Thursday. Feels like reading still up around 105 for tomorrow. Low pressure approaching from the northwest. Thunderstorm chances continuing through the middle of next week, mostly during the late day and overnight. Nighttime chances the highest tomorrow night and Monday night. Thunderstorms developing near a low pressure trough over west central Nebraska to western Kansas, tracking to the east. Late tomorrow, we do have a marginal risk of severe storms, level 1 of 5 for southwest Nebraska and locations north of I-80. Highs cooling from the upper 80s to mid-90s Wednesday, into the mid-80s to the low 90s for Thursday and for next Friday. Heat advisory continues for eastern and parts of south-central Nebraska, along with central and eastern Kansas through tomorrow evening at 8. That heat advisory in Nebraska for areas along and east of the line from Creighton to Columbus, Aurora, Minden, and Alma. Kansas locations along and east of the line from Phillipsburg to Hayes and Coldwater. Cumulative heat stress continues. Heat index readings tomorrow up around 105, and overnight lows tonight only dropping into the 70s. Speaking of heat, going to be a lot of it at the Husker game tomorrow. Sunshine, kickoff temperature of 90, warming to 98 by the end of the game. Feels like readings in the low to mid 100s from the second quarter to the end of the game. And barely wind out of the southeast at 6 to 8 miles per hour. Because of that, Husker fans allowed to bring one sealed bottle of water into Memorial Stadium. Here at KRVN, we do have a sunny sky. Our current temperature is sitting at 90. And don't forget a preview of tomorrow's Husker game on the way with Husker Chat, Jason Jorgensen and Sean Callahan.
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4: I'm Jason Jorgensen. It is time once again for another season of Husker Chat, brought to you by Acres Equipment. As always, we're joined by Sean Callahan of HuskerOnline.com. Sean, I was trying to do the arithmetic and the math on this. How many years is this now that you've covered the Big Red?
5: Well, my first season was 99, where I kind of was around it daily, and then my first year as a full-time professional would have been 03.
4: So,
5: but you and I have known each other really since about 2000.
4: We have. Who knew that fateful encounter at Big 12 Media Days?
5: St. Barbara? I mean, it works out great. But no, I appreciate everything with Rural Radio. We've had a great relationship all these years, and look forward to doing the reports again this year.
4: Well, we certainly appreciate you. All right. Fall camp is just about in the books here. There's been a lot of talk about the Huskers on a lot of different fronts, but what's your number one take going into Saturday?
5: You know, I think I want to look at the line of scrimmage first and foremost, because to even do something in this league, you've got to have a line of scrimmage on both offense and defense. They've invested heavily on the O-line. What does that look like with a new O-line coach week one? Are they getting a push? Are they getting, you know, things happening for them up front? And then on defense, you know, that's to me the biggest question. The defensive line, the interior D-line, Owen Stoudemire and Jasir Whittington are going to be the starters on the interior as transfers. Anthony Jones is going to start as a defensive end. So three of the four starters on the defensive line are transfers. And then, you know, three of the five that will start the O-line are transfer players that came to Nebraska, with Gunnar Gatula and Justin Evans being the only two holdovers. So that is a big angle, I think, for me going into this game.
4: That offensive line has to be improved, right? I mean, there's no way it can be like what it's been.
5: You know, they've invested heavily in it. And you talk about the portal and meeting your priorities and needs. They went in and attacked that. And they got Brennan Black immediately, who had started over 30 games at Iowa State. They got Paul Mbenga. They had to beat Alabama head-to-head to get him out of SEC country. Tree Babalade was a big addition. And then Gunnar Gatula has returned. And I do think Elijah Pritchett is going to have a much better year. I think Jeep Wade is going to do a good job with him. And then Justin Evans is maybe their best player on the offense. If you were kind of ranking value, I know Calandria is the quarterback, but Evans has received a lot of accolades. I mean, to the point where The Athletic named him a second-team preseason All-American.
4: Certainly high praise. New defensive system. Do you think they have the personnel to run this the way they would like to here in year one?
5: I think the question will be the depth. Do they have the pass rush up front and the horses up front to be effective? I like what they've done with linebacker. I think Dexter Foster and Owen Chambliss, then with Dawson Merritt returning, Vincent Shavers. They've got four good linebackers to run those two spots. On the back end, Marshall is going to be good. We know Jameer Khan. We know Donovan Jones. You know, there's a couple pieces that need to get figured out here in these first couple of games. The pass rush, though, is so important to me. Will they be able to win up front and get to quarterbacks with a four-man rush? That's not been something Nebraska's been great at as of late. I mean, their leading sack man last year had just 2.5 sacks.
4: Today on Husker Chat, brought to you by Acres Equipment, we are joined by Sean Callahan of Husker Online. All right, two words. Anthony Calandria, brought in, transfers, kind of a gunslinger, a different type of quarterback than what Nebraska's had in the past. What are your expectations for him?
5: Yeah, he's got a ability to do things off script, and that's something that they haven't had in a while. Even when Harvard

0: Goldberg was the quarterback, he wasn't able to kind of really throw on the run, you know, and do things on the move. You know, Jeff Sims, they thought could be like that. It didn't work out. And obviously, Dylan Raiola is a traditional quarterback. So I think he's going to be much different than what they've had as of late. And, you know, he was the Mountain West Player of the Year last year. What he did statistically at UNLV would have been the greatest statistical season in Nebraska football history, with over 4,000 yards of offense. If they can even get 75%, 80% of that, it's going to be a really good year. I just think, can he manage the mistakes, the turnovers in his career? He early on, especially, he threw some picks, but I think last year he got better under the tutelage of Dan Mullen.
1: How do you feel he matches with what Dana Holgorsen has done in the past, or what he would like to do moving forward? Because over the years, he's not had a lot of guys like Calandria.
0: No, you would think Dana would have more guys that resemble this, but he hasn't. You're right, in terms of guys that can run. But I think for Dana, it's been all about learning Anthony and learning what's going to work. And that was in the spring. He's like, I don't really know what our offense is going to be until I learn more about the players we have and Anthony Calandria. I want to see and get a better feel. And I do think that's what these first few games are going to allow Nebraska, hopefully, to get a better feel for this team and who they are. You only get the two scrimmages in August, so you don't get as much of that live work as you would like. And I think the first month of the season, hopefully, is going to allow them to really learn more about just what's going to work and what's not going to work.
1: There's no doubt there's some apathy with this program in this fan base. How big are these early season games, maybe to show that things could be better, and they certainly are headed in the right direction?
0: Oh yeah, you better win these three, to be honest. And you're 24 to probably 35 point favorite in all three of them. And the ending of last year just took the wind out of a lot of people's sail. You know, you go and beat UCLA and get to the seventh win. Everyone's like, oh, wow. And then I think people just expected maybe that they were going to win at Penn State, even without Dylan Raiola. And that was one of their worst losses of the year. And then the Iowa game unraveled quickly. And then you play a really good Utah team in the bowl game. And Iowa and Utah were borderline playoff teams. Penn State was playing more like the playoff team people thought they were when Nebraska saw them. And so like that little stretch there just sucked the life out of a lot of fans, because Nebraska didn't have a chance in those three games. And I think you have got to set the tone for this team now early in this year and have some more success. And, you know, let's not undersell the quarterback injury. I think when Dylan Raiola got hurt, it really did change their entire offense. They were not able to throw the ball down the field at the level they were before.
1: That was Sean Callahan of Husker Online joining us for Husker Chat. Again, the Huskers open up the season Saturday morning at home against Ohio. I'm Jason Jorgensen.
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0: 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Severe thunderstorm warning continues until 6 o'clock for southeastern Furnace and southwestern Harlan County. Right now, that severe thunderstorm near the Beaver City area and moving to the northeast at about 15 miles per hour. Ping pong ball size hill, 60 mile per hour wind gusts possible with this storm. It does now include the towns of Beaver City, Stamford, and also Hollinger. So, once again, Beaver City and Stamford now in the path of this severe thunderstorm. But mainly it's to the south of both those towns and moving up towards the northeast. Stay tuned to KRVN for further updates.
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0: We now have another severe thunderstorm warning, basically with that same storm cell. A severe thunderstorm warning in effect for southeastern Furnace County, southeastern Furnace County, west central Harlan County until 6:30. And right now, this severe thunderstorm near the Hollinger area and moving to the northeast at 15 miles per hour. Ping pong ball size hill, 60 mile per hour wind gusts possible with this storm. Hollinger in the path of this severe thunderstorm. This is on top of another severe thunderstorm warning until 6 for southeastern Furnace and southwestern Harlan County. That severe thunderstorm right near the Beaver City area, just to the southwest of Beaver City, moving to the northeast at about 15 miles per hour. But the main area of concern now is probably in between Beaver City and Stamford as that severe thunderstorm moves to the northeast, 15 miles per hour.
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0: Attention irrigators, low management. We are code green in all public power districts the rest of the day. Code green in Custer, Dawson, Howard Greeley, Loup Valleys, McCook, Norris, Perennial, South Central, Southern, Southwest, and Twin Valleys. Again, code green in all public power districts and no control the rest of the day. Once again, we do have a severe thunderstorm right near the Hollinger area, and that is moving to the northeast 15 miles per hour.
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2: The Lindsey Clancy trial is over. I'm Lisa Lucera, Fox News.
3: Members of the jury, at this point, I'm going to declare that the jury is deadlocked. And I'm going to declare a mistrial.
2: Judge William Sullivan, after the jury deliberated for more than 6 days, they could not agree whether the Massachusetts woman was criminally responsible for killing her three young children in 2023.
4: Clancy's attorney, Kevin Reddington, filed an emergency appeal to the state's Supreme Judicial Court to try to stop today's mistrial declaration. It was denied. Reddington claimed the judge should have investigated and replaced a lone male juror who Reddington says was identified in a jury note as someone who had doubt but refused to follow the law on reasonable doubt. Reddington said the jury was split 11-1 in favor of acquitting Clancy.
2: Fox's Brian Yenis. The prosecutor has not yet decided whether they will attempt to retry the case. A federal judge has extended the block against President Trump's executive order that's seeking to limit mail-in voting until September 10th. The administration has already asked the Supreme Court to lift the judge's temporary order. This comes as states prepare to send out ballots as we head into the midterms. The legal team for former Olympian David Hearn, who had been charged with vandalizing the reflecting pool near the Washington Monument, is seeking to have the case thrown out with prejudice, meaning charges would not be brought again. This coming after President Trump said dropping the charges against Hearn was a mistake.
5: The government has conceded that there is no probable cause to bring a case. There never was probable cause to be a case, and there never will be probable cause to be a case.
2: Hearn's attorney, Norman Eisman, D.C. U.S. Attorney Jeanine Pirro dropped the charges after saying information related to the case was withheld. 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
9: 880 Weather Watch calls for a heat advisory that remains in effect for parts of the region. Isolated showers and storms expected for tonight, partly cloudy with a low around 67, and it will be breezy. Isolated showers and storms will still be around for Saturday morning, dry after that with mostly sunny skies as temperatures climb to 93. Areas of showers and storms come in Saturday night could see a few strong to severe storms, with mostly cloudy skies and a low around 67. Hitting high around 91 for Sunday, and it will be breezy with mostly sunny skies. Isolated showers and storms are back by Sunday night, a low in the upper 60s and partly cloudy. Isolated showers and storms continue into Labor Day, mainly in the morning time frame. Otherwise, we'll see a high around 94 with mostly sunny skies throughout the day. From the 880 Weather Center, I'm meteorologist Regina Cole. For more, check KRVN.com. Right now, it's 89 degrees.
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I'm weatherology meteorologist Derek Height with a significant weather update. A severe thunderstorm warning continues until 6:30 p.m. this evening for Harlan and Furnace counties. This storm has the potential for both large hail and strong straight-line winds. Ping pong ball size hail and winds up to 60 miles an hour are likely as it pushes northeast at about 10 miles an hour. Again, a severe thunderstorm warning continues until 6:30 p.m. this evening for Harlan and Furnace counties. Remember, this storm has the potential for ping pong ball size hail and wind gusts to 60 miles an hour. I'm meteorologist Derek Height. Live KRVN storm coverage is presented by Spartan Roofing, Lexington Farm Bureau, and Adams Bank and Trust.

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1: 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Tonight on Cami Country, the Lexington football team will look for their first 2-0 start since 2009. For the Gearing Bulldogs, who come in 0-1, they lost to Torrington last week 15-6, and head coach Danny O'Boyle says there were some positive things.
3: Well, for one, that's one we wish we could get back, get another look at those guys. We feel we could have done some things differently. But overall, I think we played pretty decent for the most part. We had some lapses here and there on both sides of the ball and on special teams as well. It seemed like we had some critical penalties and some key moments that really hurt us, either stopped drives or gave them pretty good field position to work with. And so it's just kind of one of those things where we didn't play the best necessarily, but it wasn't horrible either. Taking a look at film, we felt like offensively we did a lot of good things. Defensively, our guys were in position a lot of the time. Just a few missed tackles here and there, and you know, Torrington put one in late on us that kind of put the game out of reach, and we felt like we had a few plays or a few moments before that where if we would have executed, then we might not have been in that situation.
1: All right, how about this matchup with Lexington? You and the Minutemen have had some fun games over the years. What do you make here this a week two matchup in Lexington?
3: Well, there's no secret. This is a big matchup both for us and for them. They're coming off of a big week one win over Holdridge, so they're going to be feeling good. They're at home again for the second week, and it's just a cool environment to play there. And this is a big matchup for us as well, coming off of a loss with some tough games coming up down the stretch. You know, this feels like it almost has to be a must-win for us, but we don't want to press too much at the same time. You know, I think our guys know the implications of this, and obviously as a staff, we know how important this one is. But I think it's going to be a very evenly matched game. They're well coached. They have a lot of good players in skill positions, and they're pretty solid up front. They always do a good job of filling gaps, and offensively, they've got a decent run game, and their quarterback's a pretty special player. And then Thorell out at receiver, he's a game breaker. You have to know where he's at, and they're going to target him frequently and find ways to get him the football.
1: For Lexington, what a win it was a week ago over their rival Holdridge, 23-21, took advantage of some big plays, and head coach Jake Harvey was proud of how his team battled.
4: I think, you know, probably for both teams, you know, after watching film, reflecting on the game a little bit, you know, it's kind of always like that in game one. There's a lot of things you'd like to take back, or a lot of things you want to clean up or need to address and clean up. But, you know, I thought both teams played really, really hard. Extremely proud of our boys, how resilient they were, you know, how they handled the momentum shifts and the ebbs and flows of the game. So, you know, a lot of things that we've been focusing on cleaning up this week, just a lot of little discipline things. But, you know, extremely proud of them for getting one out.

0: like that you just don't want to see moving forward? What kind of are those main things that you're wanting to clean up here as you head into week two?
1: Yeah, you know, for us, up front, offensively, just definitely need to, you know, play a little bit cleaner. The blitz gave us fits in different parts of the game. You know, so that stuff we've been addressing. Just a lot of communication stuff that we've drilled and worked on before. And, you know, it's just hard to mimic in practice sometimes, the speed of it. So, you know, we've really been focusing on that and definitely trying to clean up some specials, special team stuff. But a lot of communication stuff and pre-snap alignment things that we just want to be, you know, a lot better at and be more thorough. And that's where our attention has been this week.
0: How'd you feel about how your defense played there in week one? What would you take away most from what your defense was able to do?
1: You know, I thought they played well. I thought they played hard, and that's the stuff. You know, we talked about, you know, we can correct things that you see on film. You can correct little mistakes here and there, but we can't control effort, and we can't, you know, put a heart in you. That's the stuff you have to bring to the table, and I just thought they really played hard, and you know, especially that second half. You know, there's a lot of chances to break, and we definitely had moments where we'd bend a little bit, but, you know, they just kept fighting and stuff. And, you know, once we get a little thing, some communication stuff, some alignment stuff sorted out, I think they're going to, you know, be even better.
0: All right, how about this week two matchup here with Gearing? What do you make of this matchup here with the Bulldogs?
1: Yeah, we like it. You know, we've had some really good games with them over the last few years. I mean, it's come down to, you know, turnovers and some big plays, you know, and so that's kind of what we've been talking about. And that's been, you know, our focus. How do you eliminate those? You know, Danny does a great job, Coach O'Boyle there at Gearing. He'll have them prepared. You know, I'm sure there's things that he sees on film that they can take advantage of and stuff. So, you know, we've just been trying to control what we can control, prepare for their passing attack a little bit, and, you know, we're excited for the matchup.
0: Well, big thanks to both head coaches. Kickoff is coming up here at 7 between Lexington and Gearing. The Minutemen looking for their first win over the Bulldogs in a couple of matchups. Coming up, we'll talk Bertrand and Highline, which is coming up on 880 KRVN. 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
0: 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Highline is at Bertrand with a pair of 0-1 teams looking to bounce back after tough losses, and for Bertrand's Caden Holm, he liked the start of their game at Hitchcock County.
3: Yeah, I think that first drive was about as picture perfect of a drive as you could have. You know, we took 9 minutes off the clock and just ran the ball right down their throats that entire drive. And I think that's something to build from, especially for this group. Just build from that, learn from that, and know that if we're ready to roll, what we can accomplish on every drive.
4: You look at, you know, and that's your first game as head coach from a individual standpoint. You know, game one being the head honcho, what were some of the big learning things, maybe a little learning curve potentially? What were some of the big things that you learned personally, you know, on your head coaching debut?
3: Calling plays is a little bit harder than I thought it was. But, no, it's been good. I think these guys are going to – we're putting in some new stuff. I think these guys are responding well to that new stuff. And we found out kind of the formations we like. Got some new formations that we can throw at them that we haven't thrown out yet for film. So we have a lot in the playbook yet that hasn't been seen. These kids are learning, getting better every day, and it's been good.

0: From game one to game two, you go up against a team that fell in week one in the Highline Bulls. They fell to Wilcox Hildreth 48-12. And, you know, what have you seen on film where you think you've got an advantage over the Bulls on?
1: Yeah, kind of like I touched on with running the ball down the throat of Hitchcock on that first drive. That's going to be the game plan, is get our guys the football, get them downhill, and let them roll. I think our offensive line showed that they can – that we can run the football pretty well. So I think that's going to be a big focus this week, is establishing that run game against these guys, and I think we'll be able to do that this week.
0: Final question here for you, Coach. What have you liked here in the first couple of days of practice post Hitchcock County?
1: It's been a good response from them. You know, they're excited for this week. They're ready to roll, trying to get back in the win column here. I think we'll be ready to go. So battling a few injuries, battling some sickness. But these guys are responding well this week, so I think we'll be ready to roll Friday.
2: On the other side, there was a lot of positives for Highline's Ben Spiegel in their loss to Wilcox Hildreth.
3: Well, what I really liked in that game is just the effort that our kids gave the entire time. And we did a lot of really nice things. We started a little bit behind the eight ball in the first quarter and kind of dug ourselves a little bit of a hole and couldn't seem to get out of it. But I would say by the mid to late second quarter, we were doing some really nice things. Our running backs were finding the lanes, and they were getting upfield, and our defense was swarming to the ball. So we did a lot of really nice things. And going back and watching film over the weekend, we noticed some things that we could improve on, like taking care of our first level defenders up front when we're on offense, and not getting in such a hurry to want to move to second level. So that's kind of what we've been really focusing on this week.
0: Looking at your week of practice getting ready for Bertrand, what do you like improvement wise here in the past couple of days?
3: Just our kids are really hyper focused right now. It was pretty evident after the game on last Thursday that the kids were not pleased with the way that things turned out, and they know that's not the type of team that we are, that we are a better product than that. And they've been really determined to prove to everybody else that we are a really good football team. And so they've been really focused all week. They've been breaking down the film and picking up on this, what we want to do this week really quickly. And I've been really impressed with our younger guys. You know, those first couple of weeks with freshmen and those that have never played before, it's kind of an eye-opening experience that, you know, this is how a high school football team operates. And to their credit, this week they have shown up and they have worked really hard, and it's been for the greater good of the entire team. Everybody's benefiting when our young guys are showing up like that.
0: You go up against Bertrand this week. The Vikings fell to Hitchcock County 58-14. And what have you seen on film from the Vikings that you think you have an advantage on them over?
3: I mean, they do a lot of really, really good things. And Hitchcock is always a very solid team. And so Bertrand had a big, big task in front of them. And it looks like Bertrand wants to kind of spread teams out a little bit defensively. And they like to get their playmakers the ball in space. And I like the way that our guys can tackle in space and in open field. And so I think that would be something that we have kind of in our advantage. Our line play, I expect to be really solid this week. And I think that we can control the line of scrimmage up front on both sides of the ball.
2: 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Alex Hemicky and Cade Moore are standing by. And on Cami Country, Darren Hansen will join me for the call of Lexington and Gearing. 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
4: I'm weatherology meteorologist Derek Height with a significant weather update. A severe thunderstorm warning has been issued for parts of Furness and Harlan counties until 7:15 p.m. this evening. As of about 6:45 p.m., the strongest portion of the storm was centered near Stamford, pushing northeast at around 10 miles an hour. Both large hail and straight-line winds are possible with this storm. Half-dollar size hail and winds up to 60 miles an hour are likely. For your safety, stay inside and away from windows until the storm passes. Large hail and strong winds can easily shatter glass, causing injury. If you're caught outside, take shelter in a sturdy building or a hardtop car. Take shelter now. Again, a severe thunderstorm warning continues for parts of Furness and Harlan counties until 7:15 p.m. this evening. Remember, this storm has the potential for half-dollar size hail, and winds up to 60 miles an hour are likely. I'm meteorologist Derek Height. 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
7: Highline, it's your JM's Cards and Gifts and Service Drug of Cozad pregame show here on 880 KRVN. We've got some weather, we've got some sports, we've got some everything pretty much here. And Cade, we're gonna have a lot of weaving in to do here. One of these teams is going to weave in a victory into one of their records tonight. We'll kind of find out who after both teams with a tough loss to open up the high school football season last week.
8: Yeah, both teams played really high-quality opponents, and Wilcox Hildreth with Highline and Bertrand played Hitchcock County, a team that only lost one game last year, and that was in the playoffs to the eventual D2 state champs in the Why Not Blue Devils. So both teams looking to rebound against and looks to be two evenly matched opponents today.
7: And as you'd mentioned there, Cade, two very, very good opponents. For Bertrand, it was a 58-14 loss to Hitchcock County. For Highline, it was a 48-12 loss to Wilcox Hildreth. Very good, very evenly matched game. I know when the NSAA kind of just throws these schedules together, they don't do all of the thinking of, you know, okay, you have a tough opponent, then you have an opponent that's more that'll be, you know, a winnable game of, in a sense. But this is a really good week two gut check game, I think. You had a really tough opponent week one, and here in week two, you have the chance to really get things going and find out a little bit more about your team after, you know, having to go against some of the top teams in eight-man football in the state this year already, week one.
8: And both coaches talked about both their teams rebounded really well during practice after those tough losses, and they feel like both these teams feel like they can come in and win this game. So this is, yeah, like you said, it's a real gut check for both these teams to try and figure out who we are, what's our identity, how do we rebound after a tough loss.
7: Going through the coin toss right now as we are here from the Troy's Tire and Auto broadcast booth this evening. A lot of sunshine. There's something to our south. And speaking of that, on the weather side of things, we'll work this in as well, as we do have severe weather in the 880 listening area. Severe thunderstorm warning, which is in effect here in, it's a warning that's in effect for Furness and Harlan counties. Most severe portion of the storm is over the Stamford area. The warning's in effect till 7:15 tonight. And this is thankfully moving to the northeast at 10 mile an hour. So from our vantage point in Bertrand, this will stay way far to the south of us. We'll be able to watch the clouds bloom up, and we'll be able to watch that one just move away here as we've just had coin toss, and it is the Bertrand Vikings who have deferred to the second half to win the kickoff. So Bertrand wins the kickoff. They have deferred. It'll be Highline on offense to start things off. And you look at this one, Cade, and I think for Highline, that's a really good option, especially because you've got a decent offensive spread here with what you're able to see from Kane Cochran throwing the ball last week. Cole Dean a little bit in there as well, but Kane Cochran, 7 of 13 for 147 yards and two touchdowns, of them both going to Traven Coe. So if you're looking at this one, I really like what I've seen offensively here for Highline early.
8: Yeah, especially, yeah, like you said, the quarterback and the receiver connection was really good. Passing was really good, but the one thing that they did struggle with in that week one game was the rushing attack. They had 26 attempts for only 32 yards, and Coach talked about it during the interview as well, that they want to get back to running the ball and winning the line of scrimmage, and he feels like they have a good chance to do that today. So I feel like, yeah, with 26 rush attempts, we're going to see both of these teams utilize a lot of running backs and a lot of running as well.
7: And for Bertrand offensively, it's kind of a three-headed dragon. Drake Olson, your quarterback, 17 carries for 32 yards. He was 5 of 12 passing for 40 yards last week against the Hitchcock County Falcons. Hunter Nelson and Noah Nelson. Nelson and Nelson and company, it sounds like more like a law firm the more you say it. Hunter was 9 carries at 39 yards. Noah, 8 carries for 66 and a couple of touchdowns. I think it's going to be Olson, Nelson, and Nelson. And if those three don't go to the University of Nebraska Law School, okay, one of them goes to Creighton. But, you know, you all go into a law career. That you've got your name already figured out. And if you're on the Bertrand side of things, you're already in good hands because you're able to watch them be quite the threat offensively for the Vikings.
8: Yeah, and they're under first-year head coach Caden Holm. He had his first game just last week. And for Bertrand, they use a lot of two-back systems. They've had some skill players return from last year. And so we'll see Bertrand today. They like to get to the edge. They like to use two running backs, whether they're in the shotgun or under center. There's a lot of different ways they can go with that 300 monster. And like you said, Drake Olson, a lot of quarterback run, 17 carries in that first game.
7: Looking at this defensively here for Bertrand, you had Hunter Nelson with 8 tackles. So did Kellen Vincent leading on the tackles. Both of them had 8, and then Chris Hoke with 7. You know, looking at it for Bertrand, you're able to see a bit more on the tackles for loss category. Traven Coe with 2, and then Lucas Cochran was able to get a couple of tackles for loss. And then Carter Tillison with a fumble recovery. It feels like just stat-wise after this one, Highline is a bit more high-powered on the defensive side of the ball than Bertrand.
8: Yeah, and that's always huge, especially when you can get tackles for loss. You can get your opponent behind the eight ball on first and second down, and it brings them to a third down and long, and that's exactly what you want if you're a defense. And for Highline, that's what they were able to do in game one, was get some tackles for loss, and that's especially as a defensive coordinator and as a head coach, that's what you want to see.
7: We'll take a quick break here on 880 KRVN. We'll get you through the starting lineups in just a minute. Those starting lineups brought to you by our friends at Pony Express Chevrolet Buick Gothenburg, Pony Express Ford Minden. Both teams here, Bertrand and Highline, had a tough loss in week one. One of these teams will pick up a big victory tonight. Will it be Highline? Will it be Bertrand? We'll have that answer in just a few minutes on 880 KRVN.
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7: 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We'll start things off with Highline here. And with Highline, with the Bulls, they are led on the offensive line. Left guard Jackson Hood Russell, center Carter Tilson, right guard Cameron Carroll. That was a flip from earlier. Quarterback will be Cole Dean, and then your running back will be Gage Rupp. Slot receiver will be Lucas Cochran. Split receiver Will Oakland. And before we take a quick time out for our national anthem, one thing of note for our irrigators who are tuning in here to KRVN, Code Green for Custer, Dawson, Howard, Greeley, Loup Valleys, McCook, Norris Perennial, South Central, Southern, Southwest, and Twin Valleys Public Power Districts. Again, Code Green all across. And we'll take a quick time out as you're listening to high school football on KRVN.
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